talking Donald J for Jackass Trump. I am encouraged, though, that there are so many people in this country that are fighting against his utter madness. Anyway, our shows are streamed and archived at riverwestradio.com. That's riverwestradio.com. This is our next to the last show. We're going to do the 99th show today, and next week will be the 100th show. And then we're going to be taking a hiatus. We may be back, but we've got some life things to get done. And so it has been a pleasure bringing you this iconic music called jazz, indeed. And we are not done yet. Today, we will be doing Sounds of Summer. And all of our songs will have summer in the title. And so let me remind you that you are listening to Jazz Jive, where we do a little bit of jiving, but a whole lot more jazzing. And here we go, getting it started right now.

That was just good enough, man. That was John Coltrane with Summertime, Steve Davis on the bass, McCoy Tyner on the piano, and Elvin Jones on the drums. That's dedicated to all my friends and family out there who have been listening. I thank you so very much. We move now to one of my favorite musicians of all time, Summer in the City with Quincy Jones. Here we go.

From the album, You've Got It Bad, Girl. That was Quincy Jones with a cast of thousands. He always brought together some of the best. That was Summer in the City. Welcome this evening to Jazz Jive 99. This is our 99th show, and the theme is Sounds of Summer. All the songs that we're playing this evening have the word summer in the title. And here we go with another one. We have the Tony Williams Trio, made up of Mulgrew Miller on piano and Ira Coleman on the bass. This is Summer Me, Summer You. No, this is Summer Me, Winter Me. And this is Jazz Jive. I prefer summer.

That Mulgrew Miller, he sure can play some piano. That was Summer Me, Winter Me by the Tony Williams Trio, which includes Mulgrew Miller on piano, Ira Coleman on bass, and Tony Williams, of course, on the drums. We move from Tony Williams to Betty Carter, who is going to sing for us Once Upon a Summertime, right here on Jazz Jive.

Yeah. A tune written by Michel Legrand. I'm pretty sure that's how you pronounce his name. From the album, It's Not About the Melody, that was Betty Carter with Once Upon a Summertime. Ha! We move on our Sounds of Summer Night. Each song we play has summer in the title. And I hope it has been a good summer for you, too. We are pretty much right in the middle of it. And so continue to have fun. And if you haven't been having fun, go out and have some before this sunshine turns to snow. We move on with Summer in Central Park by Horace Silver.

He of Cape Verdean descent. That was Horace Silver from his album In Pursuit of the 27th Man. He's on the cover just of Running. Yes, indeed. Summer in Central Park. We move on to one who has indeed traveled around the world playing his music. This is Dizzy Gillespie on the Dizzy on the French Riviera from the album Dizzy on the French Riviera. This is Dizzy Gillespie with the long, long summer.

Dizzy Gillespie. Dizzy on the French Riviera, the long, long summer. I hope your summer is enjoyably long. And I hope that you even get a breeze with your summer. Let's try Ramsey Lewis for that.

0: play another one. Oh, but I want to hear that.
1: That was Miles Davis playing Summer Night from his album Seven Steps to Heaven. He was playing with Frank Butler on the drums, Victor Feldman on the piano, Ron Carter on the bass, and George Coleman on the tenor sax. Well, we certainly have had a good time on this Sounds of Summer Night, and all of our songs have had the title of, has contained the word summer or summertime, and so hope that you've heard some music that you really enjoy, and that it has helped your summer just continue to move on along. We're gonna we're going to play a little Ella Fitzgerald here and see what she can tell us about summertime.

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And yes, you are tuned into Martial Arts Palace, and we're going to get into some jazzy vibes tonight. Tonight's looking cool. We got the River West 24 coming up, and I'm seeing all these bikes out here and stuff like that. So it's going to be a wild weekend full of bike riders. But anyway, we're going to start this session off with this guy named Albert Daly, and his track is called Free Me, and it's on the album, it's the album The Day After the Dawn, you know, so... Go get us to some wild moments and get to some sunrise. So get ready, get set, and here we go. Albert Daly.

And yes, that was back to back Sun Ra, you know, and everybody knows that I'm a Sun Ra head, and that track was called Ancient Ethiopia, and the first Sun Ra track was called Somewhere in Space. And now we're about to get into some Bobby Humphrey, which is one of my favorite jazz artists. She's a flute person, but check it out, y'all. Bobby Humphrey.

The spirit, a unifying force. Come on, move with the spirit. Stand up, clap your hands.

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2: What would I try if I was safe always? How I feel right now is okay. Do something every day that scares me, cause these feelings are temporary. Face the pain, feel the love, we're so closed off. Now I wanna build some stuff. It takes a village or maybe your whole city. The illest ones are always the ones who know the gritty. The struggle, who's growing with me if your soul is pretty in the flow. Is chitty chitty.
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And welcome back to La Java, your program of international music or world music. I'm your host, the Zen Rebel. And if I ask you to name me several musicians from Austria, well, probably like me, you would mention Mozart, Haydn, Schubert, or even Mahler. But that's about it. My knowledge of music from Austria is very limited, so I decided I would go there and check out the music that's going on. So, like usual, we start with more of the traditional music, and little by little we will just go into the more psychedelic and contemporary music. So we started off today's program with Falco, and the name of the song is Rock Me Amadeus. And we are going to continue our program on music from Austria with DJ Ötzi. And the name of this song is called Was ich will, bist du, which means All I Want is You.

Well, in the background, we're listening to a little bit of drum and bass by the duet Camo and Crooked. The name of the piece is Climax. And before that, we heard the great Joe Zawinul from Weather Report fame. Yes, he was born in Austria. And the name of the piece that we heard was Scarlet Woman. Before that, we heard the duo Kruder and Dorfmeister with a little trip-hop music. High Noon was the name of that piece. Before that, we heard Barov Stellar, and the name of the piece we heard was called Cat Groove. And we started off the set with DJ Otzi, Du warst ich will, bist du. So, let's continue with Camo and Crooked, and after that we're going to listen to Advenger.

0: hast, aber nicht, aber hättest, aber fast, aber jetzt oder nicht, aber fast, aber hast, aber
1: 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Ja.

Well, unfortunately, we're getting very close to the end of our show. In the background, we're listening to the mix of Meth Juice. Before Meth Juice, we heard Kruder and Dorfmeister, Bomb the Bass. And they followed Peter Kruder with Home, was the name of that piece. And Peter Kruder followed Waldeck, Why Did We Fire the Gun, was the name of that piece. And before Waldeck, we heard Wolfgang Amadeus Mozart, the Piano Concerto No. 21. And Mozart followed Utwanger, Move, M-U-V, was the name of that piece. Well, I hope you've enjoyed the music from Austria today, and I hope as well you'll join me next Friday for another edition of La Java. Until then, ciao mes amis.

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0: From New York, this is Democracy Now!
1: Great people like you and people of freedom that is stirred with justice. That's why I'm back. I owe this to my community, to again people of freedom like JPP and other organizations who did great work standing for justice.
0: The head of Milwaukee's largest mosque is still at risk of deportation, despite being freed last month from an ICE jail after 80 days. Salah Sarsour, a green card holder of over 30 years, born in the occupied West Bank, says he's targeted for his speech in support of Palestinian rights. He'll join us today from Wisconsin. Then Palestinian rights activist and Columbia University graduate student Mohsen Madawi. He's also facing deportation. A three-judge federal appeals panel has just overturned a lower court ruling that freed him from ICE detention last year, just before his graduation.
2: This is not just my case, but it is a driving to a deep question about the heart of this country that is related to the Constitution. And the question that is at stake, do we believe in the rule of law according to the Constitution, or do we believe in the rule of whoever is in power?
0: Mohsen Madawi would join us from Vermont. And we speak to the Israeli-American genocide scholar Omer Bartov. His latest warning: if the plans that are currently being elaborated for Gaza go forward, genocide may come to be seen by some nations as the legitimate and lucrative extension of politics by other means, unquote. All that and more coming up. Welcome to Democracy Now!, democracynow.org, the War and Peace Report. I'm Amy Goodman. The Republican-led House of Representatives has approved a $95 billion budget framework to fund the U.S. war in Iran while pressuring states to adopt new restrictions on voting. The framework outlines $73 billion in additional funding for war and intelligence gathering, $12 billion in farm aid, $10 billion for a fund aimed at incentivizing states to adopt four components of the Save America Act, including a voter ID requirement for in-person voting, millions of

0: Citizens who lack easy access to the bill's required forms of documentation could be at risk of disenfranchisement. The House approved the framework by a vote of 216 to 214, with all Democrats present casting votes in opposition. Three Democrats were absent or did not record a vote. This is Washington Congressmember Pramila Jayapal.
1: Months after Hegseth claimed victory, Iran continued to strike American assets in the Middle East, kill American service members, and close the Straits of Hormuz. The administration has clearly gotten us into a war that they have no clue how to get us out of. Americans deserve a clear strategy, not shifting explanations that change by the day. They deserve thoughtful diplomacy, not tweets like the one that the president just released today.
0: Congresswoman Jayapal was referring to Trump's Truth Social post, reading, quote, "From this point forward, anytime the Islamic Republic of Iran shoots at a ship in the Strait of Hormuz, whether it is be by missile, rocket, drone, or any other device or weapon, the United States will bomb and destroy one bridge or power plant, including those located next to or in the capital city of Tehran," the president wrote. Iran's Foreign Minister Abbas Araghchi responded on social media, quote, "Our defense doctrine is clear, eye for an eye. Any aggression against Iran, including our infrastructure, will compel a powerful and decisive response," unquote. The war of words came as the U.S. bombed Iran for a 12th consecutive night. Iranian officials reported a U.S. missile attack on a passenger terminal at a border crossing into Iraq killed two people and wounded 11 others. Separately, the U.S. struck sites across southern Iran, including Bushehr, Avaz, Jask, Andimeshk, and Sidik. Iran responded with fresh missile and drone attacks on Kuwait, Jordan, and Bahrain, where U.S. forces are based. Iran's Islamic Revolutionary Guard Corps announced it had stopped three oil tankers from passing through the Strait of Hormuz. It said in a statement one of the ships exploded and caught fire before the other two reversed course. Meanwhile, in Yemen, Iran-allied Houthi fighters announced they attacked two Saudi oil tankers in the Red Sea. A Saudi news agency later confirmed one ship was on fire. Oil prices climbed on the news to nearly $100 a barrel. Secretary of State Marco Rubio is defending President Trump's agreement to provide Saudi Arabia with a civilian nuclear program using U.S. technology. Rubio spoke on the sidelines of the ASEAN summit in the Philippines.
2: I'll let the agreement speak for itself. Suffice it to say that any agreement that we're going to make with any country in the world on civil nuclear energy is going to be one that will have safeguards in place to ensure that it can't be turned into a weapons program. And one of the best safeguards is to make sure that American technology and American companies are the ones that are involved in doing it.
0: The deal is likely worth tens of billions of dollars to U.S. nuclear energy companies like Westinghouse, whose reactors produce plutonium as a byproduct. Non-proliferation experts warn that waste could be reprocessed for use in nuclear warheads. James Acton of the Carnegie Endowment for International Peace wrote, quote, "If true, this is tantamount to the United States giving up on non-proliferation," unquote. Here in New York, a federal judge has set a trial date of June 1st of next year for former Venezuelan President Nicolas Maduro and his wife Celia Flores, a former member of Venezuela's National Constituent Assembly. Maduro and his wife Flores were abducted by the U.S. military during a raid of their compound in Caracas, January. They appeared in a Manhattan courtroom on Wednesday, where they denied charges of drug trafficking. Meanwhile, demonstrators gathered outside the courthouse, protesting both for and against U.S. intervention in Venezuela.
3: The United States does not have the interests of the Venezuelan people in mind. All it wants is the oil. It wants the natural resources. That's all it's interested in.
0: More details are emerging about the fatal shooting of Lorenzo Salgado Araujo by ICE agents in Houston, Texas, July 7th. According to the written statements of two witnesses who were in the van when he was shot dead, two unmarked vehicles struck them from behind and the side, forcing their vehicle to come to a halt. Daniel Tirado Pantoja, a passenger in the back of the van, said, quote, "Lorenzo had come to a full stop while the agents fired," unquote. Jose Trinidad Rojas Pliego, who was also in the back of the van, confirmed the account, saying, quote, when Lorenzo stopped the van, the officer shot him anyway, unquote. Lorenzo Salgado Araujo was an immigrant from Mexico who'd lived in the United States for 30 years. He's the father of three sons who are all U.S. citizens. The Miami Herald reports a 28-year-old Mexican national killed during an encounter with ICE last week was in the United States on a tourist visa and had arrived in Florida just 2 days before his death. Juan Jairo Coronia Duran had traveled from Guanajuato, Mexico, to Atlanta in June to visit family and friends before visiting Florida for a beach holiday. He was killed by a semi-truck while fleeing immigration officials after they approached him at a gas station near St. Augustine. Coronia Duran is among four ICE-related deaths that occurred in less than 1 week. On Capitol Hill, Democrats on the House Homeland Security Committee Wednesday pressed ICE officials about body cameras, vehicle stops, and training in the wake of ICE-related killings of immigrants. The public hearing came after ICE officials told lawmakers in a closed-door briefing that there have been 56 complaints of excessive force against ICE agents. 32 were cleared, with just one ICE agent referred for disciplinary action. This is Democratic Congressmember Jamie Raskin.
4: Since the administration took office, more than 50 people have died in ICE custody. More have died in custody in 2025 than in any year in the last two decades. The rate of death in ICE custody is spiking because the conditions are simply worse than they've ever been before. ICE and DHS traffic in lawless violence, propaganda, and disinformation to mask all the corruption and cruelty, which are the daily bread of the system.
0: In Madison, Wisconsin, protests erupted Wednesday after local police shot dead a black man in broad daylight and in front of witnesses. The shooting occurred early in the afternoon of Madison's Marquette neighborhood, just 2 miles from the state capitol. Police say they were responding to a report of a person allegedly checking parked vehicles when they confronted the man on his bicycle, who later fled the scene. After they tracked him down, an armed struggle ensued when the man allegedly pulled out a knife and attacked an officer. Bystander video shows officers struggling with the man before he's tasered and kicked to the ground and held down with his knee. An officer then fires his gun at the man at close range. Urban Triage, a Madison-based black community advocacy group, said, quote, another black man is dead on a Madison street. And our community watched him die before we even knew his name. That's the cruelty of state violence, they said. In Italy, protests erupted after the death of a Moroccan-born man in police custody. Abdurrahim Fakir, a 42-year-old immigrant business owner, was pinned to the ground by police, and his last moments were captured and circulated widely on social media. The footage shows two officers holding him down as he screams for help in Italian. A third man holds his feet as he's bound. Fakir continues screaming until he is unconscious. Police in Bologna said dozens of officers were injured and six vehicles were damaged after the protests as demonstrators vandalized shop windows and set dumpsters on fire. This is Fakir's niece.
5: We will continue to demand the truth for him and for our family so that no one else ever has to go through what he went through. Thank you all from the bottom of my heart. Thank you.
0: In the United States, the Republican-led House Ways and Means Committee has subpoenaed Breakthrough News, demanding the independent online news outlet hand over internal communications and financial records. Breakthrough News says it's being targeted over its coverage of U.S. mass deportations, ICE abuses, Cuba and Palestine solidarity, and U.S. foreign policy. Breakthrough News has launched a fundraiser to pay for legal expenses. In a statement, it said, quote, for years, Republican lawmakers have painted a target on our backs, falsely claiming our political views and reporting are part of some foreign plot, unquote. And New York City Mayor Zoran Mamdani announced he does not have the authority to arrest Israeli Prime Minister Benjamin Netanyahu when he arrives in New York to attend the UN General Assembly in September. Instead, the mayor urged federal authorities to enforce an ICC arrest warrant for the Israeli leader. This is Mayor Mamdani in a video.
6: As I've said, I agree with the ICC that Benjamin Netanyahu should be arrested and tried for his crimes, as I do for anyone else charged by the ICC. My administration has reviewed every avenue available under applicable law to determine whether New York City could execute the International Criminal Court's arrest warrant if Benjamin Netanyahu came here. It is clear that we do not have the independent legal authority to enforce this warrant. The federal government, however, does, and I call on them to join the ICC and execute this warrant.
0: Mayor Mamdani's video has been viewed on X more than 80 million times. Later in the broadcast, we will speak with the Israeli-born genocide scholar Omer Bartov. And those are some of the headlines. This is Democracy Now!, democracynow.org, The War and Peace Report. I'm Amy Goodman.
7: And I'm Nermeen Sheikh. Welcome to our listeners and viewers across the country and around the world. On March 30th, on a morning like any other in my hometown of Milwaukee, a man in plain clothes emerged from a car speeding toward me, a handgun visible at his side, and asked, "Are you Salah Sarsour?" Within minutes, nearly a dozen cars and some 20 agents, masked, plain clothes, one flashing a U.S. Immigration and Customs Enforcement badge, converged on me and informed me that I was under arrest. These are the words of Salah Sarsour, president of the Milwaukee Islamic Society, published by USA earlier this week. Sarsour, who is Palestinian, has been in a protracted deportation battle since that day, despite being a legal permanent resident of the United States for over 30 years. Following his arrest, Sarsour was detained in an ICE jail for 80 days. Sarsour's lawyers say he's being targeted for deportation by the federal government over his advocacy for Palestinian human rights. Attorneys for DHS, the Department of Homeland Security, are claiming Sarsour was arrested for allegedly lying on his 1993 green card application about a conviction in Israeli military courts when he was a teenager in the occupied West Bank. In June, a district judge appointed by President Trump agreed with Sarsour's attorneys, saying they had, quote, presented a substantial claim of First Amendment retaliation and that Sarsour's detention was unlawful. He was released and reunited with his family, which includes 6 children and 9 grandchildren, all of whom are U.S. citizens.
0: But that ruling has no bearing on his deportation case. On Wednesday, a federal immigration judge heard arguments in deportation proceedings for Salah Sarsour. Those proceedings continue next week. In a USA Today op-ed, Salah Sarsour wrote, quote, "As a national leader supporting some of the largest and longest-standing grassroots organizations for Palestinian rights, my arrest marked a serious escalation in the Trump administration's repression agenda. This is not just an attack against me and others working for Palestinian freedom. It's an attempt to dismantle the very values we profess as a nation." For more, we go to Wisconsin, where we're joined by Salah Sarsour himself. Thanks so much for being with us. When we were in Milwaukee on Mother's Day, one person after another came up to us to say, "Do you know about Salah Sarsour? You had been jailed for more than a month at that point. Can you describe further what happened to you, how you were approached, and what your detention was like?"
8: Good morning. Thank you very much for having me this morning with you guys. I really appreciate that. Actually, as you mentioned in your report, in March 30th, it was the day when I was very surprised when ICE agents came toward me with guns and they asked to arrest me in that day. And they took me immediately to Chicago, then to Indiana facility. And that day, by the way, this morning, I was supposed to take my mom to her doctor appointment. And I honestly thought they are mistaken. They're supposed to take someone else, and they came toward me. But unfortunately, after a while, I felt like I was targeted, as you mentioned in the report, because my activism and because I'm standing with just causes, and I'm practicing my free speech. And I felt the Trump administration targeting me for that.
7: And Salah, could you just lay out what exactly is the U.S. government alleging?
8: Actually, they came after me for some very old accusations. Even the federal judge clearly released me from all those accusations. It's just like, again, as I mentioned, it was a very tough experience and a kind of a bad memory journey with the ICE detention for no reason but my activism and my freedom of speech. And I really felt like if it happened to me, it could happen to anyone because, as you mentioned, even in your report, I'm a businessman, family man, someone who build bridges with faiths and other communities and working to build a society. So I was asking all the time why the government targets me and why I'm here in this inmate facility in Indiana. There is no reason for that.
7: And you also wrote, Salah, in your USA Today piece, quote, aspects of my confinement were hauntingly reminiscent of my experience growing up under a brutal Israeli military occupation in the West Bank, where we became accustomed to violent, humiliating treatment at the hands of Israeli soldiers. As a child of 15, I was imprisoned for 2 years on charges that included throwing stones and was subjected to intimidation, coercive interrogation tactics, and threats of rape. So could you elaborate on that and the fact that you felt this was reminiscent to your time in Israeli custody, your time here in ICE detention?
8: Yes, actually, in ICE detention, as you mentioned, it brought to me this bad memories when my childhood, when I was under the Israeli actually military occupation and Israeli military rules in Palestine, in West Bank. So I never thought in my life that I will see such facility in the United States here with all this kind of bad treatment. So immediately, as I mentioned, it brought me this memories, what I went through as a child when they arrested me from my house, when the Israeli soldiers came and arrested me and make me go through 2 years at least in a prison for one reason, that I'm a Palestinian, that's all.
0: And you also talk about what you had to sign when you were held. You were held for almost 2 years by the Israeli authorities when you were a teenager?
8: Yes, I went through two experiences in prison in Palestine, one of them 2 years, actually. And this is not only me. As you know, as Palestinians, we live under Israeli occupation, military occupation, and there is no equal rights there. So thousands and thousands of Palestinian children, they went through this experience, actually.
0: When I was in Milwaukee, as I mentioned, in May, I spoke to Jody Melamed, a member of Jewish Voice for Peace Milwaukee. She talked about how many in the Jewish community organized for your release. This is what she said.
9: As Jewish Voice for Peace, we know him to be an amazing human being, a doer of mitzvahs. He's like the papa bear of our Palestinian solidarity movement. We love him. We need him back. His case also represents Jews really standing against the weaponizing of the immigration system in the name of anti-Semitism. We have 8,000 signatures on Bend the Ark letter. We have hundreds of signatures from Wisconsin Jews. So Jews for whom the red line is the First Amendment are really coming together, and we're going to have a big vigil for him.
0: So that was Jody Melamed of Jewish Voice for Peace, Milwaukee. When you got out of ICE detention, you thanked, among others, JVP, Jewish Voice for Peace. You also greeted your newest grandchild, who was born while you were jailed. You're the father of six, grandfather of nine. Can you talk about what the solidarity meant and what it meant to be apart from your family?
8: I mean, thanks God, there is many great people, people of values, like Jewish Voice of Peace, other people of faith, Christian, Muslims, Jewish, who work together, like always, to stand with justice. And this means a lot to me, and especially for someone who's going through an unjust situation. And as you mentioned, like, I'm a family man, living with my children, and all my children, by the way, my six children, they finished colleges here in Wisconsin. And I have nine grandchildren. All of them are American citizens. I have my mother. She's 85 years old. She really needs me for her support, daily support. So someone living this kind of life, I never imagined myself living like in a prison in the States. It was never like even an idea in my mind to think about it. And as you mentioned, like my daughter Sundus, actually, she had my number 9 grandchildren, which is her 4th child, coming while I was in Indiana prison. And it was a very difficult timing for me, actually.
7: So, Salah, can you explain what comes next now?
8: I mean, first of all, I really like to thank all media outlets and all community members, leaders, organizations, people of faith, people of values, who standing with me, and this what give me support. And this make me continue the fight to stay with my family, with my children, with people I love. So I have a great, actually, legal team who's working hard to keep me here and to win this fight. And I have a big hope after the federal judge actually released me from the prison. And clearly he highlighted that, as you mentioned, I'm a community person, a family person, a legal resident since 32 years, someone who stands with just causes. And he highlighted my freedom of speech. So this gave me hope in the system, and this gave me hope that I will go through like a fair treatment, and it will end me free and back working to my family and my community who relies on me.
0: Well, Salah Sassour, we will continue to follow your case. President of the Islamic Society of Milwaukee, the largest mosque community in Wisconsin, and a national board member of American Muslims for Palestine. We'll link to your op-ed in USA Today, headlined, "ICE Detain Me for 80 Days. America's Silence is No Longer an Option." Coming up, Palestinian rights activist, Columbia University graduate student Mohsen Madawi. He is also facing deportation. A 3-judge federal appeals panel has just overturned a lower court ruling that freed him from ICE detention last year, just before his Columbia graduation. Stay with us.

0: Inside My Head by Sove the Second from Boise, Idaho. This is Democracy Now!, democracynow.org, The War and Peace Report. I'm Amy Goodman with Nermeen Sheikh.
1: We turn now to the case of another Palestinian green card holder, an activist born under Israeli occupation, who's also at risk of deportation from the U.S. after speaking out for Palestinian human rights. Mohsen Madawi is a Columbia University graduate student. Last year, masked and hooded ICE agents detained him when he appeared for what he believed would be a final naturalization interview in Vermont. He was held for 16 days before a judge ordered his release. Then, on Tuesday, a three-judge federal appeals panel overturned the lower court ruling that had freed Madawi from ICE custody. The ruling comes 2 months after the U.S. Board of Immigration Appeals reinstated deportation proceedings against him.
0: After his release from ICE custody last year, Mohsen Madawi returned to Columbia University and graduated with a bachelor's degree in philosophy. He's now a graduate student at Columbia. In addition to his Palestine advocacy, Mohsen is also the former president of Columbia University's Buddhist Association. Mohsen Madawi joins us now from Vermont, and we're joined by Nathan Fried Wessler, deputy director of the ACLU's Speech Privacy and Technology Project, one of the legal team representing Mohsen. We welcome you both to Democracy Now! Mohsen, if you could start off by sharing your reaction to the three-judge panel overturning a lower court ruling that you should be freed from detention. The judge at the time who freed you was defiant, especially when the federal government threatened to arrest you if you crossed state lines, that you had to come back to New York to graduate from Columbia. And he said you should be not only allowed to graduate, but talk to anyone you wanted to, etc. But now, a federal judge ruling has overturned that decision.
2: Good morning, Amy and Nermeen, and to your audience. This decision is very disappointing and, on a personal level, heart-wrenching because I put my trust in the court and I continue to believe in the legal and in the court system in America. Nevertheless, I feel still hopeful, optimistic, and resolved and determined to achieve justice for myself and for millions of people in this country, whether if they are green card holders or students, international students, whose this action actually is chilling their speech and creating more fear among the community that they know that the government can punish them and arrest them, detain them, and deport them possibly. Just because the government disagree with their speech. And this is what I'm fighting for. I'm fighting for justice, to be able to speak my truth, and to be able to say, stop the ongoing genocide against my people. Enough is enough. Palestinian people deserve to have safety, freedom, and equal rights between the river and the sea. And this government is trying to silence me, targeting me, like what we heard from Brother Salah Salsour. Also, solidarity to him.
1: So, Nathan Fried Wessler, you are on Mohsen's legal team. If you could talk about what this ruling means and explain what a habeas petition is.
3: Yeah, habeas petition is one of the oldest forms of legal process we have. It dates from the 1200s in England as a way to give judges the power to release people from unjust or unconstitutional or illegal detention. Immediately after Mohsen was seized by immigration agents last year, his legal team filed a writ of habeas corpus in federal court. And within just a couple weeks, a federal judge looked at the case and ordered him released, saying that there was strong reason to believe that this detention was in violation of his First Amendment rights. That's critical, because otherwise, what the government wants is to be able to hold people, non-citizens, in immigration detention facilities for months or years while the very slow immigration court process plays out, to silence people by putting them behind bars just because the Secretary of State or some other high-level official doesn't like what they say. That is just textbook censorship, and the First Amendment doesn't allow it. And it's critical that judges have the power to get people out of jail in that situation. And unfortunately, this panel of an appeals court this week overturned the district court judge's ruling and said that actually federal court judges do not have the power to let people out of detention in this circumstance. Instead, Mohsen and people like him are supposed to go to immigration court before judges who aren't actually independent judges. They're employees of the executive branch in a process that takes a very long time.
0: You mean immigration judges?
3: Immigration judges are, right? Go through that process, and then at the end of that process, finally see a federal judge and make your First Amendment arguments. That's just not tenable in a democracy. There's no way to get back the time that someone has spent locked up in prison in retaliation for their speech.
1: And if you could talk about, you mentioned the Secretary of State Rubio's memo last year. If you could explain what specifically it said and what section of the Immigration and Nationality Act it relied on.
3: Yeah, there's an old section of federal immigration law that gives the government the power to exclude or deport people who are posing a serious threat to American foreign policy. And that's what the Secretary of State invoked as to Mohsen. But he invoked it based solely on Mohsen's lawful speech. This two-page memo that the Secretary of State signed makes that very clear. It's only based on his lawful speech, his advocacy as a student at Columbia University about the rights of Palestinians and justice in Palestine. That cannot stand next to the First Amendment to the Constitution, which protects everybody's freedom of speech, including non-citizens. If you're in the country, you are protected.
1: So, in other words, that is that explicitly in the Constitution that First Amendment rights are granted also simply to people who live in the U.S. or people who are U.S. green card holders or people who hold visas?
3: The First Amendment protects the right of the people, not U.S. citizens. And federal courts, including the Supreme Court, going back well into the last century, have said over and over that that includes non-citizens. And Mohsen has been a lawful permanent resident, a green card holder, for more than a decade, right? He is deeply rooted in the United States. If there's anyone who deserves the protections of this part of the Constitution, it's someone like Mohsen, who's part of the community, who's adding his voice to vital debates of the day.
0: And Mohsen Madawi, can you talk about the day you were taken? When you were you were beyond green card holder. You were going for final approval to become a U.S. citizen. Can you talk about the day you were called to Vermont and you appeared for that final naturalization interview and what happened to you there?
2: This is the message that the government is trying to send to everyone who's considering to become a citizen. That after you believe in the Constitution and the promise that it has, and when you say, I believe that I want to belong to this country, this is the community that I have been in for a while, I rooted here, I created life here, and I decided to apply for my citizenship, to become a citizen of this country. And when I was asked if I'm willing to protect and defend the Constitution of this country, by the end of my interview, I was handcuffed, detained, and thrown in prison just because I spoke up for Palestine. Now, what is ironic is I am still holding up the pledge that I did not take, because everything I am doing right now, fighting in the courts, I'm not fighting only for myself and for my freedom. I'm fighting because I believe in the Constitution of this country. Because I believe that the First Amendment is called and named the First Amendment for a reason. It's not the second, it's not the third. It protects the pillars of democracy to be able to express yourself, the freedom of expression. And as Nate has mentioned, I was tested on basically a questionnaire that's provided by the immigration branch. And one of the questions on those tests was who has the right to the First Amendment, and it is stated there and still there. I checked it out the other time, and it says everybody in this country. But this is not the only dangerous thing, Amy. I think what I shared is this is a legal error. I'm going to share a bit why. Because in the Declaration of the Independence of this country, what they say, the right that all men are created equal and they have the right to life, liberty, and pursuit of happiness. What is the right to liberty? Is exactly against what is happening right now, which is unjust detention and targeting of me. And also think of the other DNA, something baked in the constitution of this country, which is what Alexander Hamilton established. We're talking 1788, Article 78, and it's creating separation between the branches of the judicial branch and the executive branch to prevent abuse of power. What the government is doing right now, abusing the system of immigration, and we saw that evident. The judge who dismissed my case back, I believe, in March, was fired by the executive branch. And they see all of these abuses that are taking place. So this is why it's dangerous. And the last point I want to drive here is habeas corpus itself is also in the Constitution. If you check Article 1, Section 9, habeas corpus is there to protect constitutional rights such as this one. So this decision is undermining the basic freedoms here, and if they can do it to me, if they can intimidate me, detain me, put me in deportation, throw me in prison, they can do it to anybody in this country. And this is, again, connecting injustice in this country and injustice in Palestine. It's the same fight. They're trying to create different tiers of rights.
0: I want to quickly ask, you were former president of the Columbia Buddhist Association, Columbia undergrad. When you walked across the graduation line on the stage, we were covering you, your class, many stood up and gave you a standing ovation as you walked across the stage. Has Columbia spoken up for you?
2: I think that Colombia has, it needs like, it's in a situation of unconscious existence in terms of administration. Not only that the community that knew me acknowledged my contribution and acknowledged Palestinian rights, that's why thousands of students at Colombia has protested for Palestinian rights. But also the majority of this country right now sympathize with Palestine and don't want to support the Israeli genocide and apartheid. So Colombia has not supported me in any way possible. And not only Colombia, but also the mayor of New York City, who it's heartwarming to see that he's standing against Netanyahu and advocating for his arrest. But at the same time, he has not shared anything about my case. This decision was issued in New York City, in the Second Circuit, to a New York resident. And according to Zohran Mamdani, anyone who lives in New York is a New Yorker and deserves to be free and to live there. And I haven't heard anything from him. I hope that we can hear something from him about this.
0: I wanted to also ask Nathan Fried Wessler, the three-judge panel that ruled 3-0 to overturn the judge's decision who released Mohsen. The lead attorney is Deborah Livingston. She is a member of the Columbia Law School Factory. She's a law professor at Mohsen's university. Your thoughts on this?
3: Well, I think she and the other two members of the panel had just an incredibly crabbed, narrow understanding of the First Amendment and the right of habeas corpus. This case is not over. We'll be taking it to the full Second Circuit. That was a three-judge panel. The full set of judges can overturn that. That's right. And we'll be going there to make our arguments yet again that without robust access to the federal courts, when you've been thrown in jail in retaliation for your First Amendment rights, we just cannot have a functioning constitutional system. The judges who ruled this week gave that set of important principles incredibly short shrift, and that's not the end of the story. And I think it's important to acknowledge, too, that, first, the federal government came for people speaking out about Palestine, but that's not where it's ended, and that's not where it's going to end. Just a few weeks ago, we learned about a man named Beto Corral, a Colombian immigrant, an asylum seeker, who was thrown into immigration detention because the Secretary of State didn't like that he was criticizing a right-wing presidential candidate in Colombia. There's going to be no end to the kinds of retaliation against protected core First Amendment political advocacy and speech if the courts don't shut it down now.
1: And Mohsen, just to go back to something that you mentioned earlier, I mean, your family is still living in a refugee camp in the West Bank, and you've drawn an analogy between what's happening to you in the U.S. and what Israel does to Palestinians when they speak up. If you could elaborate on that, and also the fact when this deportation order was given, you were not going to be deported back to Palestine, but to Jordan.
2: That's right, Nermeen, and thank you for the question. My family still lives under the apartheid system in the West Bank, in a refugee camp where I was born and raised as a third generation. To this day, since 1948, my family are not only denied their right of return to their lands, but also they are denied their basic human rights. I lost a number of family members, and I'm talking since October 7th, four cousins in the West Bank. And in the second intifada, I lost my uncle and my two other cousins. I lost my best friend in front of my eyes. And people are still suffering on a daily basis. The settler attacks are intensifying, the military violent occupation. And we heard from Salah Sarsour, who's roughly the age of my father, so I can imagine my father in his shoes. And to confirm his experience, my father and all of my uncles and most of our male neighbors in the refugee camp were arrested when they were teenagers and kids by the Israeli occupation. So what is this government doing right now and this administration? One, they are continuing to support the genocide and the apartheid system that Israel is imposing on the Palestinian people. Two, they are coming after everybody who is trying to speak up here for Palestinian rights. And three, they are denying my own identity when the immigration judge issued a deportation order, a final order of deportation. They did not even acknowledge my identity as a Palestinian. And they said he should be deported to Jordan, that I have no connection to Jordan whatsoever, except that I traveled to Jordan to come to the United States for the first time in my life, and it was one trip, and that's it. But I want to share to the audience and to everyone, I can be Palestinian, and I will continue to root myself in my Palestinian identity, and I am proud of it. And I can still strive and want to become an American, as much as I feel rooted here in Vermont. We're like, I call it, we are like the hemlock trees here. The communities are interconnected, and Vermonters are sweet as the sap of the maple syrup. So what I want to share with you that my identity is not for negotiation, and I will continue to speak up because my family in the West Bank and in Gaza still suffering, and they are in dear need for healing from all of the trauma and pain that the Israeli occupation has caused them.
0: Mohsen Madawi, we want to thank you for being with us. We'll continue to follow your case. Columbia University graduate student, Palestinian activist, and Nathan Fried Wessler, deputy director of ACLU's Speech, Privacy, and Technology Project. Coming up, the Israeli-American genocide scholar, Omer Bartov. Stay with us.

0: When first unto this country, Nora Brown and Stephanie Coleman. This is Democracy Now!, democracynow.org. I'm Amy Goodman with Nermeen Sheikh.
1: New York City Mayor Zohran Mamdani has announced that he does not have legal authority to arrest Israeli Prime Minister Benjamin Netanyahu when he arrives in New York to attend the UN General Assembly in September. But Mamdani is urging federal authorities to enforce the ICC arrest warrant for the Israeli leader. On Tuesday, Mamdani released a short video that has since gone viral with over 80 million views on X.
2: Benjamin Netanyahu is a war criminal, the architect of a horrific genocide against the Palestinian people. He is responsible for the killing of more than 73,000 people, for the maiming of tens of thousands of children as those who survive undergo amputation without anesthesia, for the targeting of neonatal hospitals and maternity care centers, denying newborns even the chance to live, for the countless people he starved as he blocked food and humanitarian aid from reaching them, for the gunning down of hundreds of aid workers and journalists. And just last month, the UN confirmed that Palestinian children continue to be deliberately targeted and killed by Israeli armed forces, more than 8 months after the so-called ceasefire. The list goes on and on, all as we, as Americans, pay for the bombs that do the killing. There is a reason the International Criminal Court issued a warrant for his arrest. As human beings, we have spent generations building a shared understanding that there are crimes so grave they offend all of humanity. Anyone, with their eyes, with their heart, with their conscience, should recognize the devastation he has wrought and understand that he belongs before a court of law. As I've said, I agree with the ICC that Benjamin Netanyahu should be arrested and tried for his crimes, as I do for anyone else charged by the ICC. My administration has reviewed every avenue available under applicable law to determine whether New York City could execute the International Criminal Court's arrest warrant if Benjamin Netanyahu came here. It is clear that we do not have the independent legal authority to enforce this warrant. The federal government, however, does, and I call on them to join the ICC and execute this warrant. And I want to be equally clear. Benjamin Netanyahu is not welcome in New York City, nor is any other war criminal at large. While we cannot end the genocide on our own, we can decide whether our silence will become another weapon, and we can examine every tool we have to defend the humanity and dignity of all people. That is my commitment to you.
0: That was New York City Mayor Zohran Mamdani in a video he released on Tuesday night. It has since been viewed more than 80 million times on X alone. We're joined right now by Omer Bartov, Dean's Professor of Holocaust and Genocide Studies at Brown University. Born in Israel, has been described by the U.S. Holocaust Memorial Museum as one of the world's leading specialists on the subject of genocide. Professor Bartov has written a new essay for The New York Times headlined, "I'm a Scholar of Genocide. We're Entering a Terrifying New Era." Last year, he wrote in New York Times op-ed, headlined, "I'm a genocide scholar. I know it when I see it." Professor Bartov, welcome back to Democracy Now! Today from Lisbon, Portugal. Can you start off by responding to Mayor Mamdani investigating whether he could arrest Prime Minister Netanyahu based on the warrant for his arrest of the International Criminal Court, and then explain your piece that you just wrote in The New York Times, headlined, "I'm a Scholar of Genocide. We're Entering a Terrifying New Era."
3: Hi, Amy, and thank you for having me again. Look, what Mayor Mamdani said is precisely the right thing. First of all, Benjamin Netanyahu has been charged with war crimes and crimes against humanity. There's a warrant for his arrest, and he's been flying freely back and forth to the United States and visiting the White House. Now, we know, of course, that the United States is actually, United States government has actually been trying to undermine the International Criminal Court, the ICC. So we can't really expect that the current American administration will arrest Netanyahu. But it is very important for a major figure such as Mayor Mamdani to say what he said, and I greatly applaud him for it. As for what I wrote, what troubles me deeply, and that of course does not include your program, but in general, is that we have sort of taken our eyes off what is happening in Gaza and what the future of Gaza is. What troubles me is that Gaza is providing now an example not only of how you carry out genocide, but what is the future of genocide. And what I describe in this piece is that whether the plans that President Trump outlined, these 20 points, the creation of an ideal of a utopian city in Gaza, actually implemented or not, what we see now is a future of genocide where not only are people not being brought to account, people obviously like Benjamin Netanyahu and many of the people surrounding him, including Yoav Gallant, who is the other former Israeli Minister of Defense, who is also has a warrant for his arrest from the ICC, but that those countries, first of all, Israel, that carried out the genocide in Gaza and continues killing people there on a daily basis, and the countries that facilitated that, Israel's allies, both European allies and the United States, that not only provided Israel with impunity, but also supported it economically and militarily and politically, that those countries not only will never be accountable for that, but also that they will profit from this, that we will see potentially that something will be created in Gaza, which would be good for Israel, potentially good for Arab states that would support this new ideal city, good for European countries that will maintain their position in the Middle East, good for the United States, good for real estate moguls who will invest and profit from this venture. And the only people who were the victims of that genocide will continue being victimized by it, potentially being those who will build that ideal city and then serve the rich and famous who will inhabit it.
1: And indeed, Professor Bartov, you write in the piece that genocide may then come to seem by some nations as the legitimate and lucrative extension of politics by other means. But I'd like you to elaborate on the historical examples you give of genocides, those in which the victims have come out, have, so to speak, won, and those in which the perpetrators have won. One in the case of the Herero people in Southwest Africa and the Germany's attempt to exterminate them, and then what happened following the Second World War with the genocide of the Jews of Europe.
3: Right. So what I write in the piece is that historically, at least in the case of modern genocide, starting in the 20th century, genocide usually ends in one of two ways. Either the genocide, the perpetrators, accomplish their goal. And the other is that they're stopped. And usually they're stopped because of military intervention, not just because they want to. Now, until 1945, some of the major genocide that occurred in the first part of the 20th century, the German genocide of the Herero and German Southwest Africa, now Namibia, in 1904, the genocide of the Armenians that began in 1915 by the Ottoman Empire during World War I, there was no mechanism for accountability. And so the countries that carried out these genocides, first of all, killed and then inherited, that is, actually profited from the killing, and were never brought to account. There were some feeble attempts to do that with the Ottoman Empire after World War I, but they failed. And what the international community decided after 1945, in light of the Holocaust and other horrendous crimes carried out by Nazi Germany, was to set up a system that would prevent that kind of lack of accountability. Part of that system was the Genocide Convention of 1948. Now, that is not to say that there were not many genocides thereafter. Obviously, there were. But in most of the genocides that occurred, some kind of system kicked into place, especially after the fall of the Soviet Union, in the case of the genocide in the former Yugoslavia, in the case of the genocide in Rwanda, where at least some people were brought to account, and it was no longer possible to deny, as Germany had denied the genocide in Southwest Africa, and as Turkey continues to deny to this day the genocide in Armenia, it was no longer possible to deny that. And what we see now is that the denial of what Israel has done is ubiquitous, because there is no mechanism that kicks into place. The mechanism exists, but it hasn't been activated to actually bring people to account. If you don't bring people to account, you're sliding back precisely into what the international community tried to prevent after 1945.
1: Professor Bagdov, before we conclude, if you could just explain why you think increasing opposition to Israel in the U.S. across many demographics is not going to make a difference in terms of Israel being held to account.
3: Well, look, I don't know that it will make a difference. It may make a difference, but we may have to wait until the next presidential election. I actually think that a public opinion in the United States has been shifting both on the left and on the right for different reasons. And it's not impossible to think that a new American administration, whether Republican or Democratic, will have a

0: which indicated that 1,114 people were killed since the ceasefire in Gaza, including 275 children. So the killing continues there, and it's time to put an end to it.
1: And we have to leave it there. Brown University professor Omer Bartov, leading scholar in Holocaust and genocide studies. That does it for our show. I'm Amy Goodman with Nermeen Sheikh.
2: There are heroines and heroes wherever we look. 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

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This is the Michael Graham Show, Sports Plus. I am Michael Graham, your host. I am also known as Lasana Mohamed Abdiel. The Michael Graham Show, Sports Plus, is brought to you by Sports International. Today is Thursday, July 23rd, 2026. And here's what's going on in the world of sports and beyond. But remember, I report sports news. I do not make sports news. That just in case somebody listening have a discrepancy with the report. We normally start out with breaking news, but today, however, I don't have any. But before I get started, I would like to tell all my listeners that I'm a little bit under the weather. So if I sound a little bit weak, a little flat, then you understand. But I'm a little under the weather. But I had enough strength to get here, and hopefully I'll be able to get through this and complete a good, thorough report. Okay, starting out, our lead report and top stories, of course, the World Cup Championship game and the results of that, and here's what I got. On Sunday, July 19th, Spain defeated Argentina 1-0 to win the 2026 World Cup Championship. And the game was played in East Rutherford, New Jersey, at the New York, New Jersey Stadium. Fernan Toro scored the winning goal and was the game's MVP, man of the match. That's another name that they call it. So I hope I pronounced his name right. So anyway, the World Cup this year, the 2026 World Cup, was won by Spain. Spain, again, defeated Argentina. And I must say, I watched it throughout because I had to report it. It was very, very exciting. A lot of some things happened I did not expect happened, upsets and so forth. But that's your winner for the 2026 World Cup Championship, and congratulations to Spain. And also to congrats to all the other teams that participated and competed and fought hard, etc. Okay, moving on. Let's get you all caught up with your Brewers. Let's bring it on home. And here's what's going on with your Milwaukee Brewers for you true blue Brew Crew fan. Okay, on Monday, July 20th, Brewers played the Mets in a three-game series. Monday, Tuesday, Wednesday, I got those scores for you. Here's what I got. On Monday, Brewers 8, Mets 3. Monday, July 20th. Then on Tuesday, July 22nd, Brewers 0, Mets 4. On Wednesday, yesterday, July 22nd, Brewers 4 and the Mets 1. All games are played in Milwaukee. Next up, the Brewers will play the Rockies in a three-game series this weekend in Milwaukee on Friday, July 24th, Saturday, July 25th, and Sunday, July 26th. All games will be played in Milwaukee. Okay, the Brewers are. Let's get you all up to speed and get you informed as to

where the Brewers are currently at in terms of the division. And the Brewers are currently in first place in the NL Central Division with a record of 63 wins and 38 losses. So go Brewers, and hopefully they will continue with the success that they're having and move on into the playoff. Still got a ways to go yet, though. Okay, this is July sports calendar. These are most of the major events that's taking place in the month of July. And this is what I have. World Cup, of course. World Cup was played from June 11th to July 19th. Wimbledon Tennis Tournament, July 29th to July 12th. NBA Free Agency, June 30th to July 6th. Tour de France Bike Race, July 4th to July 26th. Major League Baseball All-Star Game, July 14th. And let's bring it on home. The Milwaukee Air and Sports Show. The Milwaukee Air and Water Show will be this weekend, starting on Saturday, July 25th, and on Sunday, July 26th. So again, the Milwaukee Air and Water Show will be this weekend on Milwaukee's lakefront. So check. I strongly suggest you go there, check it out, bring your family, bring your friends. It's always a fun time, and seeing all those exciting tricks and all those acrobatic things they do in those airplanes and on those boats. Okay, let's get you informed and caught up with who are the Major League Baseball division leaders. And now this is a list of the Major League Baseball division leaders per division. Let's start out with the American League East. The American League East, the Rays are leading that division 59-42. But the Yankees are in second place, and it's a close race. The Yankees are 57-45, and again, that is a close race. So the AL East, Rays are number one in that division with a record of 59-42, and the Yankees are in second place with a record of 57-45. So, hey, that's close, and for two games, long way to go. And, of course, I'm pulling for the Yankees because I'm from New York, but anyway, another subject for another time. Okay. AL Central, White Sox leading that division, 54-47. AL West, Texas Rangers at 51-51. Now we're going to take it and move on to the National League East. National League East, the Braves are winning that division, leading that division, 54 wins, 42 losses. In the National League West, of course, the Dodgers, who's defending World Series champion, they're leading their division, 65 games to 38 games. And of course, the NL Central, the Brewers are leading that division 63-38. And if you check it out, the Dodgers they won 65 games and the Brewers won 63 games. So they're right behind them. So the Brewers got the next best record to them of anybody else in the league. The Brewers, the Milwaukee Brewers, the 2025 defending World Series champions, the Dodgers are leading their divisions at 65 wins and 38 losses. And the Brewers are leading the NL Central, 63 wins and 38 losses. So that's close. So thank you, Brewers fans, should pay close attention to that. Okay, going to get you all caught up with the WNBA update. Can't forget about our ladies. And this is what I got. WNBA is broken down in two conferences rather than divisions. So I'm going to give you the conference leader, and then I'm going to give you the latest power rankings. So the WNBA conference leaders are Minnesota Lynx. They have a record of 21-6. They're leading the Western Division, and the Indiana Fever is leading the East Division with a record of 16-10. So that's kind of. That's still yet to be determined. But, yeah, that's who's leading those two conferences. So, again, the WNBA, they only have two conferences. And, again, the Indiana Fever are leading the Eastern Conference 16-10. And the Minnesota Lynx are leading their conference, which is leading the Western Conference 21-6. That's 21 games, 6 losses. Okay, so. Let's get you all up to speed and caught up with WNBA power rankings. Now, these are just power rankings. They're not official. They're power rankings.
I'm going to go through all the 15 teams and let you know how they, these are the power rankings as according to the USA Today. Starting with number 15 on to number 1. Number 15, Seattle Storm. Number 14, Connecticut Sun. Number 13, Phoenix. Number 13, Phoenix Mercury. Number 12, Chicago Sky. Number 11, Los Angeles Sparks. Number 10, Toronto Temple. Number 9, the Portland Fire. Number 9, the Portland Fire. Number 8, the Washington Mystics. Number 7, New York Liberty. Go New York. Number 6, Atlanta Dream. Number 5, Indiana Fever. Number, which is interesting because they lead in conference. Anyway, they're up there. And Indiana Fever, again, is number 5. Yep. Dallas Wings, number 4. Las Vegas Aces, number 3. Golden State Valkyries, number 2. And the Minnesota Lynx are at number 1 with a record of 21-6. And for you Indiana Fever fans, because Caitlin Clark plays for them, their current record is 16-10. So that is the current not only standings of the WNBA in terms of who's leading both conferences, but also a latest power rankings. Okay, as you know, this is baseball season, and my focus has been on baseball because we're now into baseball season, and I have been doing special reports and player profiles on a particular person, place, or thing regarding baseball. So this is what I have as far as this is what I'm going to do. Last week, I did a special report on the All-American Girls Professional Baseball League, also known as the AAGPBBL. And then, in that same show, I did a player profile on Tony Stone. This week, I'm going to bring it on home. Yeah, I'm going to bring it on home, just like Sam Cooke says, bring it on home to me. Yeah. We're really going to bring it on home this week. And what I'm going to do, a special report on the Milwaukee Bears baseball team and the Milwaukee Chicks. Now, the Milwaukee, there was a team from Milwaukee, a black team from Milwaukee that was in the Negro League. And the Negro League, again, started because blacks were not allowed and they were barred from playing Major League Baseball. Well, for those of you who don't know this, Milwaukee had a team. Yes, they had a team. And they had a team in there. They had a team, put it this way. They had a team anyway. So anyway, the Milwaukee Bears, this is a special report on the Milwaukee Bears baseball team of the Negro Leagues. Because, again, Milwaukee, Wisconsin did have a team in Negro League. And the name of that team was called the Milwaukee Bears. This is a little information about them, a special report, or a fact sheet, if you will. The Milwaukee Bears, the year they started was 1923. The person who started was a man by the name of Rube Foster, who was the league founder, and also was another person who co-started the league with him by the name of David Wyatt. He was a sports writer. But Rube Foster is called the godfather or the father of Negro League Baseball. Where they started was right here in Milwaukee, Wisconsin. How they got started? They got started when Rube Foster took the deleted roster of the Pittsburgh Keystones and disbanded them. So that team went under. So he took those players and he dispersed them throughout the league. And basically, he took those players, and most of those players went on to play for the Milwaukee Bears. So that's how Milwaukee was able to assemble the team. The team manager was a man by the name of Pete Hill. And here's something very important my listeners need to listen to very carefully, is that the Milwaukee Bears played at Athletic Field. Now, those of you who are now with baseball also should know or do know that Athletic Field is the former Borchardt Field where the original Brewers played. Because before Borchardt Field was called or named Borchardt Field, they were called Athletic Field. The name changed once Otto Borchardt bought Borchardt Field and named it after himself. But before the field was called Borchardt Field, it was called Athletic Field. And that's
where the Milwaukee Braves played, the Milwaukee Bears played. Their team logo was Bears written in the word Bears written in big capital letters and in blue capital letters, with a white and gold background. Okay. And also on their baseball hat, it had a big capital M right in the middle of it, which was gold, and the background was blue. Some of the star players on the team was Pete Duncan, Percy Wilson, and Sandy Thompson. Their record for that year, because they played in the Negro Leagues for just 1 year, their record that 1 year was 12 wins and 41 losses. Their conference place, they came in last place, unfortunately. The reason the team folded because they just ran into some financial problems, and also they weren't winning, and the owners was kind of inexperienced, so it was a combination of a lack of talent, financial problems, and the owners didn't have a lot of experience as to how to run a professional baseball team. Milwaukee Bears throwbacks. The Milwaukee Bears the Milwaukee Brewers wore Milwaukee Bears throwbacks jerseys in 2006 when they played the Nationals here in Milwaukee. And everybody wore one. And they also wore throwback jerseys of the Milwaukee Bears at various other times in 2007, 2008, 2009, 2010, and 2019. The Milwaukee Bears, one very important thing that you need to know about the Milwaukee Bears is that the downtown trolley, yes, that little downtown train that rolls around downtown, on the outside of that train, there's a picture of a baseball team, a black males baseball team. Well, for those of you listeners who did not know that, that team that you see painted on the outside of that Milwaukee trolley downtown is the Milwaukee Bears. And I bet you didn't know that. Anyway, that is a little bit of information on the Milwaukee Bears, a special report. I hope that you found that to be educational and informative. And I will be doing a follow-up with some information regarding the Milwaukee Bears. Next we're going to keep it on home. Next we have the next Milwaukee team other than the Milwaukee Braves and other than the Milwaukee Brewers is the Milwaukee Chicks. Now, the Milwaukee Chicks was a part of the All-American Girls Professional Baseball League. They were part of that. And I went over that last week. I did a special report. Now I'm going to give you some information about the baseball team called the Milwaukee Chicks. That was their name, the Milwaukee Chicks. And the Milwaukee Chicks were a part of the All-American Girls Professional Baseball League. And this is a special report on them, or fact sheet, if you will. The Milwaukee Chicks started in 1944. They started in Milwaukee, Wisconsin, of course. How they got started? They got started as a result of players getting recruited, and they got started as players getting, you could say, drafted. And they got started as a result of there were a number of Major League Baseball players that was getting drafted into the Army, and they were losing attendance, they were losing players. So they said, okay, well, let's start a women's league, because women interest in women's sports was developing anyway. So that's why they started. They also had an unofficial nickname, even though their nickname was the Chicks, but some people also call them the Brewettes. The reason why they call them Brewettes, because they were named after the original Milwaukee Brewers, so that's how they got the name the Brewettes. Okay, again, they was in Milwaukee only for 1 year. Actually, it was a year and a half. And the owner, of course, was the American. They didn't have one official owner. The team was owned by the All-American Girls Professional Baseball Team. The manager of the Milwaukee Bears was a man by the name of Max Carey. The team logo was a baseball with the city of Milwaukee printed right in the center of the hat. And I thought that was cool. The place where they played their home games, of course, at Borchardt Field, because it was named by that time
when the Milwaukee Chicks started playing there, it was no longer called Athletic Field. It was now called Borchardt Field. The number of games they won was 70. The number of games they lost was 45. They won the championship. They won one in 1944, and they beat the Kenosha Comets when they won it. Best player was a girl by the name of Merrill Kegel, and the team colors were black, red, and black, red, gold, and gray. Yeah, that was their name, and that was my mother. That was the colors of their team. Milwaukee Chicks uniforms, and the Milwaukee Chicks uniforms are on display at the American Family Field. So when you go to American Family Field game, you should go check it out. They have some Milwaukee Chicks uniforms displayed there. Obviously, it's enshrined in glass. You can't touch it, but you can see it. And yeah. So and then lastly, the Milwaukee Chicks, they went under. They stopped the team because they ran into some financial problems. So lack of financial backing or support, if you will. So for my listeners from Milwaukee, Wisconsin, I brought it on home tonight. I did a special report on the professional baseball team, the Milwaukee Bears, that was a part of the Negro League team. Yes, there was a Milwaukee team that was in the Negro League called the Milwaukee Bears. And, of course, when the All-American Girls Professional Baseball League started, Milwaukee also had a team there, and that team was called the Milwaukee Chicks. So there you go, a special report on the Milwaukee Bears and on the Milwaukee Chicks. Okay, moving on. Got to move on to my questions of the month, my questions of the week. These are questions that come into the station, and I try to answer these questions as objectively as I can, leave my opinion out of them. So I can only answer 10. So this is what I got. Okay, first question. Person wants to know, and I'm reading these off, so if I stumble, bear with me. Okay, first question. Person wants to know, Michael, did the World Cup live up to all the billing, expectation, and the hype? I would say yes and then some. The thrilling plays, the upsets, the down-to-the-wire tight game finishes, record-breaking attendance, worldwide television viewership. Yes, the World Cup definitely did meet the expectations and the hype. Like I said, it did live up to it, and then some. Okay, next question. Person wants to know, was Spain initially favored to win the World Cup? Yes, Spain was one of the teams that was originally favored to win the World Cup. The two others were France and Argentina. Spain was one of the teams that was predicted to win the World Cup. But again, there were two other teams favored to win the World Cup. So you can just toss a coin, flip a coin, whatever. Three good teams, pretty evenly matched. But ultimately, France prevailed. So, but yeah, France was not the only team that France was predicted and projected to win, but also France and Argentina was one of those teams that was thrown in there too. So the expert, or the so-called expert, had one of those teams winning. Okay, but in the final analysis, most people picked for Spain to win, and they won, at least most experts. Okay, what do you think of Lamine Yamal? Lamine Yamal is a young 19-year-old kid who plays for France, and for those of you who don't know, what I think of him is this. He's a great one in the works. At only 19 years old, and he just turned 19 on July 13th. He's a great one in the works. He just turned 19. He has a bright future on him, for sure. So that's about all I can say. I mean, can you just imagine having the skill level that he has? He's only 19 years of age. He's not even 20. I mean, there's some countries he can't even drive. You know, he can't even get a driver's license, have sex or whatever. He's too young for some of that in some countries, maybe not necessarily here. So, the kid has a bright future. Can you imagine when he comes to the United States, the next World Cup, he's going to be like 22, 23? Depends on when his birthday falls. Depends on when it starts, yeah. And he'll still be very young. Bright future for that young man. He's going to be a great one, if not a great one already. Okay,
Here's a good, another good question. What was the downside of the World Cup? The downside of the World Cup was number 45. And when I say number 45, people know I'm talking about. I don't like to say that low life name on my show. But the downside of the World Cup was number 45 interfering with some of the games and presenting the championship trophy to the winning team. So that was the downside of the World Cup. Everything else is upside. Okay. Next question, Prince wants to know. Is the resentment towards Caitlin Clark justified? Is the resentment towards Caitlin Clark justified? I would say some of it is, and some of it is, and some of it's not. Some of it's just common sports opposition. Some of it's jealousy, and some of it is just being given credit for some things that she has not done or accomplished yet. So when you combine all those things, or not rightfully earned. So you combine all those things, I think it's a little bit of everything. So some of the resentment towards her is justified, and some of it's not. Okay, next question. First wants to know. Michael, what pro sports season is the longest? That would be Major League Baseball. It's 7 months. It starts in April and it ends in October. It's a long time. Next question wants to know, Michael, why is it so hard to hit a baseball pitch? I would say the less reaction time and the accuracy that's needed to hit it within the less reaction time. So those are the two things that makes it difficult hitting the baseball. Less reaction time and accuracy needed to hit an object coming at you that fast, split second. So those are the two reasons. Again, less accuracy, less reaction time and accuracy needed. Okay, next question. Person wants to know, Michael, who is truly the greatest professional baseball player of all time? Wow, who is truly the greatest professional baseball player of all time? That mostly depends on who you ask. That's a hard question. White people will tell you it's Babe Ruth. The stats say Josh Gibson, but the facts say Willie Mays. So take your pick. Okay, Michael, which base in baseball is the hardest to play? I would say it would be home plate because everything revolves around home plate. You bat there, you score there, you strike out there, you hit home runs there. So everything revolves around first base. Everything starts there and ends there. Hit home run, run around the bases, tag home plate. So everything revolves around home plate. So it's hard for the umpire to get the call right, hard for the bat catcher to make sure he makes the catch, tag the guy off. So yeah, it would be the hardest position to play in baseball, in whether it be on Little League, All-American Girls Professional Baseball League, Negro League, it would be home plate would be the hardest, home base would be the hardest base to play. Okay, next question, last question, person wants to know, what do you think of athletes using steroids or performance-enhancing drugs, substances, etc.? I think it is wrong to do something. I think if it's cheating, it's wrong. If it's not cheating, then I'm okay with it. Because athletes are always going to try to do something to perform better. And there's nothing wrong with trying to do something to perform better. But if you're cheating, then it's wrong. Okay, got some birthdays of the month. These are birthdays of athletes in the month of July, and they are UCLA's Curtis Rowe, the great pitcher Satchel Paige, O.J. Simpson, Juice, great tennis player Arthur Ashe, July the 10th. Spud Webb, little slam dunk champion, July 13th. Yamir Lamar, soccer player, July 13th. You Packer backers and cheeses are going to love this. Max McGee, July 16th. Barry Sanders, July 16th. Tony Stone, July 17th. Joe Torre, great Yankee manager. Papa Joe, July 18th. Rachel Robinson, what my listeners listen is very carefully. Rachel Robinson, the widow of Jackie Robinson, will turn 104 years old on July 19th, and she is still alive. Wow. Barry Bonds, July 24th. Carl the Mailman Malone, July 24th. Walter Payton, sweetness, July 25th.
Alex Rodriguez, A-Rod, July 27th, and Dollar Bill Bradley. Bill Bradley was born on July 28th. You have been listening to the Michael Graham Show, Sports Plus. I am Michael Graham, your host. Thank you for listening, and I will hear from you next week.

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2: What would I try if I was safe always? How I feel right now is okay. Do something every day that scares me, cause these feelings are temporary. Face the pain, feel the love, we're so closed off. Now I wanna build some stuff. It takes a village or maybe your whole city. The illest ones are always the ones who know the gritty. The struggle, who's growing with me if your soul is pretty in the flow.
0: From the New Arts and Media Studios in Milwaukee, I'm Charles Purcell. This is The Log. A study, originally published in the peer-reviewed open access journal Frontiers in Psychology, titled Handwriting But Not Typewriting Leads to Widespread Brain Connectivity, a high-density EEG study with implications for the classroom. Published January 26, 2024, authors F.R. Vanderweel and Audrey Vandermeer. These Norwegian neuroscientists, they spent 20 years looking at this. And handwriting fires up your brain. 20 years of research shows that when students wrote by hand, the brain just lit up everywhere at once. Everything everywhere all at once. The regions responsible for memory, sensory, integration, the encoding of new information, all firing together, coordinated, spread across the entire cortex. The whole network was awake and connected. But when the same students typed the same word, the pattern collapsed almost entirely. Most of the brain went quiet, and the connections between regions that had been alive seconds earlier were nowhere to be found on the EEG. EEG is it's where they put the sensors on your head, measures brain electrical activity. Electroencephalogram, I think that's right. EEG, you've probably heard of that. So I studied this in my own time at university when I was studying for my master's in education. And I did pretty extensive research on this very thing. And I had a lot of fun with it back in the day. I devised a kind of a note-taking method based on what I'd found. And this was a long time ago, probably about the time these Norwegians started this thing 20 years ago. I was looking at the same data. Yeah, that tactile experience, pen to paper, hand moving, messages to the brain, it's incredible. They found in this study that writing by hand is not one motion, but a sequence of thousands of tiny micro-movements coordinated with your eyes in real time, where each letter is a different shape that requires the brain to solve a slightly different spatial problem. Your fingers, wrist, vision, and the parts of your brain that track position in space are all working together to produce one letter, then the next, then the next. Typing throws all of that away. Every key on a keyboard requires the exact same finger motion regardless of which letter you're pressing, which means the brain has almost nothing to integrate and almost no problem to solve. I think there's probably a decent chance that if I asked you to pick up a pen or a pencil right now, you'd have to go searching for it. And after searching, you may find that, well, I guess I don't have any in my house. I don't have any paper either. You guys, go to the corner store, get yourself a notepad and some pens. Please. We gotta save the species. Children who learn to read and write on tablets often cannot tell letters like B and D apart because they've never physically felt with their bodies what it takes to actually produce those letters on a page. A decade before this study, there were researchers at Princeton who wound up with very similar results. If I'm honest about it, I guess that's probably the time I was working on it. early 90s. Yeah, in the Princeton study, the handwriting group, as opposed to the typing group, were miles ahead as far as real understanding of the material. The students who were typing got everything word for word, capturing more total content than the writers, but they processed almost none of it. While the handwriting students, physically, they couldn't write fast enough to transcribe a lecture in real time. That's what they were doing. And it forced them to listen carefully. And since it was going a little too fast, they had to decide what actually mattered and then put it in their own words on the page. And there was no comparison as far as understanding, comprehension, recall. Not even close. And this isn't just for students. This is for anybody who wants their brain to work right. So you can speak good like me do. I mean, I don't have to say it, right? I mean, especially in this age where none of us handwrite anymore. Everything's on a laptop or on a phone. These god-awful note-taking apps. Otter is the one I keep getting pop-up ads for. The worst, the very, very worst. Do not use these note-taking apps. All these handy-dandy new little AI tools for us, they are not serving us. They're not helping us. They're just going to make us dumber and dumber and dumber. This, of course, is very related to another huge issue, which we don't have time to get into, and that is that children need to play. They need to physically play. They need to move their bodies. They have to touch things. They have to smell things in order to learn. And we've known this. We've known this for so long. And yet we still sit their butts down in desks and just stand up in front of them and talk at them. Make them watch educational videos. Put tablets in their hands, laptops in front of them. We're just doing everything wrong. So we can yell, we can advocate. But at the very least, for you, yourself, and your own kids, keep moving, keep playing, keep learning. Put a pen in your hand, a pencil, a crayon. Get yourself some paper. Have some fun with it. Okay. There's a trend in democratic politics that I don't like. And it's a sort of squishy spirituality that they're pushing. It's been around for a long time. You could find lots of historical examples of this. But I'm just talking about a couple of recent examples that have caught my eye. It's bad enough when the conservatives, when the right wing, want to push religion and their version of what's right and wrong, all this morality, this kind of squishy, cultural, personal stuff gets wrapped up in politics. It's bad enough when they do it. When the left does it, or the so-called left, I always have to define terms around here. Democrats are not the left. But when the non-conservatives, the broad coalition of so-called left, Democrats, liberals, progressives, whatever you want to call them, when they start doing it, then I really have to speak up. The right-wing stuff, that just almost goes without saying. That's all just nuts. But too many people, I hear it all the time, get wrapped up in the sort of left-wing version of it. Again, I got to stop saying left-wing. It's not left. This squishy democratic centrist approach. Senator Chris Murphy, who I like. You know, he's all right. Senator from Connecticut. He seems to do his job relatively well, I guess. He takes positions that are reasonable. He's good on gun control. He's been working hard on the War Powers Resolution. He's always there to take a pretty good position on most any issue. So I have no problem with Chris Murphy, except that he's basically a centrist capitalist like all Democrats are. And he's got a new book out. And that's what brings us to my current problem. It's called Crisis of the Common Good, The Fight for Meaning and Connection in a Broken America. Meaning and connection? You're a United States senator. It's not your job to advise us on meaning and connection. Your job is to pass legislation that regulates the bad guys out of doing bad things and guaranteeing the rights of citizens. Your job is to govern. I don't care what you feel about meaning and connection. And if you start conflating that with your role as a public official, as a public servant, you are way off base. And everybody does this. It's not just Chris Murphy. I'm pointing him out right now because he's on a book tour, and I've seen him a couple times, and it's really annoying. He says the United States is experiencing a spiritual crisis rather than just a political one. No, no, no, that's not your job. Leave the spirituality stuff to us, individuals. We'll sort it out. Don't you suppose, okay, just put yourself, well, you don't have to put yourself in any position. You're already there. We're all in this position. You're struggling. You can't make ends meet. You and your spouse both have to work, leaving almost no time for the kids. You can't be a decent parent. You can't pay all your bills. Things are hard. You got multi-billion dollar, sometimes trillion dollar corporations feeding poison to your family by way of ultra-processed food, by way of algorithms that mesmerize and hypnotize and take us all down these dark tunnels. So, yeah, not surprising that you might be having some so-called spiritual problems. Maybe you have elderly parents. Maybe you have a single elderly parent who's lonely. Well, Dad can't come live with us. That's just not how the world works anymore. We got to be at our jobs most of the time. We can't take care of him. We can't afford it either. So we rely on his Social Security and what other little subsidized benefits he can get, maybe some reduced housing cost, reduced food cost through these various Rube Goldberg systems we have. Yeah, Senator Chris Murphy and every senator and every member of Congress and every mayor and governor and president and cabinet members, do your jobs. Your job is not to advise us on how to be happy or how to find meaning. We'll take care of that. Once you guarantee our safety, that's your job, and our freedoms and our rights, that's your job. Just do your job. Leave meaning out of it. We'll take care of that. And again, Chris Murphy's somebody I like. He talks about the things we talk about. He talks about too much emphasis on profit and consumption. Well, do something about it. The problems of technology? Of course, do something about it. Corruption? He says that the Orange Menace is a symptom rather than the root cause. Okay, fine. Brilliant little punditry there. We don't need your punditry. We don't need your theories and analysis. We need you to do your job. And all of these problems we have are creating American loneliness and resentment, and loss of purpose. Oh no, how do we get our sense of meaning back? Don't let anybody talk to you like this. Stop them in their tracks. Say, no, that's not your lane. Stay in your lane. Do your job. He's obviously running for president. You write a book, you're running for president. Or you're thinking very seriously about it. And for the third or fourth time, he's a good guy. I like him fine. But this is the wrong approach. So he's got the gall to finish his book with 30 tangible policy ideas aimed at reversing these trends of loneliness and resentment, loss of purpose. And here's where he gets on the right track, because some of these policies are things like raising the minimum wage, like everything he does. Like all Democrats do. Well-intentioned, never goes far enough. I don't want to hear about an increase in the minimum wage. I want freedom from wage slavery, okay? A social media ban for children under 13. Okay, as far as it goes, all right. It's more Rube Goldberging. It's the Democrats' biggest failing that they think they can engineer all these little policies and regulations that'll somehow save us. A requirement for a 6-month national service commitment for young Americans? Yeah, I kind of like that. But these are small-minded, short-term, incomplete, insufficient ideas. I don't want to get lost just in Chris Murphy, because we're talking about this general idea of the Democrats, the so-called left, getting wrapped up in things other than nuts and bolts policy. or even worse, aiming those policies as a way to solve existential problems. Loneliness, meaning of life, purpose. Ezra Klein, who just, I don't know, maybe I didn't realize it a year or two or three ago, but over the last couple of years, he's just gone off the deep end. First with his ridiculous abundance plan, which if you don't know about, it's just nuts. But he had an interview recently with Naomi Klein. Again, somebody I like. Great books. The Shock Doctrine, No Logo, her latest, End Times Fascism, and the very popular Doppelganger. Yeah, that Naomi Klein. I love her. She's great. But she's guilty of this too. Thinks that somehow leaders, politicians, business leaders, can somehow try to save us from ourselves, solve our existential problems. It's not her main thing. When she gets in a studio with Ezra Klein, though, this interview was kind of disturbing. In a situation like this, two so-called intellectuals in a studio, they love to give advice. And they're advising Democratic politicians to appeal to voters beyond just politics, but on the meaning of life. Humans need community. They need spirituality. And the left has ignored that, allowing the far right to fill the, quote, existential vacuum. As an analysis, yeah, I would agree. MAGA, conservatives, ultra-right, they have pounced on that opportunity. It's been cynical. They've used it as a device to lie and to lure people into their camp. Oh, yeah, I know you feel bad. We'll find the right people to blame. And we've got God on our side. We'll take care of you. We're going to be happy again. So Naomi Klein is right as far as she goes. But then she and Ezra, in this conversation, start advising Democrats to move beyond technocratic, policy-driven messaging and articulate a vision for a meaningful collective life. No, I don't want any politician telling me the meaning of life, about my purpose. Guarantee my rights that any citizen of any civilized nation deserves. I'll take care of the rest. I don't want to hear about this existential vacuum from you. I don't give a damn about your moral or communal vision. Just make sure the guys with the money can't keep screwing us. If you or me or anybody else has a decent job with decent hours with decent pay, and if both spouses in a family don't have to work 40 hours a week each, if we can live in a safe house in a safe neighborhood, actually have time to take care of our children, have the opportunity to buy healthy food and feed them properly, have the opportunity to have leisure time with them, time to keep learning as adults, the opportunity to take vacations, travel. Am I describing some unrealistic utopian life? No, I'm describing the basics. These are basics. What I just described, I think, for many people sounds impossible, like a dream. Yeah, they used to call it the American dream. An adequate job with adequate pay, a decent house, a decent school system, oligarchs that aren't feeding us garbage constantly, both our stomachs and our brains. That's what I want to hear from you, politicians. You get me those things, I'll deal with my existential crisis. Thank you very much. Politicians and pundits talking about spirituality, talking about meaning, they are so outside of their lane. And then it really hit the fan when the same Ezra Klein talked to this person called Pema Chodron. I think I'm pronouncing that right. A Buddhist teacher and author, Pema Chodron. And again, probably 100 things I would agree with. There's a lot of good things to say about Buddhism. But in the hands of Ezra Klein and in this Chodron person herself, who I'd never seen before, oh my God, the worst offender in taking an otherwise beautiful sort of Buddhist philosophy and laying it like a template over politics. It's all in you how you perceive the world. Yes, there's going to be pain, but it's your choice. Suffering is only a part of life. Of course, I'm not here to belittle all of Buddhism. It's a fine, beautiful message. But when you put it in the context of politics and voters and what we should demand as voters, as citizens, it's a ridiculous passive way to approach politics. Instead of fighting for absolute control, befriend discomfort, suffering, and loss. This is collaborating with reality. What? So the oligarchs are going to screw me night and day? Politicians are going to do nothing about it? And I just have to have the right attitude, and everything will be fine. When facing intense, vulnerable, and uncomfortable emotions, allow yourself to remain present and tender. Come on, get out of here. All things being equal, great advice. That is, go back to what I said earlier. Guarantee my rights, economic rights. Guarantee my friends of various colors and gender their social rights. In other words, do your job. Once all that is in place, then if something's making me a little uncomfortable, yeah, I might open up my old copy of Siddhartha and find a little comfort. Zen and the Art of Motorcycle Maintenance is one of my all-time favorite books. So I'm not belittling your philosophy. I'm just asking you to stay in your lane. And don't you dare tell citizens of a nation, voters in what's supposed to be a democracy, that they're just supposed to bend over and take it. This is a very dangerous trend, and almost everybody on the, again, so-called left is falling for it. There's no right and no wrong. There is right and there is wrong. And citizens in a democracy have both the right and the duty to be pissed off about things once in a while and to do something about it. Now, I'll tell you somebody who seems to be getting it right, and that's James Tallarico in Texas, the guy running for Senate. Now, for my money, he's way too centrist. This is not an endorsement per se, but of course I do endorse him over over crazy Ken Paxton. But the point I want to make about Tallarico is he's a very spiritual person. In fact, I believe he's a Presbyterian minister, seminarian. So he's very open about his religion. But he takes more of the MLK approach, the Martin Luther King approach, another minister. But he didn't put the religion in front and say, well, my God tells me that this is what we have to do. And most importantly, he wasn't nibbling around the edges. MLK was a skilled politician. Yes, he was inspired. He was moved by his faith, even centered by his faith. But his politics were both practical and bold. I admit, it's kind of hard to define that line, you know, but you got to walk that line. And Tallarico seems to be accomplishing that so far. The problem with what I'm calling the squishy Democrats, they talk big, sort of grandiose, in these amorphous terms of cultural pseudo-psychology, but then they walk with tiny steps as far as their legislative agenda. Oh, you want to increase the minimum wage by a couple of bucks? You want to give first-time home buyers some little break on their taxes? Come on. You need to talk plain and walk big. You know how much I love the sewer socialists. I talk about them all the time. They built the 20th century. Everything from FDR's New Deal. Unemployment insurance, Social Security, clean government, publicly owned utilities. You name it. They never got squishy. They talked plain, but they governed big. Now, I mentioned MLK. I guess there's the one example of very few. I don't know, maybe he's the only one. He did talk kind of grandiose, you know. He could talk big, but he matched it with his advocacy. If you're going to talk big, you better be able to match your action with your rhetoric. In other words, if you're going to talk the talk, you better walk the walk. Well, my advice is that few politicians can pull that off. Please do not assume that you're one of them. Zoran Mamdani, mayor of New York, is another good contemporary example. When he does talk about his religion, is only when he's asked. And then he doesn't hide. He's very plain-spoken and very honest about his Islamic faith and how it inspires him. But he never falls into that trap of getting preachy, either about Islam or certainly not about cultural pseudo-pop psychology. He and James Taylor Rico, crystal clear on the separation of church and state, the importance of interfaith values, fine. Respect everybody. Respect their religious and cultural beliefs. With all of my criticism today, I'm not dissing any of that. I'm just saying don't use it to get votes and then govern like a coward. Nothing wrong with fundamental values. Again, go back to MLK, the dignity of the human being, the very most basic core fundamental value that we should all share, of course. This isn't squishy stuff, it's fundamental. Human dignity is a right. Therefore, demand legislation that recognizes those rights. Instead of what we get from the Democratic Party now, which is this long history of micromanaging through convoluted Rube Goldberg legislation. Oh, a specific regulation on a specific chemical that seems to have gotten into the water system in the bayou in Louisiana that's hurting a particular type of swamp frog. A tax credit for fast food restaurants that eliminate plastic straws. Oh, but you have to qualify. You have to have a minimum amount of employees or annual sales. So let's make it as complicated as we can. Let's make the money that teachers spend buying supplies for their classrooms, oh, let's make that tax deductible. Come on, you guys. All this little nibbling around the edges. Even on the bigger stuff, things like, oh, here's a perfect example, things like affirmative action or DEI, which are great, wonderful, well-intentioned, but it gives the right an excuse to cry social engineering. And they're not entirely wrong, because it's done on such a small, granular level. Go big. When the military ended segregation, when they integrated the forces, that wasn't social engineering. That was big, and it was the right thing to do. The left doesn't need to appeal to religion and morality and the meaning of life to make their case. No, they just need to do the right thing. 100% practical. Guarantee our rights. Only then, only when we have economic rights and social justice rights, will we have the freedom, the real freedom, to exercise our cultural, religious, personal freedom. Take away the power of the oligarchs, the money, the wage slavery. We the people can sort out the rest, and we'll do just fine. You don't have to advise us about the meaning of life. We got that. I mean, can you imagine Bernie or AOC getting all squishy? No, they'd never do it. My beloved sewer socialists. No, never. They never got squishy. They governed. They did the right thing. This is how we take freedom back. I mean, the word freedom, which has been hijacked by conservatives. Real freedom is what you get when rights are guaranteed and the material conditions for those rights are provided. That's your job, Chris Murphy. Every person in government, at every level, that's your job. All of these amorphous, squishy problems we're having with our lack of purpose, our lack of meaning, depression of both individuals and of communities, the so-called loneliness epidemic, all of it. Politicians, candidates, public servants, pundits, if you want to help solve these problems, you can do it by doing your job. And that is providing the material conditions for our basic rights and freedoms. We can do the rest. Don't pontificate. Don't lecture about the meaning of life. Spare me your existential philosophy. Nobody wants it. Just please, for the love of God, do your job. All right. This and all episodes can be heard at the website, charlesbrissell.com, or on your favorite podcast platform.

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Have a very special guest coming on today. I am extremely excited. One of my favorite friends in the city, who is also a battle rapper, hip-hop artist, MMA fighter, and enlightenment genius. This brother is one of the most incredible humans to walk this earth. I'm so fortunate to call him a true brother of mine. And he is heading into the stew right now. So let's give y'all a little bit of music and then we're getting

Yo, mic check. We got an audio difficulty. We will go ahead and get that fixed. Thank y'all so much for hanging out with me here on 104.1. It's a beautiful day today. We got some nice sunny weather that is bearable. We've been working with some either extreme heat or we just experienced the effects of the wildfires of Canada. And it can be often rare that we in Wisconsin feel the effects of climate change. Although our winters are certainly lighter than they were during my childhood, and summers are also milder, less hot, right? The reality is we have to wake up, people. We have to be aware that the world needs us to respond with love and presence in order to make the adjustments necessary to improve what is within our hands. It's really just about being a man.

just want you to feel.

0: What's going on, ladies and gentlemen? We are live 104.1 WXRWLP River West Radio, your favorite live at 5 every Monday. Interstellar Vision, Intellectual Minds. The global serpent has arrived. So I did share a little bit with the audience before you got here. One of my favorite people on earth, someone that I'm truly honored to call an excellent brother, and a background in battle rap, hip hop, and MMA, along with self-enlightenment study. That is my best description of the man sitting across from me. With no further ado, we got Jay Lopez.
1: Thank you, brother. Thank you, brother. I also want to say, too, like, flowers while we here. You're one of those people who inspire me to stay on the path, like, self-mastery, self-enlightenment. When we see someone else shine in their light, it makes us, you know, it inspires us to foster our own, to kin to it, to kindle it, you know. And so you're one of those people who, like, hold up a mirror and say, hey, are you shining right now? And I'm like, oh, you know what? If I'm not, I'm going to do the work to be doing so. So thank you, brother. Thank you for that warm introduction.
0: I love it. Let's go right into a real question off of that. What is the most challenging part of self-mastery?
1: The humanity. The humanity is the most challenging part. I'm a big believer that the human body is like our first child, and we don't realize we're parents yet. That's why so many of us are reparenting. The side of me that wants, like, to eat a fat meal at 3 a.m. or the one that wants to go have that conversation even though I don't want that conversation to go anywhere, or that's probably the hardest challenge is the little kid that exists in my flesh that wants to take dominance, and then the adult version of me, my mind and my heart, that has to say, hey, we know the impact, we know the consequences. Let's not do that. Maybe I get you a chocolate shake if you go do an hour of working out, but the chocolate shake's really like a protein shake, and, you know, kind of having to game yourself a little bit. So I think that's probably the most challenging thing for me.
0: For someone that has no experience with self-mastery or the concept of self-actualization and reaching enlightenment, where is the best place to start?
1: Three deep breaths and nothing more. You sit with whatever that thought is for a second, and then when you realize that it's good or you realize that it's bad, you take the necessary actions behind that. So no more than like three breaths, you know, just three steady long breaths. More if need be, less if need be. This isn't a rule I abide by. It's just a reminder to be patient with yourself, and and then act when you know it's time to act.
0: What stops people from taking action even when they know it's time to act?
1: Consequences, of course. Sometimes consequence looks like I'm going to be alone for a while after this. Or consequence means, hey, if I speak up, I'm suddenly going to be the one responsible for all of it. And a lot of people aren't ready to take what comes with it. And so idle mode happens when it's like, I'm looking for a savior, I'm looking for a hero, I'm looking for someone to be responsible. But we surrender so much of ourselves within that it's almost dangerous, especially in these times, it's almost dangerous to wait for someone else to take that action. So it's important for us to take that action with the clarity, of course. So that's where the three breaths come in.
0: At what point did you personally start to have these realizations for yourself that your savior is within you and your own decision making?
1: Oh God, my dark character backstory. I don't know how even to put it in words on air. I passed away when I was a kid. Well, I had an out of body experience when I was a kid, and I heard more than I was supposed to hear in that process, and just also being good at being a shadow. I always heard more than I was supposed to. And I realized that I couldn't rely on anyone to care for me or provide for me or do for me. And instead of allowing that to harden my heart, I guess the part that allowed me to really lean into it was saying, well, I'm my own creation. Well, I'm my own design. And then I'm just nurturing myself throughout the years like a canvas, treating my human vessel like a canvas and my spirit like the artist. If I did that any justice, that was like the turning point for me, though. It started early. Sometimes it's a brush with death. Sometimes, you know, it's just a realization that hey, I am more alone than I thought I was. And within that aloneness comes a lot of sovereignty, comes a lot of responsibility, but also like you get to customize your character now because you're responsible for it. So, yeah, embracing it.
0: For anybody that is struggling to embrace the fact that they are the artist of their character, where do you encourage them to start finding that self-accountability, or why should they have self-accountability?
1: Why they should have self-accountability and where they should find it. Why they should have self-accountability is because without the accountability, without taking proper account of what's going on that you're doing and what's happening around you, you'll never be able to produce the currency, whether that currency is energetic, because we're talking about currents, or that currency is financial. If you don't take proper account of yourself and you don't take proper accountability, then you're telling the universe, I can't steward more. I can't govern more. I can't handle any more on my plate right now. And so then that leaves you impoverished. And since you can't handle it, you tend to wait for someone else's say over you. You know, we have free will. We can never lose our free will, but we can surrender the rights to it. And so it's important to have accountability so that you honor your free will. One of the ways of practicing it is, where is it most difficult for you to sleep? Where is it most difficult for you to look in a mirror? Where do you feel you betray yourself the most? The place you feel you betray yourself the most, the place where you feel most conflicted about who you are, may be the place to exit. And then move towards those places that make it easier for you to look in a mirror, not in a way of like Narcissus, but look in the mirror like, hey, I love you and I'm proud of you and I'm happy I get to see you today. And also being able to sleep at night. The fruits of peace, the fruits of tranquility, the fruits of being able to have solace in the stillness, that will produce way more truth. Because I've seen so many people get into the righteousness and get into the self-mastery, but then as things begin to come, they lose ability to sit in the stillness. And so, you know, there's a certain honor in that stillness, and there's a certain level of acceptance in that stillness to say, this is where I am and this is enough, you know? So striving towards that, like almost like it's a rebellion to be able to be in stillness and still have peace. Like nothing can move you then, you know? So
0: it reminds me also of the concept of being able to be alone without being lonely while you're in the stillness.
1: Mm-hmm.
0: And although we are social creatures, silence is typically where the truth that we are seeking is best found.
1: Mm-hmm.
0: Yet so often in our current society, people are distracting themselves rather than looking for the truth.
1: Yeah.
0: What are a few truths that have came to you recently in your stillness and silence? I know.
1: Yeah.
0: I'm savage.
1: They get deep, bro. You know, fortunately, I'm always ready for the tough questions. Like, ooh, straight into the hot seat. The human life is finite. And it being finite, it is the microscopic aspect of who I am. And so that long stillness that we call death, it is going to preserve whatever configuration I make, right? We talk about algorithms, right? I go into a whole thing of where we even get the word algorithm from. But algorithm, right? The algorithm of who we are, the design of who we are, the tunnel of who we are. We cultivate this algorithm, this configuration, and then death preserves us eternally, right? So energetically is the long thing, because energy can't be destroyed. It can only be transferred, right? So then we transfer into a human vessel. Within the human vessel, we are able to edit this code that our spirit is, and then we're preserved to that until perhaps maybe we enter the physical again, and then we can edit it. So for me, one of the truths that came forward is, if I endure as I am, then when I pass, I will be forever preserved as that configuration that I designed, that code that I designed throughout my lifetime. And that is exciting. It it wakes me up. It gets me into the deeds and the necessary works that I have to do, because I know, hey, all of this is for the sake of my passing, because in my passing, I'll be forever preserved as this. So it's a battle, but that's one of the ones that came to me in my silence, man.
0: Yeah, I love
1: in that darkness. Yeah.
0: Let's go into further back history.
1: Mm-hmm.
0: I really met you at Uptowner. At Ian's Uptown Jams.
1: Uh-huh.
0: Awesome. And then I learned about you as a battle rapper.
1: Mm-hmm.
0: Not a scene that I'm very well familiar with. Never participated, even been to an event or anything of that nature.
1: Right.
0: What are some life lessons that you have gained from battle rap?
1: Life lessons you gained from battle rap.
0: That you've gained, yes,
1: yeah,
0: personally.
1: Bet. Stand on what you say, because it will be challenged. Battle rap is very much like, hey, we all have a soapbox, right? But after you get off your soapbox, they follow you to your social media, and then they ask you about some of the things you said. So battle rap told me, stand on what you believe in. Sometimes, man, I'll go out of town and I'm battling like the hometown hero, you know? And it's like, I have to believe what I'm saying enough that it doesn't matter how y'all react to me. And I've won people over on that, because they like, I don't see, you know, I've had people come up to me and be like, I don't see fear when you perform. And like, that's inspiring to me. That moves me, you know? So that's one of them things. Another thing too is, I learned about, and I started creating this whole philosophical standpoint of the dopamine of being seen, you know, or the spirit of I'm that. Mm. But the dopamine of being seen, you know, when everybody's telling you, yeah, you did a good job, and oh, you killed them, and hey, like, you crazy. And then you sit with that. And if you allow that to shape you and you like get a high off of that, then you're going to get addicted to that high. And it's something that I always bring to mind for all of my homies, whether you a performer, a battler, or whether you just one of them people who attract a lot of attention and you move a certain way where you have a lot of people around you. Be mindful of that dopamine of being seen. You do not want to become addicted to the eyes and opinions of people as well. Yeah, so believe what you say, stand on it, and be mindful of that dopamine. Yeah.
0: I like what you said about being fearless.
1: Yeah.
0: It goes into my next question. However, I am going to bring a fear conversation in before our transition there.
1: Bet.
0: And keep it as general as possible in my question, which is, how do you handle fear?
1: Oh, since I was little, for some reason I'll go towards it. When I went to Gensling, it was a culture. Okay, I'm a little bit. I went to Fratney, right? Like K-5 in first grade, I went to Fratney. Then I switched to Gensling because they had a special needs half of the school. My sister has a lifelong condition or whatever. But it was fighting every day at Gensling. I had a bully, all right? And if you could imagine, when I was little, I had a bully, right? And his name was Paris at that. It was terrible. For some reason, I would see him and I wouldn't walk the other way. I would like go down that way, and then I would just kind of like take the hazing or whatever, right? There was actually one point, because I sit with my inner child sometimes, and I just go through the stories, right? And there was one time where he's blocking the door, and I'm like, bro, I'm scared of you. Like, you won. I'm scared of you. Like, what more do you want? Just let me in the class, you know? And so like, I always went like towards fear. Something about it excited me because it was something in it that paralyzed me, and I wanted to know what it was that had that power over me. I didn't think that fear would give me power over others, but I was aware of the power that it had over me, and I for some reason I just wanted to get acquainted with it, you know.
0: Forget everything and run, or face everything and rise.
1: Yeah, fear, yeah.
0: You're the one that faces everything and rise.
1: Sometimes I rise. Yeah.
0: Yes. And sometimes we fall.
1: Yeah.
0: And that's another opportunity to rise.
1: True story.
0: Right? We make mistakes and we have to learn from our humanity.
1: Yeah.
0: I've been learning from my humanity a lot lately.
1: Yeah, yeah. Something? You got something you can share?
0: Man, all I could share in terms of keeping it general is be patient. Be patient and be truthful.
1: Uh-huh.
0: And I'm a big fan of abundance and the concept that abundance is the ability to do what we need to do when we need to do it.
1: Mm.
0: And I feel like I'm the most abundant person alive of all time.
1: Yeah.
0: However, beautiful. I have failed myself over and over and over, particularly within this last year, in regards to my discipline of doing what I need to do when I need to do it. Just because heaven is giving me the abundance to have the ability to do it does not mean that I am locked in with my spirit in a state of inspiration to where I am focused on the long-term vision over the short-term pleasures and desires that I choose the righteous, harder choice now for an easy life later, rather than taking the easy choice now, which would bring a harder life later.
1: Mm-hmm.
0: So it's a battle I'm working on. I'm really working on.
1: I identify like with that battle.
0: Physically getting back to where I am. And you're a huge inspiration physically. I love what you've done with your body and MMA.
1: Thank
0: and
1: you,
0: taking
1: brother.
0: Care of yourself. Definitely a big inspiration and a reflection of how we can be when we prioritize the right decisions. And that is my next question is what has your MMA experience over the last 2 years?
1: Three years now. Yeah.
0: Over the last 3 years, what has your MMA experience been teaching about life?
1: Oh, Jesus, man. So I've been a fighter like almost my whole life, pulling up to people's schools to fight. You got a cool wrestler or somebody, you know, whatever. I'll skip my middle school, pull up to somebody high school on my bike or something, you know, go take one. The last 3 years, I've been a martial artist. It's very, very different. But at Primo MKE, we teach self-expression. We teach that martial arts means that it's still an art and we operate on a canvas. So we are very much still artists and our art is an extension of who we are. And that has been like a callback to who I am. Because it's like, well, if I'm throwing a punch like this, why am I throwing a punch like this? What in my body is telling me this is the best way, this is the safe way? And so like the martial arts journey kind of, at least in an ecological standpoint, because we're a non-traditional gym, it allows for me to re-encounter myself in very different ways. Like where I hide, where I find pleasure, why it's easier for me sometimes to get into a cage fight than it is to teach a room full of kids. It's so much. How I treat my body, the things that I think, I see a direct result for them. If I go in feeling sorry for myself, and I stay in that mind space, is going to reflect in my training. If I go in there with confidence and wonder, because that spirit of wonder is so special, I'd probably spend 20 minutes on just how powerful wonder is and all of its elements if I could. But like going into it.
0: You can.
1: Okay. Going into it as an explorer and going into it with a playful spirit, something with my inner child is allowed to come forth in a dangerous situation and say, you're safe right now. It's okay to explore right now. There's no penalty right now other than like someone else who's throwing things. But like, we're not trying to kill each other. We're trying to get reads and understanding and explore. So even within the danger, even within the conflict, this person is still on my team. Even though we're up against each other, we're still together. And that's beautiful because, like, the etymology root of competition is to strive for, but to strive for together. And that's lost in competition. We think that if we're in competitions or we don't agree, that you're automatically the ops. And then we lose all of the knowledge with that person because now we're moved into polarity and that person is way over there and I'm way over here. But when I meet it with a spirit of wonder and exploration, that person's not as far as I think. All of their differences become things that can fill the gaps and the holes within me if I don't know that. Like, if I don't know a ground game, I'm not going to avoid somebody who's a wrestler. I'm going to go towards the wrestler, because in the opposites, there's an expansion of who I am and in my personality and in my knowing and understanding and my ability to do. I can do more because I faced something so otherly than myself that I had to address it in a way that's different than how I'm used to interacting. If I'm used to just striking and now I have to adapt and I have to grow, and then guess what? I might have got my butt kicked, but I did decent. Suddenly I have more belief and confidence in the unknown and the unfamiliar. And then I translate that to my social world because, hey, it's still tension. It's still conflict. There's still things that we're thinking that's conflicting with us coming into harmony right now, and how we apply those and how do we fill the space in between us? Because striking is also like very much like, how do you cross the void? How do you cross the space in between us? Right. What do you place there if I'm standing 5 feet, if I'm standing about 2 to 3 feet away from you, right? What is going to be the best way to get you to either for me to land my strike or for me to move your body in order to set up a later strike, right? And in conversation, it's like, hey, like, even if I want to hit you with some heavy news, right? And let's just call a punch in the face some heavy news, right? I may not want to just throw that bomb right off, right? Because then it leaves me vulnerable. It leaves me exposed, and it leaves you with the counter, right? And my goal may not even be hitting you with this mug. So then I have to put other things down just to set up that this big punch is coming. And in sparring, we kind of have that too, because it's like, hey, we're playing, but we don't know what level. We could say, let's do it at 30%. My 30% could be different than your 30%. So there has to be like a level of like understanding and playfulness until we get to that point where we're like, okay, we're both at what we are saying is 30%, but really I'm at like 60 and I'm at like 20, you know, but we found what 30% means to us in that uncomfortability and that unfamiliarity, you know. And it's taught me how to just go up and shake someone's hand and say hello, you know, and just like, let's get acclimated right away. Like, let's get situated right away. Let's make contact, because every physical contact, we're sharing information. The way someone shakes up with you, the way someone gives you a hug, even the way someone lays eyes on you gives you so much information that you give back. And it's the same before we even throw a punch. We're reading all of that, you know. And so fighting is almost inseparable with life when you're open to the idea that all we do is translate, brother. You know what I'm saying? We got a body, we have a spirit, but all of that is like on loan until it go back to where it come from. In the meantime, in between that, like we're just, you know, translating it. I'm translating it to a Black Rican who mostly grew up on the north side of Milwaukee. I'm putting it in that language. Even if I read a book super highbrow or I learn a super sophisticated technique, it's still for the block. You know what I mean? And so, Yeah. Reggie, don't get me started about fighting, right?
0: Okay, let's transition then from fighting to reading, which is the word you just brought up.
1: Yeah.
0: And you are currently reading a book about being a prophet in modern society?
1: So I'm reading a book called Prophetic Imaginations. It's a very, very beautiful book. Usually I have like 5 books, but I had to get rid of the other ones so I could just focus on this. I got like 60 pages left. It talks about the role of a prophet in a community. And so a prophet is someone who has the ability to see the things moving in the unseen, whether that's going to be coming forth in the future or the current predicament of the people in present time. And this particular book, it starts off for like the first 2 chapters talking about Moses and Moses's role in a community. And I share this because it's so valuable right now. The Israelites were the ones who were in slavery and bondage that Moses went to liberate. And what happened was they were in slavery for so long. And this book refers to it as the royal consciousness, the consciousness of, like, you know, the imperial order of that time, right? So the royal consciousness to be king, to be president, to be whatever, you don't want to see change and transformation because it's hard to control change and transformation. And it often means that something new is going to come. And if something new is going to come as a king, that means your seat is at jeopardy. And so the Israelites in Moses' time, they were in prison for so long that their consciousness couldn't fathom, imagine, conceive someone would save them, how they would save them. They couldn't even hope for it because they were so oppressed for so long. So Moses' role wasn't in just freeing the slaves. There was something way more powerful that happened to all of the people of the time. At a time where they believed that no one could stand against Pharaoh, Moses came forth and shifted the consciousness of a people who did not have it in their consciousness. Not that they weren't worthy of being saved, that literally there was no reality in which they would be liberated from this. And so in Moses going down there, he shift the entire consciousness of the people of that time, because even the ones who weren't imprisoned, even the ones who weren't the Israelites of the time and left to be hopeless and thoughtless, even if you weren't the ones enslaved, your consciousness was still shifted in a way where you questioned Pharaoh. And so people were left to find their own way. And I think that's so powerful because we live in a time that's a lot like that one, where people can't fathom a solution, hope. They have no faith. It's sick until proven healthy. It's guilty until proven innocent. Stay 6 feet away from me. We lost faith in each other. We lost faith as a people. And I believe that there's an important shift that needs to happen, not in the people, but in the consciousness that restores faith to a people and our ability to do and for us to receive in a way to shift the world. I'm not going to be the one to shift the world, but I can be used as a conduit to shift the world. I have faith in that. I have hope in that. I can imagine that to the point it's almost physically tangible for me. And so this book is very important to me. But consciousness, when we talk about revolution and we talk about technologies and we talk about how the earth's doing and everything and social rights and everything, oftentimes we lose the sight of conscious. How are we shifting our consciousness right now? Like, how is AI changing our consciousness when we don't wonder anymore? We'll go back to that word wonder. We don't wonder anymore because I have the answer in 3 seconds when I just type it into a bar. As long as it takes me to type it or speak to my phone, I don't have to think about it. I don't have to contemplate. Contemplation is so important. So valuable, because contemplation isn't a wallowing. It isn't just like an empty thought. A contemplation is placing yourself in a reality. And so it's so valuable for us to keep in mind how these things are impacting our consciousness and how a consciousness shapes a people, just like we see consciousness shape water, just how we see consciousness be the medium for our music and for our creation and everything. So I went into a bit about what the book's about and a little bit of what I took away from it.
0: I certainly agree that so much that is happening today, history is repeating itself.
1: Yeah.
0: And I love the faith concept, and I think where we're really falling short is a lack of faith in ourselves,
1: mm-hmm.
0: a lack of faith in prayer,
1: mm-hmm.
0: a lack of faith in combining those two together.
1: Yeah.
0: The power of faith and works.
1: Mm-hmm.
0: That's one thing that I am so grateful for, is that I have proven to myself that when you plan for something,
1: yeah,
0: it has a extremely high likelihood of coming true.
1: Mm-hmm.
0: And if it doesn't come true, it's because there's something even grander that you didn't originally imagine that
1: mm-hmm.
0: life had destined for you, that you get to receive simply from walking the path.
1: Yes, sir.
0: And just having that testimony log for myself of all the experiences that I've gotten to have that I had asked for, and knowing that they all come at the time that I'm best ready to receive it.
1: Mm-hmm.
0: One of my favorite examples and stories to give in terms of being able to have patience is the idea that if we are throwing a party because Jay just had the biggest victory of his MMA career so far, right? Uh-huh. And so we're at this party, and then we're in a situation where we ran out of food and drinks.
1: Mm-hmm.
0: And you just happened to get your brand new favorite car as well. You got the 2025, whatever it is that you wanted, right?
1: Yeah.
0: And you got a little cousin or a younger sibling or a niece, nephew, so on and so forth, right? That is, let's say, you got one that's between 5 to 10 and another one that's between 15 to 20.
1: Uh-huh.
0: And then you got you.
1: Yeah.
0: And let's say, first off, brother, if you could take any personal vehicle right now, what are you taking?
1: Personal vehicle right now at this time? Gee, a motorcycle, a freaking Harley, gee. I couldn't even tell you the exact one. Unless I Googled it. Yeah.
0: Great example. So you got this perfect Harley that you have.
1: Yeah.
0: And you're riding it. It works beautifully, but we ran out of these supplies.
1: Mm-hmm.
0: And someone has to go to the store to go pick up the supplies. Now, if we gave the keys to the Harley to your 10-year-old younger family member,
1: mm-hmm.
0: as compared to your 15-year-old younger family member, as compared to yourself.
1: Yeah.
0: The vehicle is the same. But what happens to and with the person using the vehicle, if the 10-year-old uses the vehicle, especially a motorcycle,
1: yeah,
0: they might not even get it moving whatsoever.
1: Yeah, no.
0: Right? Let's say it's an automobile. They also might not get it moving, yeah. But they might. But then if they do get it moving and they're trying to find their way to the store, can you imagine a 10-year-old using Google Maps or Apple Maps and trying to find their way to a store, driving through the city of Milwaukee? The chances of them actually surviving that trip without either injuring themselves, somebody else, or the vehicle, almost 0%.
1: Mm-hmm.
0: And what I realized is, like, all these things that I had asked for in life, that many of which I now have, life was waiting until I was ready to actually drive the vehicles properly.
1: Yeah.
0: Because if I was giving them too early, it's a good chance that I would have harmed either myself, somebody else, the vehicle, or all three.
1: Yeah.
0: So
1: no, that makes perfect sense. Yeah.
0: I'm real big on just things coming when they're meant to.
1: Right.
0: Even information.
1: Yeah. The information to come to you, but sometimes the information isn't the answer. Sometimes the information is a part of the journey, and the journey is supposed to shape you to be ready for that position. Like, I thought my whole life I wanted to be a fighter, and then about a year ago they asked me to start coaching, and I fought it for almost a year. You know, I've been coaching, and now I coach like the most classes on my team or whatever, but I fought it. And I thought that's what I wanted. And I had to sit down with myself and say, hey, you've been doing this since you were younger. You taught yourself how to fight. You taught your friends how to fight. What's the separation here? My character had not been shaped enough. Even though I did the fighting part and I checked that prerequisite and the learning and the training, whatever, my character had not been shaped enough to be a community member. My character had not shaped enough to be a leader qualified for the role. And so I was fighting it. And it wasn't because like, there's like a dual nature to imposter syndrome, where a part of it is you in your own head too much and feeling inadequate comes from you hyperanalyzing yourself. And the other part is knowing you can be greater and knowing that you're not as great as you can be. And so, like, I wasn't fully shaped yet. And I had to be shaped by a lot of falling short, a lot of failings, you know, a lot of like, oh, it doesn't matter if I have a drink before I go in, and then I see a training partner who thinks it's okay to have a drink, and I'm like, oh, my actions aren't just my actions, they're examples for others and whatnot, you know. And so the journey will shape you in ways that you can't even fathom. But I totally get what you're saying about them keys, because they was trying to get a keys to a 15-year-old, and I'm feeling a little more my age in this position now. But when they first were giving me the keys, I was a 15-year-old for sure.
0: I love it. What a beautiful example. Yeah. We are going to take one song break, brother.
1: Cool.
0: And then we're down to the last 9 minutes. We're flying through this.
1: Oh, my goodness.

0: What's going on, ladies and gentlemen? We are live 104.1 WXRW LP River West Radio, your favorite live at 5 every Monday. Interstellar Vision, Intellectual Minds, hosted by yours truly, Silky Dot, hanging out with my excellent brother, Jay Lopez, the Global Serpent. What is a Global Serpent?
1: Global Serpents, man. So, like, the human body has its own, like, energy pattern. And they talk about Kundalini, or they talk about chakra, or they talk about lymph nodes. So the planet has its own chakra system. The planet has its own lymph nodes. And the lymph nodes for the planets are called the dragon lines. And so it was kind of inspired by that. It's kind of inspired by the dragon lines of the planet. But also, I was watching Belly. And in Belly, like, they had a certain stamp that they had on the product. And it was like a serpent twirled around the planet Earth. I swear I seen it. I can't find a picture of it, but I swear I seen it in the movie. And I was like, yo, that's kind of crazy. So it's just that duality, I guess, is still something taken from the neighborhoods that applies all over, you know. But it's a reminder how much we are like the planet, you know what I'm saying? So.
0: Brother, if today was your last day on this planet and you were guaranteed to not have another breath after midnight tonight.
1: Yeah.
0: And you're given a stone tablet that does talk to text and accepts everything that you say. And you're like Moses, and whatever you say just gets engraved and carved into the stone.
1: Yeah.
0: And after you pass, the whole world gets to see a hologram of your stone tablet and what you wrote down on it. And you are responsible for... You don't get 10 commandments. You only get 2. And you are asked to give your top 2 suggestions for how to live the most heavenly, righteous life possible so that you are properly encoding, as you were sharing earlier.
1: Yeah.
0: So that you are leaving the best code possible for the stillness you are about to experience. What are those 2 suggestions that you give for every human being to follow?
1: I'm gonna try to keep it concise, but the first thing that comes to mind is do not grieve. But I do not mean do not grieve, because grief has a place. You have to feel the emotions for them to move. But do not wallow. Do not wallow. Do not wallow my loss, the loss of my existence, or the loss of any other. Honor it. Honor one another by, if you feel there is wrong, then do the correctness. And for those who have passed, myself included, honor us by living fully and enriched to the standard that, you know, if not the love that you have for me, then the love that I've given you. Honor it by living to that. Then, you know, they could go have their configuration and be preserved eternally, you know, to the standard of that love, as opposed to the standard of what they did within that grief. That's one. I don't know how to put that in a better, like, shorter words. But then number 2 would be love, man. Love. Love. Not in a romantic way. Not in a romanticized way. Not in a Roman kind of way of conquer and conquest. But love. Be vulnerable. Allow for that vulnerability to take you. Allow yourself to be taken over by something. Allow yourself to be filled up with something. And in order to be filled up, you have to do a emptying, you know. So dwell. If you do dwell. If you do dwell, dwell on love. And do not grieve. Or do not wallow, more specifically. Yeah. If the English language had better words, I'd be using them.
0: Brother, if people want to stay up to date with your journey, if they want to learn more about being able to get MMA lessons from you as a teacher, or they're interested in seeing your battle rap, or just being able to know what you got going on in the community as the leader that you are, what is the best way for people to stay in contact with you?
1: Man, the only social media that I really tend to be on is Instagram. And I'm still kind of faint on there, but you could always pull up to Primal MKE on 55th and Rogers. I'm there 7 days a week. You know what I'm saying? Sunday Social Club. What up? Tuesdays and Thursdays at noon. Monday and Wednesdays at 6:30. Wednesday also at noon. Like I said, I'm there all of the time. Meet me as a person. You could pull up to the gym because you want to train, or you could pull up to a gym at the tail end of a class and just sit down and have a conversation with me. I'm always welcome to go get a cup of coffee or go grab a meal. And if you ain't got one, find your way there, and I'll take care of the rest. You know what I'm saying?
0: Yeah. We love you, brother. Thank you for coming on.
1: Thank you for having me, brother. Thank you.

And this is Babette Grinnell, and I'm here for The Grass is Greener on River West Radio. And tonight we don't have our usual music to start us out, unfortunately, but we'll have it at the end. Did want to mention that my co-host, who's usually here, Gary Grass, is off looking at what things are like in Japan, in China, and in Vietnam, so he isn't here with me tonight. However, I did want to look at something else that's in the news, another country that's in the news, and that's Nicaragua. They're back in the news because during their celebration for their revolutionary anniversary, there was a speech that the president, Daniel Ortega, gave that was misreported in some of the news, The Guardian, and even Democracy Now! Reported what he said as that there wouldn't be any more elections. Now, that is not what he said. If you actually look at what he said, and I actually read through it all, it says that he talks about the interference that the U.S. has done in the past, and he says that there won't be any more of that in the elections coming up. And so he talks about that, and I'll discuss a little bit more of that at the end. But in order to give you some background about Nicaragua, I thought we'd deal with a program that Chuck Kaufman recorded with us actually 7 years ago, but it's still very current in the sense that it really does give you a sense of what has been going on in Nicaragua, how the revolution started. So I think I'm going to just have my assistant here play it right now.

0: Okay. River West Radio is sponsored in part by the Wisconsin Bail Out the People movement. Since 2008, Wisconsin Bail Out the People movement has opposed the $1 trillion bank bailout and demands that the people get bailed out instead. They promote events in Wisconsin and internationally to build a fighting people's movement and believe in unity and solidarity. More information available at wibailoutpeople.org. Well, you weren't.
1: Oh, okay.
0: Okay, now we're on. I don't know. For some reason, that just wasn't coming up at the right volume. Something seemed weird.
1: Yeah.
0: But this is The Grass is Greener, and I am Gary Grass. I host the show for the moment.
1: And I'm Vivek Renaud. July 19th marked the 40th anniversary of the Sandinista Revolution in Nicaragua. To commemorate that, we asked Chuck Kaufman, the national co-coordinator of the Alliance for Global Justice, to come on and share some insights with us. He has been a leader of the Solidarity Movement for almost 33 years. He's led innumerable delegations to Nicaragua and is one of the authors of Live from Nicaragua, Uprising or Coup. Welcome, Chuck.
2: Thank you for having me.
0: All right. Well, nice to have you. So the Alliance for Global Justice used to be the Nicaragua Network?

0: That's right, yeah. We changed the name in 1998 when we expanded our work beyond Nicaragua.
1: Yeah, that would explain some things. Can you kind of give a background of how things began for those who don't remember 40 years ago?
2: Well, let me ask a question about her question. Do you mean how the Solidarity Movement began, or how what the situation was?
1: Begin with the situation with the revolution, and then why people thought there was a need for a Solidarity Movement. So, two-part question.
0: Okay. All right. Well, yeah, 40 years is a long time. That's ancient history for people who are less than 40 years
1: exactly.
0: old. Whereas for me, it was one of the formative events of my life. The Sandinista Revolution overthrew a 45-year-old U.S.-backed dictatorship by the Somoza family that the U.S. had set up to run Nicaragua after public opinion turned against the occupation mm-hmm. of Nicaragua by the U.S. Marines in the 1930s. July 17th, 1979, Somoza accompanied by the caskets of his mother and father, fled the country. And
1: wow.
0: 2 days later, July 19th, the Sandinista guerrillas who had been fighting the Somoza's National Guard for 20 years at that point, all converged on Managua and were welcomed by countless people, thousands and tens of thousands of people in the square in Managua. And it was the first time that all of the commanders of the various factions of the Sandinistas had met together. Somoza had taken the contents of the National Treasury along with him, in addition to the bodies of his parents, and the non-commandantes got together and reportedly, I don't know if this is true or not, they looked at each other and said, "Now what do we do?"
2: Let me. I hadn't realized that the Sandinistas had been fighting this revolution for 20 years at that point. I mean, weren't Daniel Ortega and his brother Humberto Ortega both in their 20s themselves? I mean, they would have been really young when the whole thing started.
0: Right. Well, Tomas Borja, Carlos Fonseca, and I never can remember the third person were the original founders of the Sandinistas, and the others came along later. Certainly, they called the troops the muchachos, because
1: they were so young.
0: They were teenagers.
1: Yeah.
2: Yeah, and now you have people who just barely had been teenagers are now running the government.
0: Right.
2: So I can understand if they did say, "What do we do now?" So what did they do?
0: Right. Well, so first of all, I catch up with the Solidarity Movement, if that's
2: all right.
0: Okay. The Sandinista Revolution was known as the Revolution of Poets. It seemed like every revolutionary in Nicaragua was a published poet, and so they really captured the imagination of the world. The Cuban Revolution was had been the most recently successful
1: mm-hmm.
0: Communist revolution in this hemisphere, and so people on the left were really rooting for the Sandinistas, and there were solidarity committees in most of the major cities in the U.S., and those committees came together in two conferences in Washington, D.C. in February of 1979, so 6 months before the triumph of the Sandinista Revolution, in order to coordinate their work in support of the armed struggle. And so that's when the Nicaragua Network was born, so there was solidarity with the Sandinistas, financial, and even some people went down and fought in the mountains before the triumph and then continued after. So what did the Sandinistas do? Well, they took a completely empty treasury and began to bring economic and political justice to Nicaragua. They arrested as many of Somoza's dreaded National Guard as they could catch, but a lot of them escaped across the borders into Honduras and
1: Costa Rica
0: where the CIA then turned them into the Contra army later, later on. One of the first things that the Sandinistas did was the literacy crusade. And I realize the word crusade is not not politically correct, but
1: not
0: that's what
1: days,
0: it was called in 1979, in which the educated youth high school students in the cities went into the countryside and taught people to read and write over an intensive period of several months.
1: Much like the Cuban Revolution did?
0: Definitely modeled on the literacy crusade in Cuba. Mm-hmm. Just a tremendous increase in literacy. For some people, you know, it was that they could read and write their name, mm-hmm. but for other people, it was true literacy.
1: Mm-hmm.
0: Kathy Hoyt, my longtime coworker who lived in Nicaragua, said that one of the early celebrations of July 19th, that everybody was talking through Daniel Ortega's long speech, but she said, when one of the peasants who had been a beneficiary of the literacy crusade got up and read a short piece, she said you could have heard a pin drop in the entire plaza. So it was a big deal. They also
2: and it was viewed as a model program by like the World Bank of all places, and you know, other mm-hmm. everyone sort of recognized this as like a really, really successful endeavor.
0: Right. Another thing that they did was break up a lot of the properties that the oligarchy owned and handed out property titles to peasants. They kept intact once they realized that the efficiency of food production was falling drastically. They kept intact the big plantations of the Somozas themselves and ran them as state-owned farms in which the agricultural workers were employees rather than owning their own acre of land and tried to farm it on a subsistence level. They needed to do that for export earnings, to have dollars for imports and just economic activity in general.
1: They give a lot of land out, though, right?
0: Free health care for the masses, and then all of this basically stopped moving forward when Ronald Reagan was elected, and he launched the Contra war of terrorism that targeted teachers and healthcare workers and cooperative leaders.
2: Soft targets. Soft targets.
1: When would that have been?
0: Yeah.
1: Would that have been like 81, 80?
0: Yeah. Reagan would have come into office in January of 81. And the pieces were already in place. So the terror started soon after that.
1: Wow. So that began kind of, was that funneling in from Honduras then mainly, or was that something that was within the country and trying to create havoc within?
0: It was, the Contras were primarily based in Honduras. There was a Southern Front based in Costa Rica that was much, much smaller. Mm-hmm. But most of it, the Contras would come down into Nicaragua and then escape back up across the border into Honduras, where the Nicaraguans couldn't follow them without risking the U.S. Getting directly militarily involved.
1: Right.
0: We used to call Honduras the USS Honduras.
1: Remember that.
0: And there was no solidarity movement with Honduras, which was, so in 2009, June 28, 2009, when the coup took place in Honduras, supported by the Obama administration, we had to start from scratch. But that you were part of the beginning, as was I, to create the Honduras Solidarity Network. We didn't know the Hondurans and their movements because they had always been occupied by the U.S., essentially.
2: Mm-hmm. Yeah, well, Babette had been there before.
1: I'm sure you had, too. But it there wasn't much of a movement. It's true, that had kind of petered out in the 80s.
2: There were similar problems in Honduras with
1: and stuff there.
2: What was the name of that one battalion?
0: 316.
2: General Disco Alvear and all of those atrocities. All the people that had come from the School of Americas. There was stuff to be working on back then,
1: mm-hmm.
2: and it was a little bit of a thing for a while, I recall. By the time the coup came, that had pretty much quieted down. It wasn't like it was zero. It wasn't like there was nothing at all to work on. But the greatest horrors were behind us. It seemed at the time. So.
1: Yeah, it was more
2: behind
1: a matter
2: them.
1: Of looking at what had happened and getting some accounting for it, not trying to get rid of new horrors at the time. And then the coup happens and voila, you have more problems again.
2: Right. So, what should we know about this? What are the larger implications? What is the legacy? What do we learn from the whole Nicaragua experience? Now that we're already spreading out into other countries, in terms of our discussion here.
0: Well, it's still a living a living revolution that has to be defended, as we learned just barely over a year ago with a three-month attempted coup in which 250 people were killed.
1: That's a lot.
0: So the legacy is an example of just what can happen when you have a government that has what liberation theology called a preferential option for the poor.
1: Mm-hmm.
0: When the government, instead of being filled with people who are pocketing all the international money and taxes and graft, are using that in order to improve the lives of people. So when so the Sandinistas lost an election in 1990 when the people of the country were exhausted by the Contra War. The inflation rate was in the thousands of percent. People actually got paid twice a day, and they went out with their pay at lunchtime and spent it because by evening it wasn't worth anything.
1: Oh, my gosh.
2: Not a good condition to be running for re-election.
1: No.
0: Exactly. Right. And then the U.S. Put together a coalition of, 19 or 26 parties, I can't remember, and selected Violeta Chamorro to be the candidate. She was the widow of a martyred opposition newspaper publisher.
2: Right, from La Prensa.
0: And then they spent more than George Bush and Michael Dukakis combined spent per U.S. voter, per Nicaraguan voter. So on a per voter basis, they spent more than our 1988 campaign in the U.S.
1: So was this money coming from our government here, or was this privately raised?
0: This was the first success of the National Endowment for Democracy, which was created by Ronald Reagan and one of its intellectual founders was quoted in the Washington Post saying that the NED does now overtly what the CIA did covertly 25 years ago. Of course, we know they never stopped doing it.
2: Now we have an overt and a covert branch doing the same thing.
0: Exactly, yeah. So the election was anything but free and fair.
1: Mm-hmm.
0: And still everyone was shocked when the Sandinistas lost. And then perhaps even more shocked when Daniel Ortega became the first president in the entire history of Nicaragua to pass the presidential sash on to a person of another party peacefully.
1: Yeah,
0: that was the first time in history that the Nicaraguan government changed parties peacefully.
1: That says something.
0: And yet, we always heard the U.S. claiming that Danielle was a dictator and authoritarian and all of that.
2: Right, right. It's if you want real democracy, you're going to have to elect a communist.
0: Right. So as far as legacy goes, it's economic justice.
2: Democracy, apparently.
0: Yeah. Pardon?
2: Democracy, apparently. Peaceful transitions of power, that's a good thing.
0: Yeah. The Sandinistas believed in a mixed economy. They weren't a complete communist government. They believed in state ownership of of some industries, private ownership of others, and combined state-private enterprises. Yeah.
2: I remember them being really criticized by some of the left groups at the time of not being socialist enough, you know. Mm-hmm.
0: Yeah, you know, Nicaragua's a tiny little country. Back then, it had 3.5 million people. Its population is up to 6 million now. But, you know, 3.5 million people, and we were expecting them to provide an alternative to the United States government that was powerful. Country in the world. You know, they held out for 10 years, which is pretty remarkable. And then after three successive governments, of neoliberal governments backed by the U.S., the Nicaraguan people voted the Sandinistas back in because life was even worse for them under structural adjustment and neoliberal economics than it had been under the war.
1: Right. I remember since, so much that, you know, they had come to expect the health care, the education, the land reform, and that just being kind of wiped out. Even just the murals on the walls, so some of the public artwork being taken away.
2: Well, some of that was taken away right after Chamorro got in. They, you know, they started, you know, whitewashing over the revolutionary murals.
0: In Managua, at any rate, Arnaldo Alemán, who became president after Chamorro, was the mayor of Managua. The first thing he did was get rid of all those beautiful murals. Mm-hmm. Those murals still exist in cities like Esteli.
1: Oh, that's encouraging.
0: And other places. And there's been efforts in recent years to restore them because they're pretty old now.
1: Right.
0: But they're still inspiring.
2: Yeah, I remember Alemán as the guy who was like really superstitious and particularly afraid of black cats.
0: he was also extremely corrupt
1: and rather round.
0: he had one of those operations where they put a band around stomach because he was so obese.
1: Wow. That says something.
0: But anyway, so in 2006, the Nicaraguan people voted the Sandinistas back into power under the leadership of Daniel Ortega. The first thing that he did when he received the presidential sash and his inauguration was announced the elimination of school fees. And when school opened up a couple of weeks later, 800,000 kids who hadn't been able to go to school before because their parents couldn't afford the privatized fees showed up at the schools. Well, there weren't enough classrooms, there weren't enough desks, there weren't enough pencils. I mean, you could just imagine what chaos it was. Yeah, they've been steadily building classrooms and buying desks and providing backpacks, you know, full of school supplies and free uniforms and stuff for the kids ever since then. And now there's virtually 100% enrollment in the schools.
1: That's impressive.
0: And very low dropout rate.
1: That is impressive. So I know that Gary had a question he wanted to ask.
2: Well, observing the fact that, I guess I didn't quite realize and understand just how small Nicaragua was. But, I mean, Reagan's last target before Nicaragua had been Grenada, which was
0: right.
2: which was yeah even smaller, a tiny island, and they were able to like go in there and like declare this huge victory and in sort of a snap. But Reagan in 1983 apparently was thinking of invading Nicaragua, and in part because of the Solidarity Movement, decided not to do that. So it's one of the victories I think that you have, at least partially to your credit, that did not happen.
0: Yeah, I think that's true. You know, I mean, it's always hard to prove a negative. Can we prove that Reagan would have invaded Nicaragua if we hadn't had the Solidarity Movement? I don't think we can, but I think it's, something like 100,000 people from the U.S. visited Nicaragua during the 1980s, a lot of them on Nicaragua Network, coffee brigades, cotton brigades.
1: Oh, yeah.
0: Construction brigades.
1: We had a lot of people from Milwaukee going down to those things.
0: Right. I mean, my first trip to Nicaragua was 1987 to pick coffee over Christmas.
2: Well, keep going. I mean, I have another question, but you can finish.
0: Okay, yeah. And so, you know, people were down there seeing for themselves the Nicaraguan reality and coming back to the communities. We had just the Nicaragua Network, and we were not by any means the entire Solidarity Movement. We were most of the secular Solidarity Movement, but there was a huge
1: religious groups,
0: Solidarity Movement. Mm-hmm. We had 350 committees in 46 states. And then there was the Pledge of Resistance as well, where 40,000 people signed a pledge that they would commit acts of civil disobedience and go to jail if the U.S. invaded Nicaragua or El Salvador, and another 40,000 said that they would take actions in support of those who got arrested. So, the government was still able to remember Vietnam at that point, and what a mess. So the citizens could create if they got riled up. So I truly believe that we had something to do with the fact that the U.S. did not invade.
2: So if in some alternative history the U.S. had invaded, I mean, given the good record that Nicaragua had of resistance, I mean, I'm assuming it would not have been a Grenada. How hard would it have been for the United States to come over and knock off this government and impose their will militarily? Would we have suffered a lot of losses? Would it have been really expensive? What were we looking at that point?
0: Well,
2: would it have been politically damaging for the Reagan administration to no longer be able to use the Sandinista boogeyman, but instead have to defend a war in which people were dying?
1: Yeah,
0: right. I mean, we can look at the 1930s when the U.S. Marines ran Nicaragua. They even ran the customs and the post office. I've got an envelope with a cancellation stamp on it that reads, what does it say? U.S. Marines 5th Regiment. Something or other, Managua, Nicaragua.
1: Oh,
0: but they never had a peaceful moment the entire time that they were occupying Nicaragua.
2: The 5th Regiment is still the Postal Regiment?
0: Yeah. they ran, they collected taxes, and they ran the post office. If the U.S. Reagan had directly invaded Nicaragua, well, the U.S. military could have imposed its will on Nicaragua, and it could have jailed or killed the Sandinista leaders, but they would have never had a peaceful moment of their occupation. There would have been a guerrilla war going on, and the casualties would have mounted until the U.S. public wouldn't stand it anymore, just like in the 1930s.
1: Right, and there probably would have been a good deal of civil disobedience here. I mean, at that point, people were really riled up about that sort of thing, and like you say, the Vietnam War had not been that far in the past, and you know, people had done all kinds of things then, so I can imagine it would have.
2: Yeah, and I remember some of the people in Milwaukee in the Pledge of Resistance, and some of those people were really tough, and you know, you know that they would have, you know, done everything they pledged. I mean, that's absolutely, I have no doubt about that. I mean, some of those, a few of those people are still around, and they're tough.
1: Yeah.
2: So.
1: All right.
0: Well, we still believed in our ability to change our government. I think it was our experience with the Iraq anti-war movement where we got, you know, hundreds of thousands and over time, you know, over a million people out in the streets, and they paid no attention. And so younger people today don't see the protests and civil disobedience as being the same quality of tool as we saw it, who had the experience of Vietnam and Central America.
1: Right. Although we were amazed at, we got, I don't know, 1,500, something like that, came out shortly after the a proposed coup against Venezuela on the lakefront. We had people mounting quite a big protest there, and so we were surprised. And a lot of those were young people. And, you know, that was impressive to see.
2: Yeah, but you know, you know, people, you know, tipping, you know, spotlight trucks into the Washington reflecting pool.
1: Well, no. Like
2: you,
1: not exactly.
0: So. Yeah.
1: So, what do things look like now? There was just the anniversary. I, you know, saw a brief little bit of Ortega's speech, and kind of, you know, wondering how that was received and everything, and just what things look like today in Nicaragua.
0: Yeah. From everything I've seen, it was a huge turnout. It was a joyous occasion. To give a little background, from 2007, January of 2007, when the Sandinistas came back into power through elections, and Nicaragua, they were able to rule without a war going on, and so the economy was growing at 5% or more a year.
1: That's pretty darn good.
0: Yeah, Nicaragua was one of the first countries in the world to meet the UN Millennium Goals of cutting poverty in half by 2015. Nicaragua's ranks fifth in gender equality in the world. Behind some Scandinavian countries,
1: and on.
0: So you know, I was at the point where I was thinking, well, you know what, Nicaragua doesn't really need our our solidarity anymore. You know, Honduras, the social movements in Honduras need it more. The social movements in Colombia need it more. You know, we need to defend Venezuela and Cuba. Nicaragua at this point is a good example. But we don't
2: that's exactly what our government doesn't want, though.
0: Yeah, no, exactly. So I was totally wrong, because on April 18th, 2018, there was a demonstration supposedly about, by college students, supposedly about changes in the Social Security system, as if college students anywhere care about retirement funds. And this well-orchestrated fake news social media campaign, very sophisticated, started claiming two students were killed by the police, which turned out to be a total fabrication. Nobody died on April 18th, but on April 19th, thousands of people poured out into the streets believing this propaganda, and on that day, three people were killed, a policeman, a Sandinista supporter, and an innocent bystander. But the use of social media and the U.S. State Department and the international corporate media and all the usual suspects all lined up to blame the government and make it seem like
2: Amnesty International.
0: Police force that had never repressed the people since, you know, since 1979, had suddenly run amok and was like, you know, indistinguishable from the Honduras police or the Colombian police, and it was just baloney, but it was repeated and repeated and repeated and seemed, people were prepared for Latin American governments to be brutal and corrupt, so they believed it, and it just wasn't true, and it took 3 months before people. And
1: by then you had everyone believing it, you know. By then it kept being repeated so many times in the press that, you know, so many people believed it. I remember people here in the solidarity movement saying, but don't you think it's really true? You know, it's like, oh, geez, you know. Just because they were hearing it on, like, NPR or, you know, reading it in the New York Times or, you know, things like that.
2: Well, I mean, one of the things that was, I think, really effective at screwing people up was Amnesty International was on the wrong side on this. And we've seen them now on the wrong side in Venezuela. And it's, you know, one of the things that I think would be good to talk about at some point on this show is just how Amnesty International has become such a sort of a sucker for anything that sort of fits the, mainline conventional wisdom. It's like they would rather go along with whatever, the U.S. government wants them to say than to actually have some reliable, independent research that they can, present that's fair and honest.
1: I'm kind of wondering if the personnel has changed drastically, or if they've become so much more focused on getting funding.
2: Well,
0: funding has got to have something to do with it. The Alliance for Global Justice and the Nicaragua Solidarity Committee of Great Britain wrote a 50-page, exhaustively researched and referenced rebuttal to Amnesty's two reports on Nicaragua, and Amnesty didn't even Dana to respond to it. Hmm. That's available. You can download that on the Alliance for Global Justice website at afgj.org, as well as we just published about a 300-page ebook called Live from Nicaragua, Uprising or Coup, and that's available to download in like
1: Kindle, right?
0: Or ebook formats, mm-hmm. and also a PDF format that came out just in time for the April 18th anniversary.
1: Mm-hmm.
0: And on July 18th, the day before the 40th anniversary, the Spanish edition of it came out.
1: Nice.
0: And we don't even have that link up on our webpage yet, but we will soon.
1: Wow, very nice. So what are we looking at now? I mean, are things quiet now?
2: Is the coup failed, or is the coup just in, you know, something that never dies, it only goes to sleep?
0: Well, the coup failed. The coup failed utterly. But that doesn't mean that the U.S. has given up on regime change.
1: I
0: was one of many who just didn't expect what happened in 2018, because the opposition to the Sandinistas is so weak, so splintered, so corrupt, so venal, that there is no alternative. There is nobody who could win an election against Daniel Ortega in
1: really
0: Nicaragua.
1: Put together a government. Or really put together a government, and, you know.
0: Yeah, yeah. Right. So what were they expecting was going to happen? That's what I can't figure out.
1: Mm-hmm.
0: But, you know, they've passed this NECA Act now, so that the U.S. is trying to block all international loans to Nicaragua.
1: Mm.
0: I mean, the strategies against Nicaragua and Venezuela are the same strategies, except for the fact that they haven't named some idiot president of Nicaragua. But otherwise, the tactics are exactly the same. And
1: so we're dealing with sanctions?
0: They're trying to ruin the economy.
1: With economic sanctions, basically.
0: Yeah.
2: Juan Guaido in Venezuela is such a disappointingly pathetic figure. I'm amazed you can't find someone of that caliber in Nicaragua.
0: Yeah.
1: Oh, gosh.
0: Yeah, I don't know. So, you know, it's still a foreign policy goal, no matter whether there's a Republican or a Democrat in the White House and in control of Congress.
1: Mm-hmm.
0: To eliminate the Sandinistas and to bring U.S. hegemony back over Nicaragua. At some point, unless capitalism fails before it happens, somebody's going to build a canal across Nicaragua.
1: Ah, yeah.
0: And the U.S. wants to be in control of that territory when that happens.
1: I see. So that's what the goal is. Are they looking at other...
2: That's a good resource to
1: capture.
2: That
1: is a good resource.
2: We went to the lengths of creating the country of Panama in order to get their canal.
1: Mm-hmm.
0: Right. Right.
1: Oh, gosh.
0: Yep.
1: Are we looking at other resources there? I don't know what the...
2: Bananas. Coffee. Well, we all love coffee, right?
1: Some type of mining.
0: Yeah, coffee,
1: I don't know.
0: Gold.
1: Gold. Okay.
2: Yeah.
0: Yeah. But I think it's the canal.
1: Mm-hmm.
0: Whether it's a wet canal or a dry canal, is is probably the main reason, and has been, you know, throughout history, of mm-hmm. why the U.S. is so insistent on controlling Nicaragua.
1: Mm-hmm.
2: Let me ask if, you know, are there any options for the 2020 presidential race that would not follow in those footsteps? That, you know, has anyone actually taken any positions on Nicaragua, one way or the other, that you could distinguish, or are they all sort of in the same bag generally?
0: Pretty much, they're all the same bag. It's there's no difference between Democrats and Republicans when it comes to foreign policy. There are some differences on domestic policy, and some of those differences are important.
1: Mm-hmm.
0: But there is a complete consensus between among the ruling class, split into the two parties on foreign policy. It doesn't matter if it's Nicaragua or Venezuela or Syria or Russia or on and on.
2: What about some of the more radical and fringe of the Democratic Party? The AOCs, the whole squad, Ro Khanna, Bernie Sanders,
1: Tulsi Gabbard.
2: You don't see any potential in like a Bernie or a Tulsi sort of situation?
1: There's been some mention on Venezuela. I don't know about Nicaragua though.
0: Yeah, well, the parties have always tolerated up to like 20 members of the House of Representatives who are, good on the issues. That's what keeps people like you and me voting for the Democrats.
1: Right.
2: Well, actually,
0: they're never going to allow enough people of that type to actually change policy.
1: Mm-hmm.
2: And actually, contrary to that, I was going to say probably one of the best presidents we've had for Latin America was George W. Bush, because he seemed to not do anything in Latin America. He was more engrossed in carrying out disasters in the Middle East. He sort of left Latin America alone and let this whole pink tide swell, because he was just, didn't want to do anything down there. He just wanted to spend all of his attention on the Middle East.
0: Well, with the exception of Venezuela, he did a lot. With Venezuela, remember when Chavez went to the UN and spoke after Bush and said he could smell sulfur?
1: They were spending
0: millions and millions of dollars. I was taking delegations to Venezuela during that time period.
1: They weren't very successful at that point.
2: Chavez sort of made himself the lightning rod with the sulfur comment. So.
0: But by and large, you're right. It's unfortunate that Trump is trying to move the focus away from, it's not unfortunate that he's trying to move the focus away from the Middle East, but it's unfortunate that he's moving it to Latin America.
1: Well, he's bringing back a lot of the people who were in the Reagan administration doing the whole Contra thing.
2: It's someone should tell him, he needs to fix the last mess before he starts a new one.
0: Yeah.
2: Anyhow. Yeah.
1: So are you taking, you're still taking delegations down? If so, how do people find out about it?
0: Yeah, well, I've come to the end of my delegation period.
1: Well, it's someone else doing it.
0: we need younger people doing it. So we're working in collaboration with friends of the ATC. The ATC is the Farm Workers Union in Nicaragua.
1: Oh, wow.
0: And friends of the ATC are, it's a young organization.
1: That's very positive.
0: College students and recent college graduates involved with it. And so we've been working in collaboration with them for delegations they take down. Actually, there's a delegation down there right now for the 40th anniversary, but they visit a lot of the agricultural cooperatives and even do some work in the fields and stuff. It's a great experience.
1: Will they be giving, will they be like doing speaking tours afterwards?
0: If
1: not, that's something to think about.
0: Right, they expect the people who go down to do things in their home communities.
1: Mm-hmm.
0: I believe there's another one in November.
1: Okay.
0: So it'll be advertised on our website.
1: I think we'll kind of stop with Chuck there for a while because he's be talking about some upcoming delegations that were upcoming 7 years ago. And I know that we then get into other updates for 7 years past. But I did want you to all hear that and to get a background of Nicaragua. And I also, I know for me at least, it was good to hear Chuck again. We won't be hearing him anymore because he passed away several years ago. So I did want to mention that. But it was very good hearing him there. I also wanted to mention that there has been another passing of a very important and very involved community activist in the peace movement and who was involved in a lot of this work in the pledge of resistance in a lot of the movement to be peaceful but still resisting and that is Don Timmerman who just passed away this past Sunday and so his funeral will be this coming Sunday. You can get more information from Casa Maria on that. But he also was very committed to keeping in the struggle, but keeping for peace. And so I know he did the Stands for Peace and many other things along that line. I guess that's pretty much where we end it. I did also want to mention that there will be some events coming up by the Wisconsin Bailout the People. And you should definitely look at WIBOPM.org. For more information on that. And we also hope to have a talk with the Cuban ambassador who was here in Milwaukee today. So that's coming up. And I think that pretty much ends the show. So thank you all for listening to Wisconsin to the grass is greener on WXRW.

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ich und ich und ich und ich.

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0: Und ich, der Prinz von Denmark, in der Backstage, der Elektro-Clash-Grazien. Ach nein, Entschuldigung, ich meine der Prinz von Norwegen, mit Prinzessin Mette, was ich noch zu sagen hätte.
1: It is better. The record player works, or at least it sounds really good. It sounds nice. It sounded nice last week, so I actually brought in a few more records this week because I like carrying heavy crap. I found that out when I was helping someone move this week. Boy, do I enjoy lugging things around, apparently, and straining myself. Who am I to do such a thing? I'm Keechy the Brewmeister. This is the show where I play a lot of music and sometimes have guests on, and I do it for 3 hours on a Monday morning, 9 a.m. to noon. 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We named it that because the station's named that. That's how clever we are. That's how clever I am. I play Nine Inch Nails. I used to play it right at 9 o'clock, but then I found De Golden and Zitronen, and now I play it like the first song when I start the show. We've been doing Fixed. This is a Screaming Slave. It's a long track, so deal with it as best you can.

Thank you. Thank you.

0: 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Thank you.
1: Thank you very much. Thank you.

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I'll tell you what you heard in this last half hour of noise. Screaming Slave by Nine Inch Nails off of the Fixed EP. Then I actually broke out a record that was still sealed. Haunt, Mercenaries, and the release is Windows of Your Heart. Microwaves with Eye Removal off of Contagion Heuristic. Here, am I saying that right? Heuristic? All right. Metallica, Ride the Lightning off of that very same titled release. And The Conformists with Black People off of 300. Let's get right back into it, man. This guy, he says the MF-er word a lot. So it's like you have to scour his CDs and his band's CDs before his solo career. You'll figure it out.

All right, that was My Life. Whoa, My Life with a Thrill Kill. Not fast enough on the slider. My Life with a Thrill Kill called Feel the Bite off of A Crime for All Seasons. Before that, you heard Sepultura, We Who Are Not As Others off of Chaos AD. Prior to that, Corrosion of Conformity with Deliverance off of that very same titled release. Voivod with Mr. Clean off of Couture's from 2006. The Who with This Is Mongol. And got that off of the Retaliators Deluxe Motion Picture Soundtrack. Before that, Beck with Devil's Haircut. We tried to play White Zombie Warp Asylum, and

0: Brian Cherry, welcome to River West Radio once again. It's good to see you, man.
1: Hey, it's good to see you. Thanks for having me.
0: Hey, okay, so that was Ruin Choir with the track Underdog. We've got a lot to cover, man, because you got a lot going on. And yeah, you've been busy with just about every side project and main project, and now it's all kind of come to a head at once, it seems like, right?
1: It really has, yeah.
0: So tell me, how did Ruin Choir get started?
1: So I was kind of having a down winter, and like
0: goose down feathers.
1: All the gooses were down. but my buddy Tom Sorcy was like, "I got this track. What do you think if we made something out of it?" And I was like, "Okay." And we made something out of it, and that became Underdog, so that was pretty cool.
0: Okay, and that's the only thing so far, or is there other things in the works?
1: There's a lot in the pipe.
0: Okay.
1: There's a new video that we're shooting. We just shot it last week. That should be coming out shortly for another single. And then we got other tunes that are in different stages of being alive.

0: Yeah. I was looking at the personnel on this thing. You got, it's a four piece basically is what it looks like.
1: Yeah, right? For this one. Yeah.
0: Yeah, yeah. Are you thinking like more folks join you on stage type deal?
1: I don't even know. It's like it's been a very amorphous project. So we'll see. Some of the tracks only have myself and Tom on them.
0: Okay.
1: Some tracks are bigger than that. So
0: yeah,
1: we're just trying to serve the songs, basically, and see what best fits that.
0: No, that's the way to approach it, man. I was thinking about this the other day with regard to like how production kind of like sets the pace for how a band becomes a band in some ways.
1: Hmm.
0: You start off as just two guys, for example, because you got a track, and then you put some verses on it. But then when you go to play it live, you discover, well, someone needs to do the bass or something, or someone. Do we have a drummer? Is there anybody over here that knows how to play the ocarina?
1: Craziest thing is, I was doing the macarena and the found Tom, and Tom is like this super evil genius guy who plays drums, guitar. So he's playing most of the instrumentation on that. So we had all that set, and then we added in the other guys to kind of fill it out once we had it kind of determined what it was going to look like. So.
0: Yeah. Okay. And I think it looks like Matt helped with the verse and the chorus. He's just doing like the singing, or do you also write?
1: He played bass.
0: Okay. Yeah. Okay, he's a bass. And then you're on the his vocals and lyrics. You didn't put any guitar or anything on that one?
1: No, on this one I'm just singing.
0: Just singing?
1: Writing the words. Nice. I like writing words and stuff. So
0: That was I like the words on this one, bro.
1: Thank you.
0: Really nice. Nobody knows what this whole thing means. It's
1: maybe
0: the most resonant line in the bit.
1: Yeah.
0: Like, I've been kind of thinking about that too a lot. Like, it's a blank slate out there with everything that we do in the world. Not just what we do creatively, but I think a lot of people forget that.
1: Yeah. I mean, it's easy to get caught up in, I wake up, I go to work, I come home, I eat dinner, I go to sleep, repeat. And it gets easy to get caught up in that. But at the base level of things, nobody certainly knows exactly what's going on here.
0: Yeah. And why we serve this routine that we've gotten. And how did we get it, and who gave it to us?
1: And why did they want it there?
0: Yeah, and did I really turn into this guy that, you know, is this dude? And, yeah, it's a strange world, man. I love examinations like that. And you are very much a man who does a lot of that sort of thing with the poetry that you write.
1: Yeah.
0: I wanted to talk a little bit about Death Moans too, if I could.
1: Yeah.
0: Because you brought that book, and I had a copy of. It was my last purchase at Woodland Pattern's old location.
1: Oh, thumbs up for Woodland Pattern.
0: Yeah, yeah. You know, it's sad that they're moving out of River West, but it's good that they're moving into a bigger facility. So it's like you can't really be mad. You just got to be a little bit like, what did they say? Sadness is just old joy.
1: Yeah.
0: You know, and you just think about all the good things that you had over at that old location, and then think about all the good things that you're going to have at the new one.
1: Yeah, I've been lucky enough to do a walkthrough at the new location, and it's going to be quite amazing. They have so many things going on for all different age groups, kids up to 110, however old you want to get.
0: How soon are they opening?
1: They should be in there by the fall. Okay. They're just in the process of moving all the books, which sounds like a very fun process.
0: Man, moving stinks. I don't like it. I don't like it on my knees.
1: Yeah, it's terrible.
0: It's terrible, man. Everyone I know has been, not everyone. There's a few people I know that are moving right now, have moved. And everybody's got the same gripes, you know, about all the stuff. And then you got to think about going through, and then talking about patterns repeating. How about all the things that you have in your world and your life that you've just collected? It's like one thing to have a couple shirts, but you know, if you're me and you just have like a mountain of them, it's like, why do I possess all of this fabric?
1: Yeah.
0: You know,
1: and then you get into thinking about, is that stuff possessing you, or are you possessing it?
0: Don't even. You know? Don't even. If I'm owned by anything, it's clearly like my vinyl collection at this point. Because that's the anchor on my life.
1: Right?
0: You know, almost, if we're talking just, you know, inanimate objects.
1: Yep.
0: If we're talking about things that are alive, my cat clearly dictates most of like my patterns. Because it's got to get fed, you know?
1: Yeah.
0: Can I trick you into reading something out of this?
1: Sure, whatever you want, man.
0: The bee, the lonely solitary bee.
1: Oh. Is
0: a nice one, I feel like, off of the book Death Moan.
1: The bee, the lonely solitary bee. The common bee goes about daily, the pollen communion, no concept maybe, still it goes out every day till death, in warm climes or in warm months, harmless mostly, except that some poor bastard will take their last breath after a chance encounter. At most, there will be time for that poor bastard for choking conglomerate thoughts sped up and huffed through silent throat. But whatever, death is all sewn up anyway, for all that came, come through the birth hole. Anyway, what are you gonna do? Well, die is what you'll do, whether by sting or aging. Funny thing is, it's gonna be mostly all right, at least, from a few vantages of the lording algorithms, the rhythmic pressure, persistent, pristine, persistent, the end for the bee, the poor bastard, is also a hole.
0: Saw a bee yesterday down at Lakefront, and managed to take a picture of it, you know. Oh, and nice. They have those little, it's right by the lighthouse behind Summerfest grounds. Oh, yeah. And all that. Yep. And so they have these patches of wild grass, prairie land or whatever. Mm-hmm. And then there's lawn. And it's really funny, you know, like, oh, got this nice green lawn, and then there's like this bushy patch. You know what I mean? It's like someone like left a weird mustache or something on after shaving down.
1: Sure.
0: It's like that. And so I'm like, oh, I'll take a picture of this bee because I see them. And then as I'm walking back later from the lighthouse, there's another bee, but it's working in the grass, the manicured part. And it's found like some really half chopped like flower of some kind, those little white puff flowers. Yep. I can't remember what I'm saying now. But, it's working on that, trying to get some pollen scraped out of that. Yep. I'm like, well, there's gigantic, you know, black-eyed Susans right there. Oh. There's a whole thing full of daisies. Like, just go over there, buddy. You know,
1: so close.
0: You're so close to it, but you've chosen to work hard at this very exposed, like, if I just was not looking, I would step on you.
1: Yep.
0: You know, so.
1: Yeah, it's funny. That poem is kind of about what we were talking about.
0: Yeah.
1: You know, it's like, ostensibly about a bee, but you know, it's about all of us just kind of going through the motions and not, you know, not knowing what it means. And it's like, is it a bad thing? Is it a good thing? Who knows? Do good and bad even exist? Mm. Or, you know,
0: and systemically, I wonder about that stuff too. You know, we're stuck in our motions doing what we do on a day-to-day basis here, but then, meanwhile, you flip open your smartphone and see like the wildest atrocities scrolling past you.
1: Yep.
0: And it's like, I'm not participating in that.
1: Yeah.
0: But as a viewer, I am.
1: Right.
0: And then as a viewer, am I complicit? And how am I complicit? And it's just like, that's I've been thinking about a lot lately. And it's just kind of like, well, I exist for creativity.
1: Mm-hmm.
0: Poetry, music. I feel like we all kind of feel that way sometimes, but I just don't know how we can do our best to like avoid being sucked into that system and being a part of it, you know?
1: Yeah, I mean, and the system is very good at co-opting everything that you do and making it a part of it at some point, you know, and I just feel
0: back that dump truck of money to my door.
1: Yes.
0: See what happens. I dare you to pay me. I dare you to bribe me with riches. Just as an experiment, see what happens.
1: Bring me all your finest meats and cheeses.
0: Yes. Oh man, we'll have ourselves a picnic.
1: Yeah.
0: We'll bring the bees. The bees are invited. So I feel like we should probably bust into another track real quick. Because not only do you write those amazing poems and those wonderful lyrics, you also participate in a couple other musical and poetic collaborations. Tell me about Ash Circle.
1: Yeah, Ash Circle started around the same time, this winter or whatever. Guy Ryan Thomas from Neenah, Wisconsin. I met him once or twice because he played in my buddy Cody James' band. Cody is from Oshkosh, Wisconsin.
0: Okay.
1: And we had gone on tour a couple years
0: back. Who parties harder? The Oshkosh guy or the Appleton guy?
1: You know, I'm going to have to go with the Appleton guy.
0: Really?
1: Yeah, I mean, you would think Schlosskopf and everything.
0: Yeah, yeah.
1: But, you know, Cody's a pretty, he's a pretty stand-up, button-up guy.
0: Okay.
1: Nowadays, he used to be crazy, I hear, but, you know.
0: Oh, so it's just a UW phase. How, Schlosskopf.
1: Yes, yes.
0: My gosh.
1: Yes.
0: Is there at any point talk of wearing Oshkosh B'gosh clothes?
1: That's a great idea. You know, like I'm all about overalls.
0: I have a pair of overalls finally, but they're for Keith from like 3 years ago, like size wise.
1: Sure.
0: So I look like I'm either gonna go paint the house with Charlie Chaplin together, like, or maybe a chubby '90s backup dancer. You know, yeah, with the one unhooked part.
1: Oh, yeah.
0: Like, that's how it looks. And I'm like, I don't know if I can pull these things off.
1: It's crazy, man. Like, this project came about, and we started in about January of this year. And it was just Ryan and I. He was doing drums. He had put out a great percussion record by himself. And he was like, what if we put some poetry on top of this? And I was like, hey, I do poetry. I can do that, I think.
0: Is he just using a kit, or is he kind of like overlaying?
1: He's using all kinds of different stuff. Okay. He's a mad wizard, and I love him for it. And then, so Ash Circle was just us two, and we had Rizzle. She's from Green Bay.
0: Okay.
1: And so we just kind of fly stuff in over the internet and make it happen. We've had two shows. We put out a live record last week, which is called Surveillance. So it's just been a dream to play with these guys and have so much fun being expressive, being free, and all that kind of good stuff.
0: Okay. Well, I want to go back in time a little bit. We're going to play Madman by Ash Circle, and then we'll come back and chat some more here on River West Radio.
1: God is a madman. Number 45/47. Trapped in hell heaven with you. Police state precision. Chicago, Portland, DC, Minneapolis. Chemically arranged.

0: sand, the universe, happy face, eating itself.
1: Yeah.
2: Oh, yeah.
1: That is Ash Circle, Madman. The references to the police state that open it, man, like, this kind of goes back to the beginning of our conversation in a weird way at some point. How has this all been impacting you? Is this part of, like, the process of filtering it so that you don't, you know, fall further into the winter doldrums, you know?
2: Yeah, like, fall into the abyss that's out there, mm-hmm. you know, trying to suck us all in. I don't know. I've always thought of, like, art as a way of transfiguring stuff into pain or whatever's going on into beautiful things, you know? And getting to work with Ryan and Rizzle, it's been amazing to see how, like, I would just send him clips of me reading poems, and then he would just, it would line up almost perfectly sometimes with what he already had thought in mind for the drums. Mm-hmm. Other times, you know, we just have ideas that we bounce back and forth, and it's a beautiful collage of events that happen, you know?
1: Yeah. Who do you read or get into to inspire you? Like, who are you using as a kind of a
2: so
1: base?
2: Many. I love Bob Kaufman, poet from San Francisco. He was, they called him like a beat poet, but he was a very interesting guy. He didn't speak for about, I think it was like 10 to 15 years or something. He took like a vow of silence. He's Buddhist. But his poems just kind of erupt from the page for me, and the movement just attracted me to it. I love Terrence Hayes, just the muscular qualities in his poetry and how the things that he talks about. There's so many. I mean, Roberto Harrison from Milwaukee, he was the poet laureate here for a while. He's been a big mentor for me, showing me lots of new books that he thinks that I might get into, mm-hmm. poets that I've never heard of that are, you know, end up changing the way that I am as a poet and a person, which is a beautiful thing.
1: Yeah.
2: And his partner, Brenda Cardenas, has been huge for me. She's the state poet laureate right now. Just always welcome me with open arms into their home and showing me all kinds of cool things. So
1: that's excellent. Yeah. Man. Yeah. They're very powerful voices for, just poetry in general, but, like, you know, as far as needing somebody to kind of speak up once in a while,
2: yep.
1: I've heard them both, do a really excellent job of that. It's hard to formulate expression, I guess is the best way to put it, in the face of all of the oppression that you get on a daily basis.
2: Right.
1: And those are two people, I think, that do a really good job of, like, breaking through that.
2: Yes. Now. Yes. And those two poems from Madman come from a manuscript that is actually going to get published. I just found out by a different press in Detroit. My first book was put out by Willow Books, which is a division of Aquarius Press in Detroit.
1: Mm-hmm.
2: And just randomly, this new book, God is a Mad Person, is going to be out on a press out of Detroit as well, a different one. So that whole book is about just how destabilizing language and everything, just collapsing onto itself with all the craziness that's going on in the world, being spit back out through me, through my voice and stuff like that. That poem in particular, God's a Mad Man number 45/47, you know, 45-47 is our current president or whatever you want to call it. That's where that came from. And so it's allowed me to make social commentary. It's allowed me to say that these mundane things that are happening are a part of it, and mundane all the way up to the universe exploding or whatever's going to happen at the end of this is a part of it. So just trying to collapse that all into a poem. So,
1: and how the heck do you escape the cycle, I guess? And it's not so much about escaping like a life-death cycle. That, to me, is not what we're talking about when we talk about getting out of cycles. But I think it's about getting out of cycles of, I guess, oppression, but also dominance and the need to compete constantly.
2: Yeah.
1: I was thinking about this on the drive over, like just driving. is like it's a psychological act that puts you in opposition with the people around you at all times, because mm-hmm. you were constantly checking them on a defensive level,
2: yep.
1: and occasionally you take an offensive maneuver,
2: yep.
1: but really you're just trying to go.
2: Yep.
1: You're not trying to be offensive or defensive. Yep. You're just trying to get to the next spot in one piece, and we're pitted against each other in this way.
2: Yeah.
1: It's so bizarre.
2: Competition is such a weird thing, and I mean, they even bring competition in the art and stuff like that, you know, giving out awards and stuff. And it's great to be recognized and stuff, but at the same time, art is such a unique thing for every person.
1: Mm-hmm.
2: I mean, you and I can sit in this room right now and say, okay, we're going to write a poem about what's happening right now, looking out this window, looking here. We're going to have completely different poems, mm-hmm. completely different tone to the poems.
1: Mm-hmm.
2: And that's a miraculous thing that everybody can do. That's why I always tell people, like, I try and force people when I go out to bars or restaurants or wherever, like, write a poem with me. I'll write a line, you write a line. Like, to show that it's not really scary, it's something that is our birthright, really, is to create stuff, you know?
1: Mm-hmm. And it's, like, beyond just communication to the other, another person, it's also, like, an exploration inward, too, mm-hmm. What kind of forms do you like to dabble in mostly now?
2: I've been writing a lot of sonnets,
1: but
2: I call them like cracked sonnets or like American sonnets.
1: Isn't it just a difficult thing to write a sonnet? Not because it's like hard to count to, you know,
2: right.
1: the numbers and get the lines right, but it's like, I don't want my brain to function in that way when I read this.
2: Yes.
1: Is that how
2: I think for me, like, a lot of the forms and stuff, like, I had a hard time getting into at the beginning because mm-hmm. it was like, I don't want to be constricted. I don't want to be that. But sometimes, like, within that constriction, I feel like the sonnets feel like lock boxes, because once you're in them, it's hard to get out of them, you know,
1: mm-hmm.
2: when you're reading them and stuff like that. And they just, in that pressure point of being locked into this form, you find so many different expressions that you would have never came up without that, mm-hmm. which is an interesting part about it to me. So I don't know necessarily that I'm ever going to put out a book of sonnets or anything like
1: sure.
2: that, but it's just interesting to see what comes out from being trapped in that box, you know?
1: Yeah. I always kind of like thought of it or tried to think of it the way, of martial arts, like you're mm-hmm. learning form and technique so that when it comes time, you can just use parts of it as needed in a real fight type situation
2: yeah.
1: or something like
2: well,
1: that.
2: Well, it's
1: know?
2: The same thing with music, though. It's like I've spent the last 15, 20 years like immersing myself in how much music theory can I learn, how much this or that. But when you get on stage, it's just you and the universe, and mm-hmm. that stuff doesn't matter. You know, it's like, you're making decisions maybe based on what you learn because you're hearing what you hear, but everybody would make different choices. But the choices that I make in that moment are not the choices that I would make the next day if we played the same exact song, mm-hmm. you know? And that's a crazy, beautiful thing that can happen. So,
1: you think like, do you do a lot of improv on stage when you're rocking out? Like, is there different groups that you feel more comfortable doing it with?
2: As Circle is a lot of improvisation.
1: Okay.
2: All three of us have, I don't know, it's magical. We've only had two shows. We had a show this weekend in Oshkosh, mm-hmm. this past weekend, and it was really, really cool to just stretch out and say, whatever happens is going to be what it is, and we're all going to react to it in the moment. And we all felt really good about it afterwards. So
1: where's the spot in Oshkosh that you go to?
2: So we played a couple months ago at this place called The Jam, mm-hmm. J-A-M-B. And that was a really cool, like, artist collective thing, space for people to come, all ages. And
1: so it's coffee, not booze?
2: It wasn't even coffee.
1: What?
2: It was just, yeah. You have to do without the coffee.
1: How am I going to exist in this space, Ryan Cherry?
2: Like. Yeah, so we did that, and Jambalaya,
1: okay.
2: which is, I think, associated with The Jam, put on this art in the alley thing where they had a ton of artists with their works showing it and selling it and stuff, and they had a nice stage. So we did that, and there was a nice farmer's market right around the corner. So it was beautiful. It was just a great day for it, and we just went out there and we did our thing. Like, it was different than everybody else, and that was fine, and people were vibing. So, yeah.
1: Nice. All right, let me give another one. Is Prophecies ready for our listening pleasure here by Ash Circle?
2: Yeah.
1: And we'll be right back after that. Oh, my God, what was it? What's going on here? That's the wrong thing. That's what it is. Bam.
0: Because the sky is blue. Lipstick.

others, many of whom have already sought refuge in death, in leaving cardboard cutout confusion. It seems especially hot in here, where they call it mania. Pretenses and golden pistons suspended in spring's shivery air that is soldering solemnly through the environment to touch that which has no choice but to come, call it summer, to this hell of an invisible, inevitable mission that this enigma has been on, dining on hearts, but first placing them in dominant fists towards sky, emblazoned with entranced eyes. And to think, it all takes place at no additional

prophecy must be concealed after Eric Garner. Like a street brawl, not in a film, we lack strong backbeat. An icon drug on loan, predicting a specific heat. A heaven made of exits, please put the money in my hand slow. Like a pocket full of Lucy's illicit soul. We lack space to breathe, one handshake, one chokehold to another. This where we dream sleep in sleep, rotations round a mechanically stoked fire, grinding spin, the machinations of plates. What reanimates this perilous plane are horny ghost prophets. What to make of the ambiguous invectives, the ambient lighting, the rage of gods. A pocket knife suddenly sticks like hitting dice, and all the tender folks can't stop laughing.

0: so the lights upside your head. Always heard you ain't gotta be scared to get your ass kicked. I am the Reverend Friction of the Ghost, the one who convinced me to burn, the one chained to my clammy comfort. My skin is apocalyptic. My skin is war helicopters over protest cities. Apparitions do not fear. They do the scaring. Apparitions systematically pop and lock to the rocket's red ass glare.
1: It's like the ritual in the moonlight. You can see it gleaming off the sheen on the lake where a single loon waits and hopes for the future.

0: like when you come up with these sections, I believe you've recited a few of these things at like Poets Monday. I see you there a lot, you know. And I always try to make sure people know who's featuring there on the show, because you never know what you're gonna hear. So like this particular track is like three or four poems, right?
1: Like, it's like three.
0: I can see the prophecy must be concealed because the sky is blue. And then you're gonna make it after all. And then it seems like you got a couple things that are like kind of connecting it all, right? I love this, dude. I love this so much because this is exactly how I think it probably should go with poets trying to adapt onto tracks sometimes. Not that it should go, but like how it could go to be sort of a successful piece. Because sometimes poems must come in threes. They have to be part of a lineage, I guess. You write them and there's one that kind of leans on the other one, you know?
1: Exactly.
0: I think this is a great way to show how it comes from the page and can be done on a track. And that's really cool that you got that out there like that. And I love that part at the end where it's a different, like, I don't know, microphone or what you were doing. Were you calling that one in on the phone?
1: It sounds like it.
0: Yeah.
1: I can't give away all my secrets.
0: I won't go any further.
1: No, but like these poems were all written, those poems in that piece were all written in 2020 when everything was going on in Minneapolis. And so, you know, they all kind of came together and started to form the manuscript that is Death Moan now. And so, like, they, like you're saying, they start to lean on each other and you can kind of see that something is being formed.
0: Eric Garner is a name that he can't not be brought up in context with all this stuff, because that's, to me, there's so many egregious ones that have happened out there just in terms of like police killings. But that to me was the most absurd, in some ways, because it literally just sounded like a loose cigarette, and there's no justification for killing a man over that. So I mean, not that there's justifications for a lot of these other ones, but I'm saying like that one's just like, come on, you know, what are you doing? And yeah, man, the whole fact that I think that officer got off completely, I don't remember them getting like, I mean, I remember them being like charged or investigated, but I don't remember any kind of punishment being handed down on that end. So it's just one of those names that just can't go away now because of that. Yeah, you know, we have to talk about it and have to bring it up, and then we all have to consider like, is your life worth a loose cigarette? You know what I mean? It's just anyway. It's heavy, man. But it's
1: super
0: like
1: heavy.
0: It's how we break it down.
1: And it's like, for me, like, you know, sometimes you feel like you're in your own little bubble and stuff like that, but doing poetry and art and stuff allows me to step outside of that and see the wider vision on what's going on here and try and break that down in the digestible pieces, you know? So, and I remember, you know, there was this book that was put out here, Return to the Place of the Gathering Waters, that I was lucky enough to be included in the anthology. And we had a party for it. And I remember I met Antler that day, an amazing poet from Milwaukee. And he said to me, he's like, Brian, you have to give your life over to poetry. And what I took that to mean was like, you know, how Leonard Cohen says that poetry is the ash of a good life burned or something. I'm paraphrasing, but you know, it's like, if I can be fully aware of what's going on with me internally and externally, then I can be the proper vessel to let this stuff come through and maybe help somebody else out. Maybe help somebody say, hey, maybe I got something to say. Let me say it. And that's the most satisfying thing to me, is when somebody says like, you help me get into writing, or you help me do this or that. You know, that's where it's about, the connections that we can make one-on-one with other people. When I was growing up, I was gonna go into politics, and I worked for campaigns for a while and stuff like that. But you get to see the sausage being made. And yeah, it wasn't all that appetizing. But this is just another way to connect with people.
0: Oh, we should probably make sure everyone's clear that you're not running for governor.
1: I am actually not running for governor this time.
0: Okay.
1: Stay tuned for the future.
0: I may be having some gubernatorial candidates coming on this program. And that's the sort of thing I like to think about, is like the space that we occupy here at this particular radio station allows us to have a sort of crossroads between creative artistic minds and the organized organizers of politics.
1: Yep.
0: And like what that means to me is these are the folks that are going to go out there and make that system that we're talking about that rules our lives. You know what I mean? So it's like,
1: no, I think you've done a great job of getting people on here to educate people in the community about what's going on and why these people want to be, you know, leaders and stuff like that, and what that looks like for them.
0: Well, I really hope that they hear your interview. You know what I mean? Mm. Like, I really hope that at some point, maybe some of these guys are going back and going, you know, in their investigations of me, like, what sort of interviewer is he?
1: Oh, right.
0: You know,
1: right.
0: They hear you talking, because that to me should at least demonstrate that there is crossover, that there our lives are interconnected so much more than we like to pretend that they're not.
1: Mm-hmm.
0: And it's definitely important for folks to like sit down and like read the poetry, but hear it as well, and like let it kind of invade their mind a little bit, or at the very least rattle around in there before it tumbles out the other ear hole.
1: Yeah, I think even when I read poetry, a lot of times I don't necessarily understand what's going on.
0: Oh, I never know what I'm talking about. Even my own stuff.
1: Oh, yeah.
0: Like, what was that
1: from
0: 10 years ago?
1: Yeah.
0: What's your problem 10 years ago, Keith?
1: Yeah. Sometimes, though, to come around and be like, oh, yeah, I was going through that, and that's why that came out like that. You know. But other times, it's just a mystery. And, you know, like Bobby Dylan said, you got to eat that mystery.
0: that sounds dangerous, man. Is there lettuce on the mystery?
1: I hope not. Not right now, at least.
0: Okay, because like now, here's the best part. Like years from now, people are going to be like, what were they referencing with the lettuce?
1: Yeah.
0: And then I have to look up the news for the Times and realize that we were all getting sick from eating our own greens. And I just took a big risk this morning. I ate the spinach wrap from next door.
1: Did you?
0: I'm like, let's do it.
1: Let's go.
0: Like, vegetables are my Russian roulette now.
1: One life, dude.
0: One life. One borehole. It is the portal for us all. I am a gusher of experience.
1: Yeah.
0: Or maybe I will be. We do not know yet.
1: Right.
0: But here we have to dance very generously around what we're talking about in some ways, because there are FCC regulations, and I will have to go back and potentially edit the conversation if it goes too far. But I will not do that.
1: No.
0: But I will ask, what is your favorite Macho Man Randy Savage match? Not promo, but match.
1: Wow.
0: If you can remember back far. I don't expect you to watch all the time like I do now currently, but
1: no, you know, I don't have a particular match that's my favorite. I just take on the essence of what Macho Man meant.
0: Yeah.
1: And I like carry with me like the whole, he was never out of character. If you saw him in an airport or you saw him in a coffee shop, he was Macho Man Randy Savage.
0: He turned it on for you.
1: Yeah, he didn't turn it on. It was just always on, you know, seemingly, you know.
0: Yeah.
1: And the cream rises to the top, you know.
0: The voice. Every man worth his salt has a Macho Man voice in their head or in the background, ready to go.
1: Right.
0: And I think it might be generational, but I think it's crossing over a little bit into the younger generation.
1: It is.
0: Starting to realize like how great that dude was.
1: Oh, it was amazing.
0: Yeah, yeah. So I think about his character arc a lot sometimes, and how he had to go from this like kind of fragile dude who was very much jealous of Elizabeth and Hogan and all that stuff. And we all grew up, or at least a certain era of us did, kind of experiencing that, and having to try and put him in the bad guy role, even though he had been the bad guy previously, and we thought he had this redemption arc, and then he's like losing his redemption. But is he really? Because Hulkster was kind of being a little bit of a what's it, you know?
1: Uh-huh.
0: Like, I don't go there.
1: No.
0: It's just in the storyline wise. But it's so good to have that sort of thing in hindsight as a foundation, I think, for dealing with certain elements of toxic masculinity.
1: Oh, yeah.
0: Do you know what I mean?
1: I feel like, I don't know. I've seen one of my favorite Macho Man interviews is he was on Arsenio Hall and he was talking about how he gets in his feelings and he cries from time to time. And it was like back then that wasn't, you know, toxic masculinity was just par for the course. And this guy, this huge guy, is just like, oh, whatever, dude. I cry whenever I want to. What are you going to do about it? You know? So I think, I don't know. And I think the redemptive arc is cool, too, because we all want that for our lives. We all make mistakes. We all do things that we wish we hadn't. And the road to redemption is something that, you know, I think everybody is striving for in some way, you know.
0: It's something that we all have to kind of grapple with, at least. If you don't, what do you think of people that don't believe in the concept of redemption, I guess? That's my question.
1: Wow. Like,
0: how do we cope with those folks? And, I mean, I don't necessarily believe that there's too many of them out there, but then I don't know. I'm starting to wonder.
1: I don't know. It's like, I just know if I can have, you know, if I can be empathetic towards myself, then... and see that I've been through a lot and I've done things that I wish I hadn't done, then perhaps this person walking down the street past us is that same thing. And that's what they say, you know, you never know what anybody's going through, tread lightly, whatever you want to say. It's like, if you don't believe in the potential for somebody to redeem themselves, I don't know. I don't know what to tell you. I don't know what you say to a person that believes that, you know?
0: Well, because then, like, what's the whole point of judgment?
1: Right.
0: I guess is the other question then.
1: If right.
0: you pass judgment on somebody, that means you have to believe that their actions are either worthy of redemption or completely not worthy.
1: Right. You know? You start casting those first stones, you know.
0: Yeah. Uncomfortable conversation, but it has to happen.
1: It does.
0: It has to happen. All right. I want to get to a sort of a, I don't want to say closure moment here, I do want to say that we are getting closer and closer to the 11 o'clock hour. I would love for you to read some more out of Death Moans, if that's possible.
1: That is completely possible. And
0: I definitely would like you to talk a little bit about the poem that you choose, because now I'm like turning the book over to you and letting you pick this one.
1: I know exactly what I want to read.
0: Okay, cool.
1: So... whenever I read this poem, I would say, remember a few years back when there were those wildfires out west and they blew this away and the moon was blood red because... But we don't have to remember too much because that's going on right now.
0: Yeah.
1: Right meow. So this is called On a Boat, July 23rd, 2021. You will foresee the moon... in burst blood, then you will see the moon in full blood bloom. You will understand the gloom, yet you will still have no way to adjust crimson sadness. You will birth thoughts and pine for the way it never was for us humans. Those revelers on the party boat will not will themselves to see that the pregnant red orb is due to raging wildfires thousands of miles to the west. The earth is death. It will feel good to say that out loud on a party boat where the band is playing, on a party boat where no one is listening to you. It will be beautiful. It will be beautiful.
0: It is beautiful.
1: Yeah, so, you know, it's like things like that. That's just a snapshot in time that I would have completely forgotten about. But luckily, I wrote it down as it was occurring. I tried to. And that's the thing about me is I want to be the most realistic poet that I can be and just take snapshots of my life and send them out into the universe and see what happens, you know?
0: Do you journal?
1: I do,
0: yeah,
1: quite extensively.
0: I do not, and I feel like that is probably why my writing has fallen off to some degree, but also I never journaled. I never really did, like, and then times that I tried, I felt like I was not being fully committed to the act of journaling. Like I wasn't putting it all down, like what happened on the day. Cause I'm like, I don't want to write this. I just don't want to, I just didn't want to do the process.
1: Yeah.
0: I didn't want to sit down and like Doogie Howser it out. You know what I mean? Like it was too much.
1: Doogie Howser it out.
0: Yeah. You know,
1: that's like, a thing now. I'm taking that.
0: You gonna Doogie Howser that?
1: Yeah, dude. But you know, it's like, for me now at this stage of my life, it's like the process is where the joy is found. The process of writing, the process of making music, the process of playing guitar, struggling with the guitar, as I like to say, is like, that's where it's at. It's not about like people saying, oh, this is good or oh, this is bad, because those things, I just like to let them wash over me and say, oh, thank you.
0: Mm-hmm.
1: You know, and like, because for me, it's when I'm in my basement and I think I make up a new song, and that's when the universe disappears and it's just me chasing this random idea, right? You know, and it's like the flow state, basically. So like my life is centered around experiencing that flow state and being a part of that. And even with my normal band, Brain Cherry, it's like when those things come out, it feels so good when they come out that I can take it to my buddy Sean Williamson, great guitar player, and he can help me flesh them out, and I don't have to be like concerned, oh, what if something changes? This is my, no, it's about that process now, what happens next, you know? And so, you know, we've been doing that. This is our 20th anniversary for Brian Cherry Band this year. So we're very comfortable in that space.
0: What's been the hardest thing for you to create, working on? Why, you know, just like the process getting in the way, because you're able to dip into this flow state, as you call it, which I love that, you know, like it feels like you're standing beside a river or something and just putting your cup in.
1: Yeah.
0: You know what I mean? Yep. But when has it been the hardest to dip?
1: Definitely when I'm feeling low, you know, when things aren't going as well. But those points is where I really lean heavily into the journaling thing.
0: Okay.
1: I'm glad you brought that up, because it's like, there's no pressure. Hopefully nobody will ever see that. You know?
0: You're gonna burn all those notebooks?
1: Yeah, just put them in the coffin with me when I'm gone. You know?
0: Please don't take any pictures.
1: Don't
0: of this.
1: Take any pictures.
0: You don't want to know.
1: You don't want to know.
0: It would be like, and then years from now, when they open it up, it's like a mummy with like a bunch of like notebooks and a trapper keeper.
1: Yeah, right, and a trapper keeper.
0: I must brag for a moment. I've kept a denim trapper keeper from like sixth grade. My
1: probably
0: whole
1: get
0: life.
1: Like $300 for that on eBay.
0: Don't say that, because I'll sell it. I don't want to sell it. I totally would though. And it just slides over a new binder every time, basically.
1: Yeah.
0: So it's just the skin,
1: yeah,
0: you know.
1: Yeah. Oh, yeah.
0: But it's so fresh.
1: That's
0: I'm
1: cool,
0: like,
1: dude.
0: That's the coolest thing I own, maybe.
1: Yep.
0: When you think about it.
1: Yep.
0: Besides maybe a couple of vinyls. I got some pretty cool vinyls, some Santanas and stuff.
1: Oh, yeah.
0: Okay. Did not bring any of that with me today. The record player, by the way, has started to function again adequately.
1: Nice.
0: So I'm going to be lugging more vinyls in. So
1: nice.
0: If you have a request for me to like bump on the show like next week or whatever, that you know that I probably have,
1: because yeah, yeah.
0: I have too many things.
1: I'm sure you do.
0: You should just let me know, like either here or after the show, and I'll bump that for you.
1: Yeah.
0: I want to get you on here one more time with your Brian Cherry Band. I think in Focus.
1: I want to say thank you to you, because you know, I sometimes will check the Spinatron, and it's always like the Brewmeister is playing you. And you played Fame of That Gold, which has never been played on the radio, and that's a beautiful thing. I love it, man.
0: Hey,
1: thank you.
0: It's one of my favorite tracks, too. I mean, a lot of the stuff that you put out there, man, I tell you, I'm blessed to have a lot of friends in this city who are just absolutely fantastically creative. I put you on that list of people that I'm like, man, I wish... I love Brian Cherry's work so much. I want other people to hear it, basically.
1: Thanks,
0: that's what this is. And
1: thanks.
0: So when I put people on over and over again, it's just because I'm like, I really, really hope that somebody hears this and it becomes a part of their day-to-day.
1: Yeah.
0: Because if we get that sort of vibe going, I feel like it's just a more positive thing. And we all have something in common. We can all talk about how much we like Brian.
1: Hey.
0: See, and then that's a cool goal to have. I mean, it's not a goal, but I mean, if it's a status to achieve, because we talked about awards and stuff like that, it's not necessarily that you try to go out and achieve the award. I think maybe you just go out and try to like be the bridge, in conversation. Yeah. So like, if somebody goes out there and talks about how much they enjoy something that you do, there's no higher praise, because then that means that they're telling somebody else about it. And so whenever we get a chance, we like to have friends on the show, and we like to have people that are actively creating like yourself, because to be honest, the process is so difficult for some folks. Mm-hmm. I've gone in and out of like phases where I'm not able to create, you know, at all. And so like, I have to look at my friends that I know that are still going and still doing it, you know, and have been, you said 20 years. I'm like, that's incredible. Yeah. You know, but then I stop and I think, like, what was I doing 20 years ago? And I'm like, oh, yeah, I was going, like, Woodland Pattern constantly and, like, participating in, like, different readings and stuff. And I was in, at 20 years ago, I was still at UWM. Yeah. I was still talking to certain poets who are no longer with us, you know, who are a big part of my life. And then I had to go back and start reading their work, you know, a little bit, and reminding myself all over again. And I think rather than journaling, I tend to do excavating, I think.
1: Well, that's cool, too, man. Yeah. You know?
0: It's probably why I hoard so much crap. So it gives me something to do.
1: Yeah. I wanted to mention real quick, I'm going to be playing that Model of Music up in Appleton.
0: Oh, my God. I wanted to talk to you about that.
1: No, no,
0: it's, we got 4 minutes left before 11 o'clock.
1: Yeah, so it's going to. I'm playing July 31st.
0: Day of the week is that?
1: It's a Friday.
0: It's a Friday? Okay.
1: Yeah, I'm playing like 7:45 p.m. up there, Dr. Jekyll's. And then August 1st, I have another show for the festival at the Paper Valley Hotel, I believe it is.
0: Okay.
1: That'll be at noon. So
0: now, a little bit about the Mile of Music. I saw that there's something like 200 artists that are participating, and they basically take over Appleton for like a big chunk of their downtown or whatever, and every venue, every place that they could put a stage.
1: A mile of it.
0: Yeah.
1: Yeah.
0: I always say it's a mile. I don't know if it's exactly a mile. I'm letting them call themselves. You call yourself what you want, Mile of Music. I don't know that you're a full mile yet. I haven't taken the tape measure with me yet.
1: No, I'm real humbled to even be a part of that, because there's bands from across the world and across the country playing.
0: Well, and that's what's interesting to me. It's like, it's very much, I don't want to say it's a tucked away or forgotten or anything like that. It's just like, you don't always have Mile of Music on the brain.
1: Right.
0: And then when you remember that it's out there, you're like, oh, that's an incredible experience. And in fact, one of the people I was fortunate enough to see earlier this year who blew up, went super viral, Jesse Wells.
1: Oh, yeah.
0: He played the Mile of Music.
1: Did he?
0: Yeah.
1: Oh, that's cool.
0: And then he talked about it on stage.
1: Did he?
0: I saw him in Madison with my mom.
1: Yeah.
0: And he mentioned having gone and played Mile of Music when he was in a rock band, I think.
1: Really?
0: He wasn't doing the thing that he's doing now.
1: Yeah, yeah. It's great he's doing now.
0: Yeah, what he's doing now is amazing. And like, I talk about people who are prolific.
1: Yeah,
0: I'm like, dude, you know, how are you not AI? You know what I mean?
1: This happened yesterday, and you have a new song about it.
0: Yeah, and it's, oh, by the way, it's in this perfect time and rhythm and cadence and everything. But, you know, that I think, this is my, going back to the other thing, that's part of, like, the martial arts of creativity sometimes. When you've trained in a form over and over again, you've got that technique down.
1: Yep.
0: When the moment strikes, you're able to go.
1: You're just gone.
0: And I feel like he's an example of that, where if something happens and it needs to be, not parodied or spoofed, but like at least examined on on a creative level, he's got it. And but yeah, so going back, he played the Mile of Music, I guess, and I'm thinking to myself, like, I wonder how many other people don't talk about having played that and have since blown up or gotten really big, I should say.
1: Oh, yeah.
0: And it's just one of those festivals that I think I read a couple other things. Don't they have like a infirmary tent or doctor's thing?
1: They
0: like
1: have give you all kinds of, you can get massages, I hear. They have therapists there you can talk to, food. It's a great event, and I'm lucky to be a part of it. So yeah, it's been something I've been looking forward to since I heard back in January. So like, everything kind of converges back to January. Mm. That's when I found out all this stuff. So yeah, it's been a great 6 months, man.
0: Yeah, man. All right. We're getting right down to 11 o'clock hour, man. We are getting, that's the third hour of the show, so I want to make sure that I thank you, first of all, for coming on.
1: Thank you.
0: I also let everybody know that they're listening to WXRW 104.1 LPFM Milwaukee. River West Radio streams live on riverwestradio.com, where you're going to be able to find this interview in a podcast form. You just got to go to shows. Click Keith G. the Brewmeister. You'll see my face, and you'll see like a bunch of other shows on the SoundCloud for the station. And we've also got interviews with candidates for assembly seat District 19. I'm hoping to have some gubernatorial candidates on in the future before the primary. It's going to be difficult, but we'll see what we can squeeze in. And then there's other interviews in there, like we did with Wax Cherubs, artists and musicians who are able to make it out on a Monday morning, because this is not easy for everybody. But I try to keep it open and available to folks who are putting work on not just the pen and page, but also just out there on the internet for people to examine. So thanks again, Brian.
1: No, thank you.
0: And this is, of course, off of the Focus EP, Brian Cherry's But I Love You.

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I don't have the same bliss, I ain't got the same blues. White trash on the hands of the coming road.

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I tell you about the brown-eyed Midwestern women listening to bad company. It's gonna be a lot.

0: You know what, y'all?
1: What's up, man? What's up?
0: Hey, Cotton.
1: Yeah.
0: Hey, Junior, you up there, man?
2: Yeah, brother, I'm here. I'm right here.
0: You know, y'all used to do me kind of dirty, man.
2: Oh, yeah?
0: Hey, Junior, remember I used to come down to Teresa's every Monday?
2: Oh, yeah.
0: Used to cut my head regularly.
2: Yeah.
0: And Cotton, you wasn't no better.
1: Yeah.
0: Take me in that old Cadillac and whip that chromatic on me, man. I used to feel so bad, man.
1: No, no, it's a good old day.
0: It was good for you, but I used to walk down with my head hanging down. I feel bad. Hey, Junior, can I blow it, man? Did you teach me right?
2: I hope so, brother.
0: Well, can I

0: Yeah.
1: The new kid on the block. The new kid on the block.

All right, that's Wax Idols with Bad Future. Before that, you heard Gojira with Flying Whales, Johnny Horton with Whispering Pines, Billy Branch with New Kid on the Block, The Kreutzen, Big Bad Days, Jesse Wells before that with Changes in the Air, and we started off this hour with Brian Cherry, But I Love You off of the Focus EP. 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It's 11:30. Let's play Snowpeck. We're going through the cassette in the order. It is on tape. This is Highway Ghosts. Enjoy.

All right, that is the connection, the Jonathan Kennedy connection, to be more specific, with Snakeskin, a song, and the release was This Time. Wayne McCleskey and Joan Johans before that with In the Light Before the Sun Sets. The Dreadnoughts gave you Firefly off of Polka Pit. Before that, Plastic Land was Skipping Down the Nature Trail. The Cars, Let's Go. And we kicked it off with the Snowpeck, Highway Ghosts. As we are winding our way down here to this last little bit of time. Just wanted to let everybody know that the feature tonight at Poets Monday is My Poetry Speaks. That's at Lindemann's Verve West Inn, 1001 East Locust Street. My name's Keith G. the Brewmeister. It's WXRW 104.1. The weather is outside. You can roam if you want to.

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Hello, good evening. How are we? Happy Monday. You are listening to River West Radio Station, and the show is Without Borders Radio. So hence the title. There are no borders, there are no limits to what I play for you guys. The idea is that I play something international or in general, just something you might not have heard before. I am going with a little more basic music theme tonight, but it's something that I hold very dear to my heart. I saw this music documentary a couple years ago called Meet Me in the Bathroom. It's a documentary about the band The Strokes and how they formed, and that really unique subculture of like indie rock in Brooklyn that was up and coming from a lot of different bands with some British influence. And that kind of fizzled out by like 2009, 2010. And I feel like there was a second wave starting 2008 of more really great artists starting out that I wanted to share. So I guess this is like that second wave of indie Y2K Brooklyn music. I don't know how to categorize it. Maybe I'll put a poll on the Insta story and you can tell me

Don't Move by Fantagram. Again, from her, I believe, I want to say like 2008, 2009 EP titled Nightlife. She's a really great artist, and I think she should be known for a little more than just her song Blackout Days, because she's got really good stuff. Next up, I'm going to put on The Great Defector by LX1.

The Great Defector, Belle X One, such a cool band and song. I definitely had trouble consolidating this set list for tonight because this genre is very nostalgic for me. I have a lot of favorites, artists and songs from this era of music. So I might not be able to get to all of them, especially if I keep chit-chatting in between. Next up, the one, the only, it's Interpol, song Obstacle One.

That was Obstacle One by Interpol. I want to say that album came out in the 90s, if not the year 2000. Fun fact, one of the band members and my mom were both voted most unique senior year because they went to Robbinsville High School. That's beside the point. Next, a band I do dearly love and I got to see live in either Philly or Brooklyn. I can't remember because that's honestly, if you live in Jersey, that's where you're seeing most of your shows, either New York or Philly. So I think it was the Brooklyn Steel, but I can't be sure. What New York used to be, The Kills.

point, that was What New York Used to Be by The Kills. I love their Midnight Boom album. It's really good. I would also recommend Sour Cherry, and there's one more track off of that album. I'll let you know if I remember it. Next up, I want to play a song by a very cool band that was played a lot in my childhood, mainly because we had the CD. So clap your hands and say, yeah, The Skin of My Yellow Country Teeth.

The Skin of My Yellow Country Teeth by Clap Your Hands and Say Yeah. I think both of those, the band name and the song title, are mouthfuls, but they're very fun and unique. This, like, for this genre, of course I have to include Arcade Fire, but which album, which era, which song from which, like, it was hard to pick because I do love them all. But I landed on one that I feel is the most anthemic, but of course special mentions to Neon Bible and all the rest. This is Rebellion's Lies by Arcade Fire from their Funeral album circa 2009.

Rebellion, Lies, Arcade Fire. To only choose one Arcade Fire song for tonight, very hard, because I love almost everything that they've come out with. So, yeah. Arcade Fire, they're very, I don't want to say religious, but, like, it has that feeling of holiness. Their music is very good. Next, special mention, Saint Vincent, My Lord and Savior. The song is Cruel.

Cruel, Saint Vincent. Awesome song. Honestly, I can't give all the credit to my mom tonight, but I will give her the majority for making my music taste awesome, as well as my dad. Just awesome human beings, pretty great parents, and I always will remember my mom singing that song when she, I think she had the CD. She had the CD for a lot of stuff, but I really like that song because it's cool. It's got great lyrics. Another band I couldn't go without mentioning, you know, when talking about the early 2000s kind of indie scene in Brooklyn, I would like to play the one, the only, Yeah Yeah Yeahs. This is Y Control.

Y Control by the Yeah Yeahs. Karen O is a very cool person who, I highly recommend to watch the music documentary Meet Me in the Bathroom. It features a lot of different artists that are interviewed and looking at old interviews about, you know, rising up in that music scene in Brooklyn. And like, they have videos of her playing for crowds of like 300 to 500 people, and it's so insane to see how much she's grown. She's a very powerful woman, and I really enjoy her music and her artistry. Hold on to your pants. I have been told that there might be some bangers that I've been playing tonight. I'm gonna knock you away. I'm not even gonna announce it. I'll just credit it after.

Matt and Kim, everyone. That song was Daylight. I mean, they're pretty notorious, so I felt like no introduction would be okay. I love that song and that album. It's kind of speaks to the soul. Again, couldn't end this night without playing some LCD Sound System. I saw them at the Brooklyn Steel back in like 2023. It was a very cool show. I knew more songs than I expected. And another CD I remember from my childhood. Is Daft Punk playing at my house?

I'll show you the ropes, kid. Show you the ropes. Got a bus and a trailer at my house. My house. I'll show you the ropes, kid. Show you the ropes.

That was LCD Sound System with the song Daft Punk is playing at my house. Shout out James Murphy. Very cool guy. I love seeing you live. And yeah. Next up, we're going to listen to some White Lies, A Place to Hide. I think I've kept it brief on the chit chat, so we might make it to all the songs tonight, but I'm not sure. So please bear with me.

That was A Place to Hide by White Lies off of their 2009 self-titled White Lies album. If you don't listen to them yet, you should start. Their lyricism is crazy. Just all of their songs off that album are very, they speak to the soul. I'm trying to rush it. I don't know if we'll have time. I special mention to The Drums and Frankie Rose, Beach Fossils, Santa Gold, anyone I couldn't include tonight, but I'll shut up for now. Don't forget to check out the Instagram withoutborders.radio for any resources to listen to the full set and the playlist without me speaking. Know Me by Frankie Rose off of Interstellar.

Frankie Rose, the song was Know Me off of the album Interstellar. Last song, I'm a Lady, Santigold featuring Trouble Andrew.

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Oh, and welcome to Sonic Seasonings, the once-a-month program where we explore sounds from all over. My name is Mark Furch. We're going to get into some Roy Wood, some XTC, some Residents, Flea, Hank Williams III, all coming up in the next 59 minutes. Let's get into it.

0: job here. When I see what's on cable TV,
1: later, we can move on.

smoke stirs it. The most, that is graphic violence.

0: All right, wrapping up the first set of Sonic Seasonings. We are about halfway through, a little bit past the halfway point. XTC and the song River of Orchids. And that is off of their Apples and Venus CD. And before XTC, we heard Badesky, Martin, and Wood and the song Nocturne. And that is from their Combustication Remix EP. And before Modesky, Martin, and Wood, we heard the band Sparks running up the tab for the Hotel Fab. That is off their Mad CD, which is came out in 2025. And Brand X before that with the song Mental Floss. That's from 1992 off of their Excommunication CD. And before Brand X, we heard Roy Wood, Waiting for This Door. And that is off of his Wizzo, Roy Wood's Wizzo band, Super Active. And we started out with Sounds from the Ground, and we heard the song Seven Sisters. That was off of their CD called Kin. All right, we're going to get back into it with Chew from The Residents.
1: Attention. Attention, attention.
2: Wouldn't it be lovely if we were old? We'd have survived all this. And everything would be uncomplicated and easy, like it was when we were young.

All right. Hank Williams III and the song Riding the Wave, and that is off of his Ghost to a Ghost CD. Before that, Lucky Diaz and his song Piñata Attack, that is off of Lucky Diaz and his family band's greatest hits. Before that, we heard Flea doing Wichita Lineman with Nick Cave on vocals, and Flea is playing the trumpet on that. It's off of his first solo release. And before Flea, we heard Charming Hostess, Won't You Keep Us Working, which is a Residents song. And before Charming Hostess, we heard two from the Residents. We heard The Way We Were and Lizard Lady. And that is off of a new release of theirs, or just came out, called The Way We Were. And let's finish it up with a little Loop Guru for this month's Sonic Seasonings. Catch you all next time.

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Maybe I should go to beer soon.

0: That was Garden Recording from John Larkin. Entry is energetically supported by Other Dust, a techno-apothecary and psycho-spiritual consultancy. Here is their Earth Report.
1: This is the Other Dust Earth Report.

of faith in your tenacity, your ability to heal, your ability to destroy anything in your path of survival. Sometimes I'm not sure how I fit into that path. Most of the time I see myself as an obstruction. And I know this is true. An obstruction. A threat. I will be destroyed. But I grieve my capacity to be part of you. I grieve the perception that I'm no longer a part of you.

destruction only follows me. Though I've taken away a lot from you, I know you can create more. I cannot create gills for myself, or can I? Am I adaptable like you? Are we adapting together?

still, our breath, our sun, our moon, our stars, our space, our water that flows out of the mountains, our ocean, our roads, our paths, and into this year, and into the next, into the warm gray day, damp smells rising up out of the earth. See, we can learn to move gracefully through this past learning. This is a dream about two sources of image and language, about strength and ease, green tips at our fingers pointing to the sky. In the sun, in the mist, on the hill across, I remember spring, now in summer, in sun petals. The quick grass brings back a vehicle for what passes through, not for identity of eyes and sorrows. Struck by the humility total of truth, listening to separate existence of world mist on the hill across, I remember spring, now in summer, in sun petals. The quick grass brings back a vehicle for what passes through, not for identity of eyes and sorrows. Struck by the humility total of truth, listening to separate existence of world since I was born, to look at the substance of what passes by the eyes, sparkling in pages of notes of music, and remain in memory as renewal, as voices from out on the water, as craft that carries this voyager forward, back out of time, if this moment when I write to you these notes of myself.

These field recordings were recorded with Nick Wiatrakowski at Echo Valley Farm in Ontario, Wisconsin. Thanks to John Larkin for his entry, and to Other Dust for energetically supporting. Tune in next week, same time, same place.

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2: What would I try if I was safe always? How I feel right now is okay. Do something every day that scares me. Cause these feelings are temporary. Face the pain, feel the love, was so closed off. Now I wanna build some stuff. It takes a village or maybe a whole city. The illest ones are always the ones who know the gritty. The struggle, who's growing with me if your soul is pretty in the flow.
3: Hello, everyone. Welcome to Quantum Arts. My name is Jules, or Julesy in this case.
4: I'm Ursi.
5: And I'm Marcy.
3: We're all here together again. Yay!
4: Yay!
3: And we got YouTube to work. Hello,
4: we
3: YouTube
4: do.
3: Live.
4: Hi.
5: We do. I'm sort of, I should line myself up
4: you gotta
5: better.
4: Go that way.
5: I gotta go this way. There we go.
4: I think.
5: Well, there we go. Is that a little better?
3: Stuff over.
4: Yeah, Yeah. Yeah.
3: So just to give you a little insight, what's happening today in just a couple minutes is that we actually get to talk to each other about our musical, well, not just musical, our artistic journeys. We're going to talk about things that have been happening. Before we do that, we're definitely going to do what we typically do and shout out things that are coming up. Let's see. So there is an opera and pasta tonight. Yours truly singing, Kai Tien at the keys. Special shout out to Chris and Mia, who have been letting us borrow their keyboard recently because ours was having a fun time and I still need to get it down to a place in Kenosha to go get it looked at. So thank you, Chris and Mia. You did not know I was going to shout you out, but I did it anyway. So
4: yeah, Chris and Mia.
3: Yes. You have saved our opera and pasta from not being able to happen to being able to happen consecutively like it has been for almost 3 years.
5: Oh my goodness.
3: Let's see. I can
4: you
3: officially
4: have a big announcement.
3: Yes, I can officially
5: you
3: announce
5: finally can do it.
4: Yes. Announcement.
3: Yes. So drum yes, I have some drum rolls.
4: You've been teasing everybody for weeks.
3: I know, and I've been teased to wait, but there was good reason. So I officially can announce that not only is Bruce City Opera doing I Pagliacci by Leon Cavallo, but also I get to announce that I get to have my role debut of Nedda, which is one of the lead roles. She is Pagliacci's, well, Canio's wife. So she is the one who, the lead clown man performer, is not exactly the nicest to, but this will be my first non-ingenue-related role, which is extremely exciting.
5: That's so exciting.
3: Yes, I'm so excited. So that's going to be September 18th through the 20th out at Inspiration Studios. You can definitely go look up Brew, B-R-E-W, City Opera on Google or wherever you'd like to search, and you should find their website and more information about how to get tickets.
5: Directed by the fabulous Doug Clemens,
3: who we will have on the show sometime in September. It is going to happen, Doug. If you're listening, we're making it happen when you get back.
4: That's right, Doug.
3: Right now, Doug is out at Glimmerglass in New York.
4: Well, that sounds fun.
3: It is a pretty cool thing to be able to say that because for those of us in the opera world, Glimmerglass is one of those things you hope you can get into as a young artist, and then it helps to catapult things. So I'm excited for Doug to have this assistant directing experience that he is out there. I think it's Fellow Travelers is the one that he's helping out with. So if you're out in New York at some point within the next couple of weeks, then go see that.
4: But yeah.
3: Yes.
4: See some culture.
3: Yes.
4: Woo!
3: Yes. So I'm very, very excited about
4: that.
3: I'm
4: so happy.
3: And
4: it's an opera I know.
3: Yes, almost everybody
4: I'm aware of
3: knows something of it. So if you've ever heard the Di Pagliaccio, it's the sad clown opera.
4: It's the sad clown opera.
3: Yes.
4: Krusty the Clown did it once.
3: Yes. He's sad because he's also a possessive fill in the blank. But yes, so Nedda is his wife. And you'll find out more as you come to see the show.
4: Yeah, don't spoil it or anything.
3: No, I'm not.
4: You can't let them all know.
5: Well, and fun fact, I am on the production team of that show.
4: Are you?
5: I am the fight and intimacy director for the show. So
3: we'll be working very, very...
4: I'm a cheerleader, I guess. We will. I'll just support you both and be like, yay, from the sidelines.
3: Yes, Marcy and I will be working very closely together, both distance and otherwise.
4: And intimacy. Yes. Be very intimate.
3: Yes.
4: Good thing you're an intimacy coordinator, director.
3: Yes, I have a lot of intimacy and fighting situations in the show.
5: Yes.
3: Very close contact, probably.
5: Quite a lot.
3: Yes. So I'm really, really excited for Marcy to also be a part of that.
5: It will be my first opera as well, officially.
3: Really?
5: Yes.
3: What?
4: Fun.
5: Yes.
4: I wonder how that's going to feel different compared to everything else that you've done.
5: Well, I know there will be differences, but
4: like, what are they going to be? We're going to find out.
3: It's just how it seems like it'll be like how, quote unquote, loudly some of these intimate motions and like fighting things are, because it's a little bit overdone even as compared to, say, like straight theater. But at the same time, it's really
4: because
5: it's a difference.
4: Belting at the same time.
3: Yeah.
4: No.
3: But yeah, it's also making sure that you can do the things.
5: Right. It's a completely different style. And in fact, there are classes within our training tracks for intimacy direction and coordination that are specifically intimacy direction for opera.
3: Oh, nice.
5: There is a difference stylistically in how you approach the different styles of performing art. So
4: I like it.
5: Yeah, I'm really excited.
3: That's how do I not sing in my romantic partner's ear too loud while also being able to project out to everyone while also looking intimate enough that it's convincing but also comfortable to both of us.
4: Being loud.
3: Sure. That's fair.
5: I actually took the class a few years ago, so I'm excited to go back and look at my notes
3: that's really cool.
5: Yeah.
3: Yes, and then I believe that I can announce everybody else, but I will do that at the end because I don't have it pulled up. it's going to be really cool. There's some familiar faces that we've had on here. There's some not familiar faces that we have not had on here, but mean to definitely in the month of September. But I also know that Marcy has something that she definitely wants to announce.
5: Oh, for sure. But I kind of want to, I'd like to talk a little bit more about this because for folks that are saying, you know, I'm not really an opera person or I've never seen an opera, I feel like this is definitely one that you should go see as far as it being kind of a,
4: it's a classic.
3: Yeah.
4: It's a classic.
3: So just for anybody who has never heard that term before, Verismo is meant to be like an opera that is to relate to the people.
5: Accessible.
3: Exactly. And not that others aren't, but there are some specific ones like La Boheme, Pagliacci, and a couple others written at a time that they would call like the Verismo opera boom, essentially. I don't know if they'd call it that technically, the boom part, but...
5: It had a resurgence or when it... had a surgence or a resurgence.
3: Well, yeah, it was more about, hey, let's make sure that these are stories that people actually can relate to, like somebody cheating on their significant other or people trying to survive when they're artists and can barely make a cent every few months or whatever it is because they're struggling or just other things. So it's not necessarily, and no offense to Magic Flute, it's not as mystical.
4: No offense.
3: Yes,
4: none.
3: It is actually no offense to it. I
4: Please.
3: Do love the Magic Flute.
4: Don't come at us.
3: You're so sassy.
5: Don't be throwing your flutes at us, magic or not.
4: Yeah, please don't.
3: Duck. No, but there are some that are so much less relatable to, but this one is like you feel the like, I want to escape this situation because I don't feel safe anymore. And the like, I love this person, but I also am torn because of this other thing, because this is all I've known. And so it's just beautiful to be able to express something that I would say a good amount of people do somewhat relate to through their life experiences, especially as adults in some way. But even just for the chorus stuff, it's really fun how they react to everything.
5: Well, and there are going to be things that they hear musically that they recognize that have become either a part of pop culture or
4: pop culture, just culture. I think, at this point.
5: So it's sort of a classic.
3: Mm-hmm.
5: It's something you should see.
3: Yep.
5: It's not done that often. When was the last time it was done here in Milwaukee? I don't know.
3: I do not have the history of Florentine or any of those.
5: Right.
3: It is probably been a
4: like
3: long
4: a
3: time.
4: Month ago but or like
3: long no, years and years.
5: Years. So I mean, I'm saying like, hey, yeah. like definitely check it out mm-hmm. and check and also be able to see an opera in a small space mm-hmm. is also going to be kind of interesting. Mm-hmm. So Inspiration Studios is not a large
4: exactly.
5: venue.
4: Oh, you don't no, need you opera 40, glasses.
3: You've
4: it's
3: maybe
4: be great.
3: It probably seats about 40 people. And to have been in the opera chorus, which was at least 40 people large, out in Opera Colorado doing Pagliacci. It was the first professional opera that I did outside of Milwaukee Opera Theater that I can recall. But it was right before COVID, so it really impressed on me in a different way. So being in the chorus of it and now being able to sing Nedda is a very different feeling for sure. But to pare down the chorus to maybe like 4 or 5 people is going to be really, really interesting. But I love the concept that I will not talk about, but I know a little bit of that Doug has for the show and how it's going to keep the audience not just entertained, but involved.
5: Yeah, it's a very intimate setting. Yes. So it brings, yeah. I think anytime you see a production in an intimate space, mm-hmm. it brings another level mm-hmm. of
3: you can
5: the
3: feel
5: visceral.
3: It, right?
5: Yeah, yeah, exactly.
4: You are in the room with them. Like mm-hmm. it feels literally just in a room, not a theater. Just
3: yep, exactly.
4: There.
3: You're actually experiencing the feelings because you're within breathable space of them sometimes.
5: Yeah, so I think but that will be
4: all the facial reactions.
5: Every
4: the
5: beat of sweat.
4: Of
3: yes, you might be
4: sex.
3: Spat on.
5: You might be spat on.
4: Yeah,
5: yeah
4: but
3: not
4: that's
3: intentionally.
4: Opera.
3: But
4: if you yeah. didn't bring,
3: if you didn't bring
4: a poncho.
3: Your windshield wipers.
5: Yeah, but I just think it's a really cool ahead. Experience for folks that haven't seen it, or even if they are saying, I don't really like opera. Definitely go check this out. It's a classic. You're going to recognize. Mm-hmm. You're going to recognize.
4: You're
5: going to
4: recognize
5: music.
4: Jewels of anything.
5: For
3: maybe.
5: Sure.
4: If you're fans of this show, I hope you
3: sure.
4: would.
5: Yeah. So definitely. I mean, I think definitely go check it out. Like,
4: yep. What's the dates again for it?
3: It is September 18th through the 20th.
4: Yes, I'm not working.
3: It is at Inspiration Studios. And now I do have the list of people, and I am absolutely possibly going to butcher the first person on the list. So I am so sorry if I get this wrong. But Tonio, who is one of the other clowns who opens the thing, is Adlai Kim. I'm so sorry if I'm saying your first name wrong. Then Kanyo, who is Pagliacci. Well, Pagliaccio. Because Pagliacci is a group of clowns. But Kanyo is Joseph McBrayer. Then Mia is Neda. Silvio is going to be Ryan White, who I believe we've had on the show a long time ago when Dewey was still with it. And then Beppe is going to be Edson Melendez, who we've definitely had on when Dewey was on before. So definitely come see that. We will have the chorus announced very soon as well, but I will make sure to announce that the next time. I will be announcing this pretty much every time that we have the show.
5: And so Edson is the artistic director of Brew mm-hmm. City Opera as yep. well. So
3: yep. yeah.
5: pulling double duty there,
3: yes.
5: performer and producing artistic director. So I just think it's really cool. Mm-hmm. And do you think that what the last time you did this opera, mm-hmm. right, you were in the chorus, you
3: yes.
5: said, right?
3: About 7 years ago, yep.
5: What about your life experience between Jules then and Jules now,
3: oh,
5: Jules E, because we're all the E's
4: yeah.
5: together,
4: yeah.
5: you're Jules
4: yeah.
5: E today.
4: That's one of the big yes. changes.
5: Yeah.
3: I have updated my name.
5: What about Jules then and Jules now? Would you have been able to play this character 7 years ago? Mm-hmm. I mean, obviously the answer is yes. Like, technically you can sing it. But what about you as a person
4: True.
5: Makes this the right point in your artistic journey to take her on?
4: You're a mother
3: well,
4: now, too. Does
3: I,
4: that
3: I,
4: help
3: I
4: at
3: had
4: all?
3: To adjust and the mic to answer this question. I'm glad you asked. I actually watched a video of myself singing something for an online summer program while COVID was going on, and just not seeing nearly as much emotion in it. I was like, wow, this is pretty stale. I understand why I wasn't getting a lot of things even over COVID. But especially since going through COVID and feeling a lot more emotions and going through a lot more life circumstances that I never thought I was going to, where, I mean, full transparency, just like had been told at one point by somebody that they didn't respect me as a human being, and like those sorts of things, how they impress on you, and then also becoming a mother, I feel emotions more, because I have the space to do it in. And I think that took going through a lot of gaslighting and people misunderstanding a lot over COVID, because everybody was misunderstanding a lot over COVID. And just having emotions come out that I had never experienced before, especially to play Neda. I'm going to give a little bit of the synopsis just to make this make the most sense. So Kanyo, who plays Pagliaccio, he is the lead. He is the head of the performing troupe that is going to perform for this community. And he has been relatively emotionally probably abusive towards Neda as long as they've been together. And she was somebody who he found like out or down and out, like didn't have anything, brought her into his life, loved her. But then it got to a point where he started being a lot more like possessive and gaslighting a lot and just not letting her have her personal freedom, which I mean, at that point in time, you could possibly say that that was not normal at that time. The men had a lot more control over what the women did, how they dressed, what they said, when they talked.
5: And what is the time period that it is set in when you say at that time?
4: 1983?
3: I would think
5: 2024?
4: Like 2026?
3: Like late 1800s, early 1900s.
5: Okay.
3: Depending on when it's being set in. But at least like understanding that even today there are still certain places where it's understood that the woman is the possession of the man.
5: Mm-hmm. Mm-hmm.
3: And so that's the part that like I really had some like it doesn't sit right kind of things, like watching it for the first time. I'm like, oh, I don't like this. But having to figure out how to continue to be oneself in the midst of when people misinterpreted it and like not necessarily having been in a possessive relationship, but having definitely been in a situation where somebody was gaslighting a little bit and like pointing out the flaws on me versus themselves, and like sort of like Kanyo doesn't lie in the show, but like this person like kind of lied to make sure that they benefited from something. So like it's this, because I am in charge of you and you're my love and like you're my wife, like I'm going to take possession of you and make sure that you do what I want, even though like you were on your own before. So having Neda have this want for freedom and then finding it in a certain way, but then like how it's questioned and what happens after Kanyo discovers some things, and how the chorus reacts to these things that they don't know are going on in the second half. It's very different looking at it having been in the chorus before. A lot of those crazy life things happened. And then even just postpartum and trying to find oneself after postpartum, I think, is completely different. I would never have imagined what that felt like had I not experienced it. And even just, like, what do I look like as a person post having a child? Like, what do I want out of these next several years without necessarily, like, trying to plan it out, if that makes sense? Like, what kind of emotional freedom do I need to be able to function? I think is where I relate to Neda, other than those like emotional things that had happened. But I'm grateful to say that I personally have not been in that kind of possessive relationship that Kanyo was to Neda, but I can definitely glean some of those other experiences in a way where I feel like now I have the ability to be believed that on stage this is happening. Even like when we did Magic Flute with Brew City Opera a year or two ago, I felt like I had more emotions to work with because I'd been through more, mm-hmm. if that makes sense. I feel like we're better actors when we go through life more.
5: Mm-hmm. But no, I think that's definitely yeah. relatable. Like yeah. as you gain life experience yeah. and experience things on your own or mm-hmm. through friends or others.
4: It's yeah. much simple, easier to emulate it after you've mm-hmm. gone through it, right?
5: Yeah.
3: And I mean, there's still that safe space to separate oneself from it too, which is nice, having
5: absolutely.
3: Like intimacy, coordination, and fight coordination, because I mean, I remember being in my grad school, and before COVID we had a fight coordinator who came in and was, or is it fight, it's coordinator still, right, theater wise or is it director?
5: There's different terms used all over. I've seen people use fight choreographer, fight okay. director, fight coordinator.
3: Okay.
5: I've seen fight consultant.
3: Okay. It might have been the consultant side of that, because it was just for a class. Mm-hmm. So, but there were people that had been through like certain physical activities that had happened to them that they stayed out of when we were just emulating it. And I could understand why, because they didn't want to relive those situations. So it's interesting to, I mean, have had some things in the past that I won't go into a long time ago that I could, like, not have to relive, but have not necessarily lived it myself, but, like, seen sometimes from a distance, sometimes personally experiencing it, and not have to put myself back in those shoes, if that makes sense.
5: Mm-hmm. Well, it absolutely does to me as an intimacy director, because I do more than just physical intimacy for productions. Mm-hmm. A lot of people think, and I know I was on the show talking about intimacy direction several weeks ago, but or months, whatever it was. that's when I was like, well, I live here now, so you may as well just make me a co-host. but it's more than just physical contact, because intimacy is something that exists even without contact. But people think, oh, you're just there to choreograph sex or kissing or nudity. That is part of it. But actually, the majority of shows, and I think I talked about this in Milwaukee, are what I would call quiet intimacy shows, in the sense that there's not a lot of physical intimacy that's very heightened. However, the emotional intimacy aspects are huge. Mm-hmm. And taking those character arcs and working with the director to make sure that that's woven together in a safe and repeatable way that respects the actor's boundaries, and also teaching the actors emotional regulation tools so that if their body does get activated because of a prior experience, we can teach the body, you're in a safe space. And it's really sort of, Jules, to your point, that what happens to the character is happening to the character, not to the actor. So we have certain processes where we check in and check out to make sure that we really separate those things for our mental health and well-being, because there are things that happen to characters that we portray that if we don't do that, if we don't make that separation, we don't have that healthy boundary and that way to separate, we can take those feelings and emotions with us, and those aren't ours to carry. Those belong to the character, but sometimes they mirror things we've witnessed or experienced in life, and it can be hard to separate. So that's a big part of my job, is that emotional intimacy aspect. Yeah. So and I think it's so important. Yeah. So,
3: well, and considering how intense this show gets with some of those things, it's just like you're having to. I mean, I guess we're practically talking about Pagliacci this entire time.
4: Yeah.
3: But it's the amount of intense emotional and physical, like fight and intimacy that happens blatantly in front of the audience is just crazy. I mean, I'm not saying, oh my gosh, it's gonna be scary. Like, I have acknowledged, because I've been in it, that I understand what happens to the characters, and like having reacted from the outside, I'm like, oh, this was easy. But at the same time, like, I could feel it, because I was imagining that I was seeing it for the first time every time I was in the chorus. And I was like, we were pretending that we had kids. And so, like, I could believe it, because my partner, my stage husband was extremely believable, and I felt very safe with him. So we could, like, put our arms around each other, and, like, everything would be fine. But like, when those intense moments happened, like, we weren't on stage for the really intense romantic and fight parts of it. Well, the end we were, but like, to then be in that side of it now, like, I haven't even started to really try to imagine what that looks like, because one, I don't know exactly what Doug is going to do. I know I have an idea of what he wants to do, but then getting on stage and feeling it out, we're actually going to have the luxury of being able to use the same space that we're performing in as our rehearsal space.
5: That is nice.
3: Yeah, which helps my brain a lot. And and this is a slight tangent, but I will be finding out on the 28th of August, so like the day after we start my rehearsals, whether I'm on the spectrum or not. So that'll be intense and possibly like an unpacking, but trying to remove that at the same time for the thing. But I mean, we'll still be going through music rehearsals at that point. So, but it's just, I could talk forever about this because it's just, I'm so excited that we get to do it because it's an important story to tell that a lot of people know a little bit about, but to really dive into like, how do we interact with each other? And communicate effectively, like when we need something from the other person, if that makes sense. But this just happens to be a very intense example of that.
5: It does, right? And what do we say in theater and the performing arts? When words fail, we either sing, right? When we run out of words, we sing, or we fight, or we have intimate moments. And in this case, when we run out of words, all three things are happening.
3: We put white makeup on our faces.
4: Or we say, line.
5: Yeah.
3: Or, help me, please.
5: Or we say words.
3: Yeah.
5: So
3: blah, blah,
4: watermelon,
3: blah.
4: Watermelon, yeah. Watermelon, yeah. Exactly. Watermelon.
3: Oh my goodness. Well, we have less than 5 minutes. We could talk about something else if we really want to.
4: Well, disaster's coming soon.
3: Yes.
5: Disaster is opening soon. And in fact, I mean, I know folks can't see it.
4: No,
5: but
4: no.
5: I mean,
4: we got
3: here,
4: the cameras
3: let me,
4: going.
3: Let me,
4: so
3: have, let me
4: oh,
3: show
4: yeah.
3: for
4: Give
3: you two.
4: Give us the poster.
5: Ready? I brought our poster, which is just so fun.
4: Yay.
5: So,
4: whoa. Look
5: it's
4: at it.
5: So
3: it,
5: fun.
3: Is it able to be seen?
4: Yeah. What camera
3: there
4: are we?
3: Go.
5: Oh, there okay. we go.
4: Over there.
5: That one?
3: The
5: there
3: one
5: you go. That's
4: Ooh.
5: The one.
4: One
5: Isn't
4: these.
5: That great?
3: Okay. There we go.
4: I forget that's the camera that works.
5: Right.
3: There's
5: I'm like,
3: two
5: I'm
3: cameras and we're still
4: really,
3: about.
4: You were closest to the camera. You probably could have helped.
5: Yeah. Right?
3: But
5: is that?
3: Do you mind telling us a little bit more about what disaster
4: there.
3: Is for people who haven't heard about it yet?
5: Yes. Yeah, so this is a jukebox musical in the sense that all of the music is existing songs from the 70s that we are singing as part of the plot of the show. The lyrics aren't changing. These are songs, you know, Hot Stuff, Saturday Night.
4: And this is like also like a musical parody, essentially.
5: It is.
4: Those
5: so
4: movies,
5: it's
4: right?
3: a leg song. Oh,
5: it is a. It's a campy, over-the-top comedy. It was written by Seth Rudetsky. So if you know Seth Rudetsky of SiriusXM fame. So it was Seth Rudetsky and Jack Plotnick. And they put this together. And it's a parody or a spoof of the 70s disaster movies. Mainly the Poseidon Adventure is what it's a spoof of. So what's happening in Disaster is folks are on a floating casino.
4: Course.
5: And
4: it's the 70s. What else are you going to be doing?
5: Right? They're on a floating casino and there's a disaster expert that sneaks onto the ship to warn people about something that's going to happen. Mm. It of course happens and so, you know, the comedy sort of ensues, but it's all of these songs that you know and love whether you grew up in the 70s or not. You know these songs. I Will Survive. Come on. Everybody knows that.
4: Is there an ABBA song or two in there?
5: There is not an
4: Well, I guess Mamma Mia stole them all.
5: Yeah.
4: Yeah.
5: I mean, there's not an album here. Right? They're all in Mamma Mia.
4: Like, that's so 70s.
3: They're only ours. You can't have them.
5: So, and there is a mega mix at the end, so audiences will get to sing along and have fun and dance out of their seats. I don't know if I'm supposed to say that, but now you know.
4: Spoilers.
5: But it's just campy, over the top. All of the characters are meant to be completely exaggerated. I play Shirley Summers, a woman who is on the casino celebrating her husband's retirement. And she's from Jersey and she talks like this. So her husband's name is Maury. Yeah.
4: Maury.
3: That's
5: oh,
3: cute.
5: Maury.
3: That's
5: yeah.
3: So, cute.
5: So it's a lot of fun. I've been having Maury, a lot of fun rehearsing.
4: The boat's sinking, Maury.
5: Yeah.
4: A lot of that.
3: Well, we definitely need to hear more about that on the next episode as well. But we will be going back to having guests at least for the next several times. I think we're booked through August at this point. Thank you again for both of you for asking the questions. Thank you for telling us more about Disaster. Thank you to everyone who's been listening today. We are WXRW River West Radio, 104.1 FM. You will hear us at 4:30 every Wednesday. So definitely come back, check us out, and thank you for YouTube. Thanks. Bye.
5: Bye. Talk to you next week.
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Self-Expression with Super Ego. Doing something a little bit different today. Yeah, that's all I got right now. Just kind of settling in here. And we'll be back after these dope beats.

So you guys are super lucky because you get to listen to my favorite instrumental project I ever released called Super Ego Versus the World, where every beat is a representation of a region of the world. That last one was called Polka Hip Hop, so that represents Russia. This next one is called Super Fuego, representing Puerto Rico.

We are now back with Self-Expression with Super Ego. In fact, a little coinky dink is somebody just hit me up about if I can make a reggaeton type beat. And yes, I can. My name is Super Ego Beats and I make a reggaeton beats and Chinese finger trap type beats. That's this one right here. This is probably one of my favorite projects I've ever made, ever. And it's actually

A masterpiece, yes indeed. The interesting thing is, well, I'll let this play first. The way that she makes me.

project for in over like a year, I'd say. So it's nice to like revisit sometimes. And I'm just like listening to it like with fresh ears, like similar to probably your experience too, you know? And that's beautiful. Right now I'm in like a golden era of

So I made this beat way, way, way before I even came up with the idea for this whole album. And I wrote a verse to it. I don't know where it is at all. But I remember snapping. It was amazing. And the name of this beat is actually called Leave the Desert Wet, which actually is a line that my brother said a long time ago. I forgot how he said it exactly, but that line always stuck in my mind. Like, that's amazing. That's such a bar. Leave the desert wet? Come on, man. And that's honestly, for my music, that's how a lot of my stuff is I kind of reference old lines or just concepts and ideas or song titles or whatever, little inside jokes or little inside moments of my life or of my music catalog. So a lot, you know, everything that I create, I mean, not everything I create is available, but that is my goal. Like, I have so much music that I've never released, but I'd like to. I think about, like, okay, what if I die tomorrow? None of this stuff will even see the light of day. Like, and that's kind of a travesty to me. I really want all my stuff to be available. So I've been thinking about that type of stuff a lot. Oh, that little blend right there. Come on. I gotta find this verse. I'll try to find this verse that I wrote a long, long, long time ago. You're kind of getting the commentary of this album right now. You know how, like, movies will have, like, the DVD commentary? That's what this is right now for you. For me, too. It's not just towards you. It's everything, you know? That's why I love create. I love art, man. Art is just... And the earth without art is just eh. Because art is infinite.

the beat called Cypher Cathedral. And this is probably my favorite beat on the project. It represents Serbia. The last one represented like the Middle East and India. And then the one before that obviously was Jamaica. This is one of my favorite beats that I've ever made, not just for the project, but like probably to freestyle too, because it's so like slow and like vibey and like smooth and weird. It's a combination of all those things, and quirky, and yes, quirky. I'm learning, I'm kind of nerdy. You're militant if you heard me. I got a theory, but I don't know if you can hear me lyrically, coming through with my serious beats that I make with the flute

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Hold up, let me breathe and find my center. 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I'm kinda clever, and other times I'm just dumb. But I run from none, the fee-fi, the fo-fum. I don't like bullies, they're dumb. Go away, son, I run and have fun. And jump off walls like Chun-Li and run free. Yo, this is who I be, high self-expression with the super E. Yeah, perfect. Perfect timing like Street Fighter under siege fire. I be the speech writer, but not for no politicians. Just listen, after this I might do jujitsu and put you in a position. Submission like armbar. Go to Topper's Pizza, get some chicken wings, and hook me up with the parm gar. Hardy har har. Yo, I'm 6'8", so I will never fit inside a smart car. Alright.

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Yo. 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

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Come on, like, yeah, I get it, universe. Thank you. I appreciate you. Sometimes you gotta step outside our own ways to let the universe or God or whatever you call the higher frequency, the love that to be led, to lead us, right? To let things flow. Let go of the ego and let go of my ego. And that's the cheat code. So when the soldier, I'm rushing on my next to popping out the whip. Yeah. It's just colder than Bucky Barnes. So when a soldier, I'm munching on my Lucky Charms next to Minnesota. Hopping out the

0: feeling kinda queasy, like the tugboat is floating. 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
1: Alright. I gotta save this for later though. So the last one was called Shinto Style. This is called With Your Guidance. Representing like kind of like the region of, or I mean the continent of Africa. Since, you know, Africa is the beginning of the world. The center, the beginning, the origin. I think the coolest thing that anyone's ever called me was a griot. And that word came up today too. Just out of, it was totally like a typo though, but I was like, ooh, that's cool. I love that. That's such an honorable word to be referred to as.

0: now I'm looking through, I'm going down a rabbit hole of my verses and just finding like old verses that I wrote. This is fun. See, I didn't bring my MPC, but I brought my SP-404, and I have like a lot of beats loaded on there. I don't know if it works or anything like that. We'll find out actually at the end of this project. But it's interesting how things flow, right? Like, and just fall into place. So I'm really a proponent of that. Like, is that a correct word? The proponent? Second part of the same beat with your guidance here. But now I'm like listening through like my verse, or not listening, but like reading through verses, and it's stuff that I haven't even looked at for like a very, very long time. So it's cool to go through that. Ooh, I got something. I got. I found a verse. I found a verse.
1: La la la la la.
0: No force, just flow. I make music so I don't fly off the handle. The fire within burns inside like a

or snacks or something. This for the regular people that'll never be noticed. So I'm writing this in the hopes that someone will hold it and realize that really, I'm writing for them. This world is sacred, and each life is a gem. Rubies and sapphires, crystals and diamonds, through the agony.

originally for this beat, my brother rapped over it, and he snapped so amazingly. It was like so beautiful. So the name of this beat is called Deer Hunter. This represents Native America. So let's run through the beat. So we had Russia, Puerto Rico, China, Jamaica, Middle East, and India, Japan, Serbia. What was that one after Serbia? Oh, Africa. Now Native America. And this is the final. Well, it's not quite the final beat, but like on the project, it's the final beat. And my brother snapped. He snapped all about like kind of like. I don't even know how to explain it. I might even bring it next time, because it's like undescribable. But he snaps, and it's to the vibe of this beat. Like super, such a righteous, like positive, also sad, you know, beat right here. I can't even talk over it. I'm just gonna let this play in honor.

Oh yeah, I forgot about this one. Oh my god, I forgot about this one. This is such a raw beat. This is the final track right here. So this kind of like represents the UK, because the band that I sampled are from the UK. La la la la la. It's probably like one of the most modern sounding beats on the project. And I'm gonna stop talking now, cause... just cause.

what? Yo, I got 30 wishes. The first is to not live in a house full of dirty dishes, and then stop burning bridges due to the verse you're spitting. Like worse than sugar canes done with perfect precision. There's no cure for the sickness. It don't work like birdies and kittens. Where we are now, it's not permanent living. Just the current rhythm, your circuit is swimming. Focus on the person's mission. Reverse the way things work until the serpents are bitten. Go deeper in the dirt, keep digging. Each and every person is mystic, but on the surface, statistics. So listen, observance is key. All the power that I heard within me was like a symphony. Be the change you wish to see.

Oh my god, that's hard to say. Reflected off all the yellows, blues, purples, vermilions. All eternal vision keys burning with wisdom. It's hard to feel strong with the work that is given in this game full of corporate jerks in the business. This is why I kick it with journalist ninjas to understand the thoughts of this nocturnal enigma. Boombox saints, yo, we burst with charisma. And this is the illest ish that they heard in a minute. The feeling of content, I'm determined to get it. So I guess that's why I'm in the tournament winning. I'm slipping, my nervous system is, I don't know, regulated now. Thanks to jujitsu and other things. So yeah, that's the final track on that. But then, wait, there's more. This is the second beat, like kind of the hidden beat of this track right here. And the name of this whole project, in fact, you can find this on all streaming platforms. It's called Super Ego Versus the World. Under the artist name Super Ego Beats. La la la la la la. Thank you for joining in, tuning in to Self-Expression with Super Ego, the DVD commentary of Super Ego Versus the World. I've never actually done this, like listen to the whole project and talk about different things. That I like that. That's fun. That's fun to do. I want to do that more. I'm gonna do this more. Because we're all part of this world. I think what made me want to make this project is just knowing that I'm part of this world and I'm honored to be here. And, you know, we get caught up in, like, our little bubbles or whatever, our routines. But it makes me feel better and more hopeful to, like, kind of take a step from my life, a step back from my life, and realize there's a vastness. And there's 8 billion people, and I don't know how many cities and towns and different ways of life there are, but there's so many. Like, there's got to be, I mean, come on. Out of 8 billion people and all the different continents and countries and states and provinces and prefectures, like, history and geography is always my favorite subject. It's always my favorite. Just because it makes me feel hopeful. To be able to find my people and vibe out and experience new things and live life while I'm here.

0: You know what? You guys are going to be so... You guys are so lucky because I'm about to go to my World Beats folder. And we're going to listen to some beats that didn't get to be on the project. Oh my gosh. If I can find them, let's see. Yep, yep, got them. Got them. La la la. So this beat right here is the hidden song. And there's another, if you know how to reverse, you can reverse this beat and it's a whole other beat. Yes indeed, yes indeed, because the world spins in an x-axis. Yeah, yeah, yeah, yeah, yeah.
1: Versus the world, the world, the world, the world, the world, the world. Super ego versus the world, the world, the world.
0: And now we're gonna play some of the bonus beats that didn't actually get to make it on the project. Oh my goodness, you guys are so lucky. This is called Irish Pride right here. I made this beat back in like even before the Boombox Saints. And if you know what that is, I commend you. If you don't, oh, you will learn. And you will

that actually brought me back to that mode. Boombox Saints was not just a crew, it was an actual, I'd say, movement, honestly. It's who we were, a part of who we were. So yeah, I can't even talk about it. The name of that beat is called Irish Pride, and super dope. It has like a didgeridoo in there, and I got another one too, but we're going to start with this other beat called Progressive Hip Hop, 2017 apparently. See, like, I'd say, like, I make so many different types of beats, but my favorite types of beats to make sometimes, usually, is like more world type beats. Because I love sampling. I love, like, traditional music from all different places, right? And it's so, like, it's just so, like, deep and vast. And there's history and origins there. And it's just so raw to listen to that type of stuff. No matter what it is, like. And as I said before, geography and history and social studies was always my favorite subject in school. Up a bit. Through music we can understand people and culture and history and pain and trauma and joy and love. Nations. And I think that's a beautiful thing. It honestly should be a prerequisite? Like it should be required. There we go. Oh, what?

dope. I love this. I'm excited for you guys. Not only do you get to listen to Super Ego versus the World, but this is kind of like the rejected. I don't like using that word rejected, but the beats that didn't make it. And it's new for me because I haven't heard these beats in a very long time. I make so many beats that it's hard to like keep up with everything sometimes, you know? I do have my beats that I go back to, like this one right here. I made this beat back in 2005, I'd say. It's one of my favorite beats ever. Super like positive and deep and kindred and soulful and hopeful and sad.

Yeah, I'd say I made this beat when I started getting good at making beats. I don't remember specifically making this beat per se, but I remember how I felt. I just felt like, ooh, I'm learning, I'm like getting better. See, I'm a student forever. I love like leveling up. And I just remember feeling like, ooh, I'm so excited for the near future, you know, like of getting better at something. And not just at something, but something that I loved that helped me express how I felt or what I thought about. And something that not just for me, but for other people too, because my goal was to sell beats at the time. And then I went into this whole spiritual journey. I'm still there. I'm still on my spiritual journey. And now I'm coming around full circle because I'm starting to sell beats again, or trying to sell beats again. So it's interesting to come back to that too. And then listening to this beat just brings me back into like a full circle nostalgia. Da-na-na. This beat is so fire. Do I have a verse?

0: I found something. This is a little dark, but let's go.
1: Everywhere I turn, there's a snake or a demon. When I thought it was a bunny or an angel, guess I'm dreaming. The transition from asleep to woke is not seamless, but the beat is dope, so keep breathing life into these words, cause no passion, no meaning. Through this music, get the life that you deserve. Trying to find a cure for the hatred and the pain, but those on the payroll get payment for the slain. What does that mean? Read between the lines. Even though the lines are bolder than the road signs, you find on a day-to-day I feel normal in a crazy way. I can't be the only one who notices what they be saying. Illusions of David Blaine, dudes on a famous plane of existence with the music that is Matrix made. I'm on the day shift, but when it becomes a fine night, the people break out the slave ship and freedom shines bright.

source of energy of everyone. Integrity, definitely having fun, complete with magic touch. I'm really only sad when clung to a moment that no longer exists, or an external concept that I identify with. Yo, my mind is one with the good times, and rhyming is fun. Sun, heat, jump off walls like Chun-Li, and run free from the limits that define me. I'm part of the

opposite of anything ever respected. G, high consciousness connected through mind telepathy. Assigned the reverie to align with divine melody. Sit and reflect on existence, that's where I find everything.

And as we come upon the end of Self-Expression with Super Ego, this has been a journey, I will say that. I played a lot of, like, beats I haven't heard in a very long time, actually. So thank you for being on this journey with me. Because it's not just, I'm not trying to, this is not entertainment, this is self-expression. But maybe you find some entertainment in this. For me, I do. I definitely love listening to beats I haven't heard in a while. But it's not just about that. It's about going on a journey. And this was a journey into my past for me. A journey into the past, coming from the present to the future to find my inner essence. And there's a bigger message, I promise. You got this. Conscious. River West Connect. Self-express with Super Ego. It's Monopoly and chess. Simultaneous. DBT. Yes, and you and me. Coming through, yo. I'm just doing me and giving back to my community just by being myself. Elf. Elf. My favorite movie, by the way. Oh, I can't play this audio file. Oh, no, I was going to play this really cool beat, and it's not letting me play it, but that's okay, because we're going to play this other one then. Oh, I didn't expect it to be like that. That was amazing. What? Synchronicity. Everything comes into, just falls into place. You know, things fall apart. Things must fall apart for other things to come together.

kind of just keeping to myself, recharging. And like last week, I was like, all right, it's time to wake up a little bit. So I've been feeling, I don't know if I've been quite feeling more social or open. That's the hardest thing in the world to be, is open in this world, in this chaotic world. However, I owe it to myself and to my people, whoever you are, whoever they are, to be open, because that's where I feel like I can fully be myself. And I feel like I haven't quite found my people yet. Or I'm still yearning, I'm still searching, still seeking souls, really.

That beat was so amazing. I can't even believe it. And I made it. 5-5-5. Make a wish. Set an intention. 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Double check it. Peace to my kitty cats. Mokujin and Tetris.

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I mean, not just the show, but this, everything, life. A lot of people for me have been, I wouldn't say lost, because are we ever truly lost? Maybe momentarily, but overall, I don't think so.

One, not for myself, not just for myself, but for the people who no longer have a voice on this plane of existence, I suppose.

songs that exist that just have not been released yet. This is a good reminder to do that, to release those things. Because there's so much music to be heard that, you know, it's just a lot. Here, let's see what this beat is. I don't have a beat queued up at all. Oh, yeah, okay, this beat's dope. And we got 30 seconds or so. So thank you for tuning in to Self-Expression with Super Ego. I do this every Wednesday, 5 to 6 p.m. And then it plays throughout the week every day as well. So it might be some random, like 11 p.m. or something. Who knows? Or 5 o'clock in the morning, which is when I've been waking up lately. Which is, I'm honored for that, because I wake up, I'm like, music. But it's an honor to be here, to be able to express myself, really, in the moment, and be heard and have this platform. So shout out to River West Radio, Pierre and Zav, and everybody that does a show here. Well, peace.

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Every morning I wake up dying to live. I talk to my ancestors, I follow in silence. Away, away, away from the noise. The noise is the craziness that travels through the veins of my people, killing them on contact, raiding the spirits of those who shine. We must breathe. We must breathe life into those things that matter. Our children, our future, our us, our we, our us, our us, we, our. They still kill our children. Bury them in no-name graves behind Alabama jails. They still kill our children, driving along nameless counties like Walla County and sundown states like Texas. They still kill our children with their knees embedded in their necks as a whole world would watch him smother, made to participate in his own nightmare. They still kill our children while they jog, loving and living and dreaming and loving and dreaming and reaching and loving and dreaming and loving and dreaming in a world that is incapable of loving them back.

0: Welcome to the App of Imani, Voices of the African Diaspora. Today, we will be talking about this governor's race and, you know, everybody that is involved and what the impact will be on the community. Voting's coming up, early voting next week, and, you know, how people will make up their minds will be a mystery to me. The second half of the show will be, you know, we'll discuss Nolan Wells' death. That's going to be a hard one. Hey, Remy. Hey, Shiar. Hey, Ramona.
1: Greetings.
0: Hey, y'all talk
2: good
0: to
2: evening.
0: Me because this is madness.
2: How do we keep up with the madness?
1: I mean, we need to be mature about it. As I said, what we're seeing with the governor's race for the Democrats is immaturity. People don't have enough money to run in the race. I mean, almost... they're running knowing that they're not going to win. You just don't have the money needed to push the advertisements needed in order to win the race. Wow. But if you join forces, you have more than enough money.

0: What's that? What was that?
1: You would think they would have a plan together.
0: What's his name? The Department of Justice guy that we didn't even know he existed during the Biden administration.
2: Ooh.
0: Well, a garden.
2: No.
0: Mayor.
2: No, the one that was like Millie Mouth.
0: Yeah, the one that he was going to be a Supreme Court pick for Obama.
2: He was so ineffective, you can't even remember his name.
3: Right.
0: Garland. Garland.
1: And what was he before?
0: He was Obama's pick for the Supreme Court. They shot that down.
2: Yeah.
0: Then Biden picked him as the Attorney General to replace Barr in the next, in the Democratic administration. And Trump was on trial, but he took no actions against this guy. It was almost as if it was non-existent. So my thing is that people are disconnected with that whole.
1: What I'm saying is that with that disconnection.
0: Yeah.
1: Is also a connection to something. So when you disconnect, you also are connected to something. And you constantly hear people like ourselves to have a little bit understanding, whether we official members of the Democratic Party or not, have wonderful ideas and sensible ideas about how campaigns have won and the success. And it seems like it's not clear to people that are supposed to be professionals. They just had a conference this year in Madison. What I'm saying, what the hell was y'all doing?
2: Who knows? I'm not a Democrat.
1: What I'm saying is your actions speak louder than all this fake talk you're making on these podcasts, which you're not giving enough money to. The other people is getting money. You take money just like the Republicans take money. So, I mean, they just more open with it now than Democrats, where Democrats was taking plenty money.
0: But the Democrats are still actually beating the war drum. They're still beating it.
1: They're beating it. We don't have
0: a mission. We don't have a purpose. Okay, are you trying to say we shouldn't be doing this? Or you want us to define why we're doing this?
1: Their latest financial profile shows they in debt. That the Republican National Convention has 7 times the money because they in debt.
3: Because the Democrats are in debt, and you're saying that the Republicans have 7 times more money.
1: More money. They're reporting. So I'm saying the Democrats reporting.
2: But, I don't
1: and, and again, I'm not talking about what we talked about off the air, which is this money that people don't see.
2: You mean like
1: APEC
2: and all that other type?
1: On both sides. And I'm saying we've been talking about this, Cambridge Analytica.
2: Yep.
1: And how they systematically stole hundreds of millions of emails from Gmail, how they use social media to manipulate the minds of people and to show how you can rig election. They bragged about rigging the elections in Kenya and other countries of color that
2: they tried Burkina Faso. You see what that got them,
1: right? When you kick people out, I mean, European...
2: They ended up in a cool...
1: What I'm saying, but those African nations, most of them, their ballots are made by Europeans. You supposed to be your own country, but your money, your ballots, anything that's important to your nation is printed and made up by Europeans. Not even by other Africans or other people of color. They go to Mexico. Africans is using Mexico. Now, they got a lot of narcotics. They say they finding out that Mexicans is bringing, no offense to Mexican people. I'm just saying that they finding that's growing, but they're not growing the exchange of commerce.
3: Well, who do you think is letting them in here?
2: Thank you.
1: Oh, in there.
0: And look at
1: it. I'm talking about Africa.
3: They're profiting off of that.
0: Who are they making it for?
1: That's right.
0: Americans.
1: No, I'm talking about in Africa. They're shutting down meth labs. They got a growing
2: Where
1: of
2: in Africa are they shutting down meth labs?
1: Production.
2: Tell me where this is. They're saying
1: the NPR was reporting meth lab production.
2: NPR?
1: Yes.
2: I take their stuff with a grain of salt.
1: Oh, without a doubt.
2: They are not in the thick of those communities.
3: We could start talking about some stuff and make
1: that's
3: it up.
1: Correct.
3: And just put it out there, and then everybody will start talking about it.
0: Israel's been going there, so maybe it's Mossad making meth labs.
2: Well, right. Let me.
0: Mossad's been doing some crazy stuff.
2: Well, wait a minute.
3: Look, y'all. Look, brings me back to scandal.
2: Come on, let us go back to our race for right now. Let's go back to our race.

0: So we need to start.
1: Did you guys see the interview with the guy that, what's this guy name that you?
2: Oh, that's Hassan.
1: Yeah, and
2: Hassan.
1: He was interviewing Francesca Hung.
3: Yeah.
1: And did you see the part where he asked her about Trump, and she just blasted him. Was like,
3: she's a Madison person, and people have a tendency to be more progressive. They're calling her all kind of communists and all this other kind of stuff. White people have lost their minds. Okay,
0: I think
3: there's
0: nothing
3: wrong with what that woman is talking about. No, the truth of the matter is that she is telling the truth, and they've been crashing her already.
1: But think about, let's think about their strategy. I know that what you're talking about is real. Mm-hmm. Yes, I agree with that. But let's just be real. Uh-huh. Why do you think they brought Crawley back in? Because she was ahead. Why do you think they tried to make her look bad? Because you know when
3: they're running commercials,
1: when they're talking about
3: on her
1: Mandela and her had a relationship prior to whatever. You know, women come out as the villain in this, and it's never the man.
0: This white male, so, they hate women, so they're going to automatically presume the negative about a woman.
1: So I love Crawley. I think that he's a smart, intelligent. I think he's a really good candidate. But when I look at what they did,
0: the actions,
1: their actions, it's like why are y'all doing this? Why? And it points to, you do not want her in office. That's the bottom line.
0: You don't want the Democrats to win. Let's stop playing with it.
3: But wait a minute. So the way
1: Democrats pit it all against each other.
3: The way they are right now, they're one of the same as far as I'm concerned in terms of how they handle our communities.
0: That's correct.
3: There's I can't tell them apart anymore. But that woman, that Fong woman, is telling the truth about this system and the whole. Yeah, she's telling
0: the
3: truth.
0: We tell the truth. Do we need to be governors? I'm saying I hear the talk. I need to see actions. And the actions I'm talking about for our race is that we need to behave like other people of color that could never win a race. See, her people might not got the population now, but it was a time they didn't. So what is it that they used to do knowing that you ain't going to win a race? That your people are a minority. I'm seeing minorities, so-called minorities, still have more access to resources and things, no matter who's in the governor's house. Mm-hmm. What's wrong with us that we can't figure out, other than they got a connection to a nation?
3: You mean access to capital?
0: I'm saying they got a connection to a nation,
3: right,
0: number one.
3: Right.
0: They got a home country that they're connected to. They're never going to win political office. Mm-hmm. Anytime soon, but we're starting to see in America, that's why I say I don't deal with first. Well, you got the first woman, the first black man, the first, because in America, eventually you're going to have the first somebody.
1: Right.
0: Somewhere in the history. But I'm saying that it's the groups now that won't have that political power. But they still have the political power and access to resources. They have stores. They have museums. They have schools, language-speaking schools. And I'm saying, what's wrong with us? And it doesn't matter who's in the White House, who's in the governor's house.
1: Let's keep it real. Now, not too long ago, and still to this day, there's that... even with the Asian where he killed the young man.
3: Mm-hmm.
1: So we have been pitted against each other. Racists have been pitted against each other to be each other's enemy and hated each other.
0: That's what I'm saying. We need
1: now,
0: to study each
1: right,
0: other
1: no,
0: to see the best
1: What I'm saying
0: result.
1: Is that Francesca Hung, she represents the Asian race, right? I'm not going to say I know exactly
3: I
1: where
3: her,
1: she... But
3: I heard
1: the point is that...
3: A little different. She's a little bit different. She's trying to get a straight up. Her issues are trying to deal with many, many, many things because people have many, many, many problems. But what we all have a problem with is rising prices.
1: Yes.
3: Housing, food. She went there. And I'm saying that other people, it's like.
1: And she is the only candidate who has stood up and said, we need to put a moratorium on data centers until we know enough.
3: That's right.
1: About what. It's good how the effects would be. She is the one who's came out strong with
3: that's
1: that.
3: That's right.
1: So I don't know. This is
0: we need a candidate to come out and strong and say, Trump, we're not giving you sensitive information about voters.
4: That's right.
0: And Trump going to say, well, I'm going to hold back on money that I give for you for Medicare. And say, okay, we're not giving you any money we collect to the federal government.
1: Is that the one?
0: We're holding off. We're holding off giving you money because it's money that's given directly to the federal government. But it's also money that the states collect that they're supposed to pay. And it's a situation where the states have deals with other states. Mm-hmm. So it's like, yes, they depend on the federal government, but I'm going back to what I would just say.
1: Well, it's like a partnership.
0: It's a partnership, and I'm saying we need to look at how do we operate without having to be dependent upon people that don't have our best interests.
1: Let's listen to this segment right here, because I think it's really important.
2: Just let me know and then we'll stop it. But here we go. This is from Zatale.
1: Yes.
5: Go ahead. Betrayed her as well.
6: Yes.
5: You are leading the polls right now with former Lieutenant Governor Mandela Barnes, who was Lieutenant Governor under Tony Evers, trailing behind you. He's saying, and a lot of establishment Democrats in Wisconsin are saying, that you are unelectable. He said to the New York Times that running, quote, in a safe Democratic jurisdiction is one thing, but actually showing up and making the case where people might be a little bit more hesitant, that's a completely different story. You've seen a lot of people point that out, that it's one thing for Mamdani as a Democratic Socialist to win in blue New York City, very different to win in Wisconsin or the Rust Belt. What do you say to people who say you're unelectable?
6: The person who wins the most votes is the most electable. Our campaign has held over 300 events. We have the strongest volunteer.
5: Sorry to interrupt. They would say that's a Democratic primary. You'll win the most votes in a Democratic primary, but then they say you'll lose in a general once Republican and swing voters get involved.
6: The Republican candidate is an election denier, a traitor who supports a national abortion ban, is a puppet for Trump, and supports ripping health care and food away from kids and millions of Americans. Defeating Tom Tiffany in the fall isn't a matter of if, it's a matter of how much. And Wisconsinites, regardless of party, are ready to unite as working class people and vote in the working class champion who will move with the urgency needed, wield the power of the executive, and make sure that state government is delivering for working class people first. It is not only our campaign that is going to be doing that, but the growth of our campaign across political ideology, zip code, race, and generation that will be coming in full force to make sure that we win in November.
5: Did I hear you correctly? Did you refer to your Republican opponent as a traitor?
6: He is an election denier, so yes, I believe that makes him a traitor.
5: Does that make Donald Trump a traitor as well?
6: Yes.
2: She put a period after that one.
1: Yes.
0: She had to think too long. And so the last, she never answered the question. See, this is what I'm saying. She never answered the question. She gave a narrative on what people should do, not on what she could show how she could be a candidate. What she's talking about is what we want the electorate to be. That's what she was last saying. Not how.
1: But doesn't it have to come with a vision? That's her vision. Okay. And then the people have to support her.
0: What we're seeing is the Democratic Party of Wisconsin does not like black people. They don't vote for black candidates that are always been Democratic voting and always been Democratic in their political position. When they speak for people of color, there's been an anti-move where we had Marvin Pratt, the state Democratic machine went with Barrett, when he had more votes. So same thing she talking about. They went with the white candidate. White Democrats know there's no way in hell that we're going to let a woman, then an Asian woman, win the governorship. And it's not a white male.
3: Let me go on the other side of that, okay? Let me go on the other side and tell you that people are totally fed up. They are not going to vote for that Republican. They'll do anything. Look at these farmers. Look at all of these people that are taking nothing but loss under this orange man
0: and his followers. Nothing.
3: But see, I don't think they're crazy enough this time to vote against their own interest. And if they are, they're bigger fools than I thought.
0: What are they doing? I mean, they are. America.
3: Hey, we don't know that. We're going to see this
0: time. They're not smarter than a fifth grader.
3: No.
0: I mean, this is what America is.
3: Hey, you know something? I'm a vote for people to have my community in their interest.
0: I'm not talking about us at a different development. I'm talking about the average person, just like we're saying, where they get in line and they don't even know who to vote for. But and you're talking about farmers and other people. And I'm saying when it comes down, when they get into a polls, they're finding out that these people don't vote what they talking points is when they come to community meetings.
3: Well, Donald Trump taught that well to them. So what do you think that his followers doing?
0: What I'm saying is they go into the booth and they voting against the Asian sister that's speaking some sense, because we live in a racist society in the state.
3: But I think people are wore out on this stuff.
0: Out of 70, how many out of the 72 counties would you say is wore out?
3: I'm going to vote.
2: I think a majority of America is actually wore out.
0: We're talking about
1: but listen,
0: 72 counties.
1: We're talking about 72 counties, but look at the counties that really matter most. We're talking about Milwaukee County,
3: Madison, Racine, Kenosha.
1: Look, Waukesha is a big place.
0: Yeah, but you got a whole bunch of people running.
2: Hey, sure.
1: But isn't that what the primary is to
0: break down
1: who will be running?
0: I'm for this person.
3: She's leading
0: now that they're not running.
1: Yep. In every poll, she is leading, but they're trying to make it look like she's not.
0: I'm not saying that. I'm not arguing that whether the polls are real. I'm saying the reality is their behavior. Their behavior is being before this, and they're making it clear afterwards. I'm not saying that she shouldn't do what she believes she should do. All I'm saying is that they are clearly racist by their actions, not what they say and the parties that they give.
3: We don't disagree with you on that.
0: And what I'm saying is if they're really racist, what are they going to do to make sure the candidate they want, which they're saying is not her, the machine is saying it's not her.
1: Well, that's
0: the issue.
1: Well, why do you think that Mr. J.D. Vance, vice president, was here not too long ago, taking a look at how our elections are being held
3: and whether he doesn't know what he's looking at.
1: Look, he don't know what he's looking at, but they're paying attention for her to be interviewed.
0: Yeah, I mean the Republican candidate got
1: for her to be interviewed, that's huge.
3: I didn't like his tone either. I'm gonna tell you straight up.
1: Like he was checking her.
3: And I watch Hazan a lot, but sometimes he don't know nothing about Wisconsin.
0: Yeah, she should have checked him. She did not answer the questions. Her answer to the question is that we're ready, and I'm saying that we would see ready way before the polls, meaning that, like what happened, what you talked about, what happened to you, we would see thousands of you organizing community events that will make a lot or a block of voters.
2: You know,
0: that you know that you got 10,000, 15,000 people that's clear about where they're going to vote because you've been doing this type of programming that assists. This is what we will see for
3: real. Well,
0: Fong
3: got out early. Her signs are all over.
1: Yeah,
3: she's been really consistent. She's been out there.
1: She's been consistent.
2: One thing
1: I can say that.
3: And they're knocking.
0: Don't forget the point he made. If it was a Democratic race, those are the good signs of when a Democrat is fighting against a Democrat. Those are not good signs when there's a Democrat fighting with a Republican that got $2 million dollars already and you got 400.
3: You know what, we fell down that elevator last time people went out to vote. My thing is that if people are stupid enough, not, you know, I'm working the polls, but if people are stupid enough to come in there and drop that Republican's name in my district, they deserve whatever they get.
2: And what I will say is that she has good outreach. She has really good outreach, because I mean, I kid you not, she was also, I mean, this guy was from
1: she
2: Axios,
1: does got a lot of supporters. I can tell you, I can walk into any of these stores.
2: Yeah.
1: She's got the age, the 30 and younger, she's got them locked in.
2: Mm-hmm. I was going to say this. Have you heard of Hassan Piker? He was with Axios, a few others, but he's based, listen, he's literally a Twitch streamer, but one of the number ones news.
1: Mm-hmm.
2: And he's conservative,
1: I've seen
2: that. He even interviewed her.
1: Oh, yeah.
2: Yeah, yes. I mean, she's going to all the venues for outreach to people who are connected.
3: She's got progressive money behind her. They're attacking her because she can win. That's why they're attacking her.
1: Right.
3: They wouldn't spend a dime on her if they didn't think she could win.
1: And that's
0: that is an actionable strategy that we
2: And she can be a disruptor. I mean, it is literally what it is. She's out here doing it. Her message is very clear.
1: Yep.
2: There's nothing confusing about what she said.
3: Can our people sit back and talk about the progressive? When you talk about the Democrats, you're talking about those straight up Democrats that are racist. But then there's that progressive side that they don't want you to entertain. And she is sitting in that lot amongst all of those people.
0: Can we mention some of them?
3: Yeah. Ayanna, the sister.
0: You know what I'm saying? In our state. On the alderman, well, all the way up.
3: It's the first time for everything. First time for everything. And I'm going to tell you something. I'm dealing with people that have our interest in their back pocket.
0: And I'm saying that we need to look at, it doesn't matter who's in office, what do we need to do to make our lives stay consistent the same way other people in this society have been able to do that when they haven't had people in their interest in office.
1: Well, the thing, we need to put down our egos, mm-hmm. and we need to support each other.
3: That's right.
1: And we need 100%. To think of the best in what is in the best interest. And we, you know what? When they were fighting in the civil rights movement, they met in houses. They didn't meet in public. They negotiated together to work together. That's where we need to go back to.
3: Right. And the thing that really kind of got next to me now, I was thinking, you know, Crowley and stuff, and when he dropped out of the race, and that girl, what happened was that
1: it catapulted her.
3: It sent her right up, and Fawn.
0: But she didn't even have the money. It vaulted her in popularity,
1: right?
0: But she didn't have the actual money.
3: She may not have a dime, but those progressives across the country are going to support her.
2: Yeah, word of mouth
0: is
2: dangerous.
0: You know what?
1: Yes. Everybody's telling me the 30 and under, they are supporting her.
0: These so-called progressive people with money, I thought that when you had the Democratic head of the election commission stand in front to deal with it wasn't safe to have elections during COVID, and the Supreme Court is like, no, you got to still do it. And it was my view that he should have said, it doesn't matter what the Supreme Court say. Mm-hmm. I have a duty to the Constitution of the United States of America and to the state of Wisconsin, which supersedes the Supreme Court.
1: Right.
0: That says we have to have a fair election. Mm-hmm. Having an election during COVID isn't fair. And I thought that progressives would have came all over the country, would have said, we backing you, we put money behind you to make sure that no matter what the Republican Supreme Court say, it shouldn't be elections unless they're fair. And you can't go from 190-something polling locations to 5 and rationalize with me. How do 5 polling places, like I tell people, if 5 is fair, then what the hell we had 190-something for? Mm-hmm. We can just use 5, save money. Why do we have 190 and trying to get more?
2: I think you said it, the machine. I mean, the machine is going to do.
0: What I'm saying is it didn't come to the rescue. Why are they going to come to the rescue for an Asian woman when they didn't come to the rescue on something
1: because
0: fundamental?
1: Because Trump got back in office 2 years ago.
0: Trump
1: that
0: was
1: has
0: in office then.
1: No, but he wasn't. What was that Proposition 25, 2025?
0: He lost. That wasn't the Republican.
1: That wasn't Project 25, whatever that.
0: It was a clear Republican Supreme Court in Wisconsin. The Republican legislature was pushing them, and they ended up making a decision that was anti-democratic process by saying, no, it don't matter what the hazardous conditions is, you still need to have voting.
3: Well, they don't have it like they had it before. There's more blue in that assembly now.
0: But I'm saying those progressives did not show up to protect that Democratic machine.
1: But what I'm saying is since then, when Trump got reelected and started dismantling.
3: No.
1: They started dismantling all of everything has been affected by it. We're talking about housing. We're talking about transportation.
0: Yeah.
1: We're talking about every area. I think this is going to be the election time. I really believe
0: they're going to come to the rescue.
1: I don't say rescue, but I think that they're going
0: to rescue when she got $400,000 and the Republican got $2 million. It has to be a rescue.
2: Money don't vote. I mean, it helps, but it doesn't vote. I mean,
0: money,
2: word of mouth.
1: What it has to do is the people need to show up at those polls and vote her in.
0: Show what happened in the polls. The money makes the more of a difference than a vote.
2: Look at Elon.
1: I think we're brainwashed with that.
2: Elon Musk
1: the
2: came
1: thing
2: here.
1: That money controls everything.
0: No, I didn't say everything.
2: And his candidate lost.
0: No, I'm not saying everything.
2: Elon Musk came here to support that candidate.
0: I'm saying one of the things that
3: I
0: found out from small populations of people of color, where they don't have enough people to win an election, they'll pay an alder person $80,000.
3: Well,
0: for their interest, and that $80,000 go way more than our little $1,000.
3: But you know,
0: money really buys for real.
3: If people are so shallow that they are persuaded by a commercial, then they do deserve Trump. We're gonna go to our break right quick.
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0: So we do have some activities happening in Milwaukee, and we are back.
1: All right. Well, I want to encourage any and everybody, if you can show up and come and support, your voice needs to be heard. The city of Milwaukee is having their budget hearing open houses. One of them are going to be Wednesday, July 29th from 5 to 7 p.m. at Zablocki Library. The address is 3501 West Oklahoma Avenue. And then there's another one that's happening the next day, Thursday, July 30th from 5 to 7 p.m. at the Atkinson Library. The address is 1960 West Atkinson Avenue. Now, if you really truly want change, this is where you can organize and activate and show up so that you can voice and support, or tell them no, hell no, you don't want the budget to be spent on this or that. The only way we can create change is if we get involved and let our voices be heard. So show up. I hope to see you there.
2: Yeah. How do you say that? That is one way to stick your finger in the fire, you know?
0: Proactive.
2: Yeah,
0: the more people, it creates numbers.
1: Correct.
2: But the other thing we were looking at is the fact that we have to pay attention as this thing progresses, because I know I worked election polls and stuff, and my first day is the 28th. And this time it's in a whole different community. I'm way out on 76th and Good Hope.
1: Oh wow!
2: Usually,
1: and they sent you way over there.
2: Yeah, they didn't. They didn't act.
3: Where's that progressive machine at? All I'm saying is, actions speak louder than words.
2: Right, and this year's, this is early voting, and I'm just going to watch and see. They have a huge communities of color out there.
1: Yes,
2: huge.
1: They do.
2: So I'm just going to watch and see, because usually when voting comes up, Capitol Court is packed.
1: Yes.
2: Yeah, that one is always packed. The other one that I'm at usually is Clinton Rose and MLK, we don't come out like we should.
1: And when you say Capitol Court, what are you talking about? Like the Midtown Center where Walmart
2: exactly.
1: is?
2: Okay,
0: I call it Capitol Court.
1: No, because I'm thinking back in the 80s and 90s, and I remember Capitol Court but the young people don't know that term, so that's why I was like, let's say.
2: Well, Midtown, it won't be in the court. It's across the street at the bank, I think.
1: Right.
2: It is.
0: They own that building now.
2: Yes. I was wondering about that.
1: And don't get discouraged if the lines are long, because I think people are paying attention and they wanna
2: change.
1: So don't get discouraged or turn around. Check.
3: You can go early. Stop the lines. People like being in the long lines. For real. It's part of the pathology that people like waiting and talking.
2: I think socializing is going
3: because you could really vote way. We in a state where you can vote way ahead of time. You go to City Hall.
1: That's where I usually go. Is go downtown
3: way beforehand, and then that your vote is actually counted on the day of the voting, but it's cast early,
1: right?
3: So you don't have to be in a long line, and you don't have to go to a particular location when you go to the central location where they'll be open like all the time,
1: right?
0: I like to just tell people, go when you can, go when it's easier for you to go,
1: right?
0: Because when you get larger groups, and which is nothing wrong, it's a really nice experience, but that's losing when you hear weird complications and stuff, and now people are kind of at that moment of potentially being disenfranchised from their opportunity to vote,
2: Well, honestly, when it's really like the presidential dates, when they come up, it's packed. People coming out with sharing up coffee and all kind of stuff.
1: Right.
2: And folks go out and give people something to eat in line, because some of the older people can't
3: hang. That's what the progressive should be doing. You see that exercise of that money.
2: Yeah.
3: Saying, thank you for coming out and voting. This is for everybody, even though this may be a Democratic mainly Democratic area, we're still providing, these services for people coming to vote.
2: Yeah.
3: And I don't know if you can do that now that I think about it.
2: You have to be a block away if you're out campaigning. But as an individual standing there, as long as you're not handing out literature, you can say what you want to say.
3: No, I'm saying if a political campaign tried to give coffee and juice and donuts,
2: it'd have to be far away.
1: I have a question, and when the governor is selected by the people, so does the lieutenant governor get appointed, or do they got to be elected as well?
2: I think for some odd reason, I don't know. But for some odd reason, I thought that, that the guy picked who he wanted. But then again, I think I've seen the lieutenant governor. Let me look.
1: Ask. We need. That's important Siri. To know because.
2: Here we go. Hey, Siri, is the lieutenant governor of Milwaukee or what of Wisconsin, is he voted in or is he chosen by the governor?
1: As we're against data center.
4: Here's an answer from Wikipedia.
0: It's a gallon of water.
2: Here. It says the lieutenant governor is elected as the governor's successor. Nope, that's not going to happen. That's wrong. That's
0: I think he selects them. I think each state is a little different.
2: Yeah, I have no idea.
0: Because I don't recall seeing lieutenant governor on the voting rolls. I could be wrong.
2: I can't.
0: Or Wisconsin, what do you call it? We votes? Wisconsin votes would tell you what's on the ballot. And on the past ballots, too.
1: Yeah. Right.
2: I think
1: that's an interesting thing. Yeah. I think we should all research that and figure that out so we can help to push the word out and educate people because I had this vision. I'm just going to keep it in my head for right now, but it would be a beautiful match made if it is appointed. You know what I mean?
0: Yeah.
2: Oh, I just saw something really deep, and I'm going to say it, and it's totally off subject. It says, beloved actor recently diagnosed with Alzheimer's, which is Danny Glover. I love him to death.
1: Oh, no.
2: No, he's turning 80.
1: Yeah.
2: So he's doing a great job. I saw him on an interview, and it was really, really beautiful because he was acknowledging the fact that he was starting to lose some of his memories and stuff, but he was just... It was just check it out. You know,
1: I love Danny Glover. You know, I didn't like the role he played in The Color Purple.
2: Oh no, no.
1: But he is a great actor and I do admire.
3: People miss the role he was playing is of abused son.
2: Mm-hmm.
3: His father abused him. People miss that because of other stuff going on with the movie. But they kept showing that he was abused.
1: But nobody saw,
3: And because of his abuse, he was abusing Harpo and his oldest son.
2: Yeah.
3: And his son fell in love with the role Oprah played.
2: Right.
3: Which, by the way, when she knocked the mayor out, they didn't show us. They didn't show her lifting her fist, and then the mayor was on the ground. We never seen a black woman's fist touch the face of a white mayor. We've seen... other horrific things, and they push horrific things, but they made a cargo pass on that. I'm just saying The Color Purple did a disservice with the portrayal because they know how that is. And what you said you thought about, the reason why it's in my mind is I remember when Bell Phillips was in her her position, that when the governor and lieutenant governor found out they was out of the state, because y'all was causing havoc in the city of Milwaukee.
2: Mm-hmm.
3: They said if something happened, then she was the third in command, the secretary, so she will have a say-so over the state.
2: Right.
3: And they couldn't stand that.
2: The thought of it, yes.
3: So they immediately stopped what they were doing to actually come back. And I'm saying that's what was going on back in the day, and that's what I was thinking about, and I couldn't think about the process of the appointing or what have you. But it's other things the governor can appoint that's just as important.
1: So Remy found the information for us.
0: Yeah, the lieutenant governor is actually elected every 4 years during the general election, so the next one will be November 3rd of this year.
2: So we need to find out who exactly that is. I'll know after next Tuesday.
1: Right.
2: But the thing that we really need
3: to do... But your vision, though, is... Well, I'm saying it's still some appointed positions. The same way the president can appoint 3,000 positions without Congress or nobody else, the governor can appoint several powerful positions in the state. And so that's something that's very important.
1: I really think, depending on who gets in
3: like
1: there,
3: the mayor,
1: when the primary... I really think that that's where they should be weighing out how they could support each other and be put in, because I think there's some powerful people that are running against each other. But if they can come together and be their right hand man up there or wherever,
3: Woman,
1: sister, whatever, whomever, right-hand human.
2: But only thing they we really do, like we discussed before, is that they have to be able to win statewide.
1: Yes.
3: And
2: so
3: most,
2: that means you got to work off four corners.
3: But
2: you know? Yes.
3: Most people don't understand. So, like, for the, what I'm saying, the governor has that ability. The mayor has that ability because he picks. He can pick any of us to be here to any of those departments.
1: Oh, yeah.
0: Except for the guy he did pick that was that got pulled out of the
1: No, but well, he did pick he him, a, but there was a technicality yep, that came
3: It wasn't
1: from.
3: A technicality. They decided to pick somebody with a criminal record. Represent.
1: But that's a whole nother subject, but I would love to have that debate right here with you, because why wouldn't a person who had been through that, had been reformed, he paid his
3: work
1: time.
3: Work there, don't be the head.
1: Well,
3: that's what I'm saying.
1: That's the question. Yeah, that's
3: he
1: the
3: could
1: question.
3: Be the executive director. You could have the chair,
1: or
3: the head.
1: But Trump is in office, and then what he got? How many? 23,000.
3: So we're saying
1: here?
3: What Trump?
1: So
3: doing,
1: who? Like?
3: So what I'm
1: but
3: saying?
1: But I'm just saying, it's okay
3: replicate?
1: For the head of the
3: no,
1: nation.
3: No,
0: when I say
3: it's
0: Merrick,
3: not okay.
0: You say Garland. Merrick Garland did nothing.
3: I'm just saying it
1: so
3: wasn't
1: I'm
3: a technicality.
1: So I'm just saying, like they pick and choose
3: it was
1: what,
3: other people.
1: What they want to enforce.
3: The point is that the mayor can pick whoever they want.
1: Yeah.
3: And so people picking haven't been doing a great job, and the people they have been picking seem like great people
0: like
3: are
0: Mary
3: people
0: Garland?
3: We never hear about.
0: He didn't do anything.
3: I'm saying the people we don't hear about.
0: I'm sorry. I'm going to drag him as much as I can.
3: I well, mean, there's some other people that's running that didn't do much as lieutenant governor.
1: Well,
3: I mean, let's look at what really, I mean, what is that role really? When the governor die, then you become the governor? I mean, what are they?
2: Well, what
3: they almost like the first lady.
1: Well, they step in as the role, as an interim, I'm assuming, like until they could have and hold an election.
2: Well,
0: and first in succession.
2: Let's do this. When we open the show next week, let's come back with the real well study on the lieutenant governor. Governor, and
3: what
2: exactly what are his duties?
1: Yes.
2: We'll do it that way.
1: Yes, I would love to do that.
2: But you know, we got just about 15 minutes left, and we were talking about Nolan Wells. At the top of the show, we said we would discuss what we have learned, and what we've learned is that sounds like everybody's lying for a number one. But number two, when they did his autopsy, the second one, they said he was sort of decomposed. They also said that his throat and his lungs were missing.
3: What is the county district attorney saying? Because it doesn't matter what the family and the family attorney say. It's up to the district attorney. Chisholm decided not to press any charges for the people that killed young Stingley. So I'm saying, it don't matter. What matters is the district attorney saying, we're going to look at all evidence. If it's a crime here and we can see that evidence, we're going to make sure that them people are punished.
1: But the evidence is being covered up.
3: Well,
1: so
3: that's what I'm saying. It's you
1: speculation.
3: Reveal, but
1: it's
3: I'm
1: speculation.
3: Saying, no, I'm saying revealing that evidence. I'm just saying, what is the position of the prosecutors? You can't prosecute a crime. So we find out that he was murdered by a ritualistic murder by these white kids, and the district attorney can choose not to, he can be like Chisholm and say, I don't believe I can get a jury that convict these individuals of murdering that young black brother. You know what I'm saying? So mm-hmm. I'm saying that's what we need to really see. Are they saying, hey, if there's some foul play here, we're gonna take action on that? Because we've seen the pressuring of our people pressuring district attorneys to say, we need y'all to be accountable. Like I heard the mother say, we need you to investigate this as if this was your child.
1: But it, once again, isn't are the district attorneys voted in or are they selected?
3: Well, I don't know about there. Here they voted in.
2: Yeah.
3: And the governor can remove them.
1: So
3: in Wisconsin.
1: Mm-hmm.
3: But the governor chose not to remove the district attorney at the time. And it was two district attorneys, by the way, that decided that those men who actually admitted to murdering young Stingley, they admitted to first degree, I'm forgetting the actual offense, but they agreed when they were asked that you know, what are your plea? They said guilty. So two district attorneys messed that up and didn't charge them. So I'm just saying, and it was Craig's thing, the father, that actually was able to push and get a justice, a specific style of hearing, the restorative justice program that allowed him to speak to the people that committed the offense in exchange that they go ahead and tell the truth to the court with only a reduced sentence, which I think was only a couple of months, so they should be done. I need to do a report on that.
1: I really believe, you know how when people were upset about George Floyd and there was tons of protest all right. over the United States.
5: And the world.
1: Yeah, yes, it did. And I feel like this is one of the times that organized protesting people need to show up in numbers. And I know you don't believe in stuff like that, but at least it
3: if
1: was
3: you
1: show
3: don't meet in the house and organize. Right. I don't believe in it. I don't believe in it showing up. I think you need to organize.
1: Right.
3: The house.
1: I think people, and it now a lot of people are excited that Nancy, what's her name?
2: Grace.
1: Nancy Grace has spoken. Picked up the microphone.
2: She's using
1: and now
2: her,
1: she's using her voice mm-hmm. to also push that out. I think people need to organize and get those protests and let the world should let them know that we're not standing for this no more.
2: Well, just prior to that, around July 8th, there was two young black teens from Georgia. They were headed to Boston.
1: Mm-hmm.
2: And for some odd reason, a day or so later, they were found on the side of one of the mountains in Georgia, northern Georgia, that's on the other end of the airport. And they were both shot. They called it a murder-suicide. But these young, the mother, she said, my sons, as close as they are, they would never have touched, injured, or done anything. They were traveling to Boston.
3: To each other.
2: That's right.
1: Did they have any, did they make it to the airport? I think you said.
2: Yeah, they made
1: do
2: it.
1: Do they have any footage of them leaving?
2: They showed the car. They went through the tape and found the car coming into the airport. They did not see the car exit the airport, but when they found the bodies at the foot of the mountain, the cars were there. The car was there. And then this white fire dude, he comes and says, there's some dead bodies up here. He hit them, and he found them.
3: So
2: you understand
3: maybe
2: what I'm saying?
3: I'm hoping maybe they haven't released this for that and
2: I've
3: for our young brother
2: right
3: who passed, who was found dead in Mississippi,
2: uh-huh.
3: is that... If they took a rental car, that rental car had a tracking device.
2: Mm-hmm.
3: See, I can see that, you know, they was making this big thing about the coroner's report.
2: Mm-hmm.
3: But what they should have went to is the data center collection people.
1: Right.
3: Because that data center would have pinged that phone
2: mm-hmm.
3: and would have told you where the phone. Because we've seen it in court cases.
2: Right.
3: Where they ping the phone every single hour
2: mm-hmm.
3: and they can show you on the map every hour where this phone was
2: mm-hmm.
3: and we're presuming the person had the phone
2: mm-hmm.
3: or had it at this time.
2: Right.
3: So I'm saying, where are y'all doing that stuff where you're pinging the boat
2: mm-hmm.
3: because it was
2: right.
3: a expensive boat that has a tracking system. All that goes to a data center.
1: Right.
3: And the data center collects that information so it can be retrieved later.
2: Right,
3: this is why we have data centers.
2: Mm-hmm.
3: Not for you to wait around. It's for you to get right then and there.
2: Mm-hmm.
3: You know, when the individual took that violin, the FBI called the taser people and told them to get out of bed and find out who used this taser.
2: Mm-hmm.
3: And they got out of bed. Got into their data center, and they was able to get it within a couple of hours.
2: Mm-hmm.
3: We playing a game with a couple of weeks here
2: right.
3: when the technology is clearly there to identify what was going on. When people talk to me and ask me, I say, well, where would it happen? I go to Google Earth, I go to site video, and I can see Ring cameras. I say, have you talked to them? Talk to them, because they got Ring cameras.
1: Right.
3: Well, if somebody did something, they either went left or right.
2: Minute.
3: Let's look at the blocks.
2: Wait,
3: let's
2: wait.
1: Even,
3: look at how
1: even
3: they,
1: the different satellites of where they got cameras
2: right.
1: at, they can tell where when that car left.
2: Well, that's how
1: the
2: mother the got
1: airport.
2: The phone.
1: Right.
2: She traced it back to one of his friends.
3: No, but that was through an app. I'm saying going
2: but wait
3: to the
2: a minute.
3: Company.
2: But they also had wiped the phone. Getting to this.
3: That's it doesn't matter. That's what
2: no,
3: I'm saying.
2: No, I know what you're saying, but
3: I'm
2: still
3: saying
2: that.
3: If you go to the company, the phone is wiped. But the data center
2: right,
3: record
2: they have.
3: Is not
2: that's
3: white.
2: Right. That's right. Yeah.
3: Because it's going to the cloud, which is the data center. It's
2: right.
3: erasing the connection
2: that's
3: the
2: what they
3: phone
2: found.
3: Has to the data center connection.
2: But I'm saying
3: but
2: here,
3: the
2: here's
3: the,
2: they did
3: there.
2: Track it. They tracked
1: but
2: it down.
1: Here's the
3: no,
1: thing.
3: They did not track it using the company.
2: No.
3: They use the
2: app. It's the same app that we use. Yeah. I understand that. What I'm talking about is that they were able to get that phone.
3: Yes, and I'm saying
2: and
3: if
2: I'm
3: you
2: saying
3: got Crump, if Crump is worth a grain of salt, he need to be going to the company. It's like, yo, we need to get the access to the information to release to us because the mother paid her bill
1: but
3: for this.
1: You just mentioned it right there. It's the red tape that you have to go through.
3: And that's why you have a Crump.
1: Yeah.
3: That's why you can't do it, but the attorney can go to the
2: Benjamin.
3: Company and put the pressure
1: and so
3: on the company.
1: Does this these two young
2: boys,
1: men, what type of attorney and what has been?
2: Crump was checking into it, but let me tell you what happened. They killed that in the press real quick because it had to do with a fireman. They killed it, literally. Killed it. Now the Atlanta Black Star continues to carry what where it is, but they still aren't as detailed.
3: What I'm saying
2: as I,
3: is
2: like
3: the technology exists where we can go back through the technology and not have to necessarily depend on just the people. There's some other ways around to go into the companies, to go to sub. You go to some affiliates that have access to some of these big companies.
2: Yeah,
3: and talk to them. This is where. But your team needs to really work to see how we're going to work a system. You need to see how did that system work. Because he's going to traditional media, right, the corner and this and this and that. But when we see them trials, the DAs be hitting the pinging the phone towers, and they be looking at specific digital data.
5: I will say this, though. Depending on the areas, there's tons of areas within the United States. It's not just satellite technology, but it's more on the consumer-based stuff
2: right.
5: where the infrastructure, they say we got 95% of America, but when you drive out into the middle of the country, you hit these massive dead zones.
2: Right.
1: Especially in the mountains.
5: Mm-hmm. It depends on the infrastructure. It depends on a lot of different things.
2: That's
5: I mean, not that
2: city.
5: They can't see you for a satellite, but for like Guthrie, she just disappeared. There's money all around that situation that could have paid for whatever. If there's nothing to ping onto, if there's no infrastructure there, you're
2: right.
5: just gone. You're missing in action.
1: Right. That's true.
5: You're not talking about the lady from the news, Guthrie.
2: Uh-huh. Yeah, she's Savannah
5: yeah.
2: Guthrie's mother. But, you know, the thing is no. that what we will do next week is that we're going to check out this, the governor, the lieutenant governor. The other thing we're going to do is we do realize that this is happening more and more. More often than not. And it's like last week I was telling you that law enforcement agents had killed a Latino brother every 2 days.
3: Mm-hmm.
2: If you were to look at some of the African brothers or, you know, our people, the same thing. You know what I'm saying? It has to stop. We're living in an energy that is demonic.
3: The only way it stops is the situation awareness.
2: Mm-hmm.
3: So you don't put yourself in the situation because we get on the same with a person. We shouldn't put the focus on the people that's possibly victims.
2: Mm-hmm.
3: But if you see that there's predators around,
2: right.
3: you're watching for the predators because most predators try to take advantage of you when you're not thinking about it's predators around. And we need to be telling our children it's predators and exercising
2: right.
3: with them about predators, not just it's not safe to run in the street.
2: But getting
3: and all of that.
2: Serious about that conversation, too, because it's happening so often.
3: It's happening so often.
2: And
1: that's true.
2: Mississippi is a clinch hole for that there in Florida. So we need to.
5: It's funny. You know, you mentioned that. It creates another conversation. I'm just going to just let this go. But you know how YouTube and everybody spreads information, just tech information.
2: Mm-hmm.
5: It should be that way.
2: Mm-hmm.
5: But it's federally illegal. But the big thing that people are doing are they're messing with electronic jammers big time.
2: Mm-hmm.
3: Forget jammers. When I used to have to ride a plane from college,
5: yeah.
3: my mother used to make me phone before I got on the plane.
2: She did
3: right before got on, and right soon as I got on, I used to have to run and find a payphone.
2: Call.
3: So I'm saying situation awareness. Forget the technology.
5: No.
2: That's right.
5: But what
2: that's right.
5: specifically means is that it's just made to send zeros and ones and to scramble anything that is organized
3: yes.
5: and to just cloud up. So the little thing you do depend on in your hand, it just it won't be able to reach where it needs to get to.
1: Yep.
3: But well, that's where you got to go to a phone. You got to go to. If there was a phone, I used to have to go to a business. I'm just telling you.
5: Now you're right.
3: They it was no excuses. There was like it's a phone somewhere. Yeah. You better get to a phone. You better go to a gift shop. Something in the airport.
1: But I'm gonna say this one thing, and I know we got to go. If you don't make that call, that doesn't stop the situation from happening.
3: No, they but just, it has
1: it, but it just lets them know something had happened.
3: Yes, it gives them a greater sense of. At that time period, I talked to my son, and then on the plane, I talked to him before he got on the plane, and I typically talked to him after. But something happened after that, so I'm saying that's a big difference. And you just. Okay, I'll see you later, Mom, and kiss her at the door, and you out.
1: Right.
2: Well, hey, on that note, we are out. And how do you say it? I've enjoyed you all as usual. I said fire next time. It's here already. So, ashe.
1: Ashe.
3: Let it be so. With compassion,
6: and please hear us. Hear us when we cry. And smile down on your.
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0: Welcome to Ability MKE Now. My name is Sue Roscoff. Ability MKE Now is where we are dedicated to inclusion, connection, community, bringing people together and being relevant to everybody. That's exactly what we do here. We bring people with disabilities and people that don't have a disability together, enjoying life here in the Milwaukee area. We all have our own experience with disability, whether it's our own, with people we know, or with people we encounter in our everyday lives. We all have different and unique abilities, and that is what we celebrate. Here at Ability MKE Now, we celebrate the ability in all of us. And joining me today is my co-host, Michael Martin Hummel. Michael is a writer, speaker, and podcaster dedicated to bridging the gap between disabled and able-bodied communities. Michael, it is so good to see you. How you doing?
1: It's good to see you too. How are you?
0: I am fabulous. I'm actually on vacation right now, so I'm even better. So we are having a lot of fun up in the Northwoods right now, and so happy to be able to hop on and be here with all of you, especially since we have an amazing guest joining us today. Lil Barkowski is joining us. She has been a self-starting entrepreneur her entire 35-plus year career. In the past, she has been a successful restaurateur and a professional actor musician. As CEO of GWN Publishing and Virtual Creatives, she heads up a staff of writers, editors, designers, and publishing experts. One of her passions is coaching new entrepreneurs, and I love this, newpreneurs. That's a first word for me. I love that. Lil is based out of the Tampa Bay area and is a much sought-after ghostwriter, coach, and consultant. She has ghostwritten dozens of books in the business, memoir, and even fiction genres. Her main speaking platform is Writing for the Greater Good, and her main topics include writing, speaking, publishing, diversity. She is powerhouse of all the wonderful things. I'm so excited to have you joining us today. How are you doing?
1: I am great. How are you?
0: I'm fabulous. And I want to dive in a little bit more here. Tell me a little more of how you got started with what you're doing. And just a little, I know we got a glimpse of your career, but give me a little more background. I love this.
1: I have done an awful lot of things, but I've been writing my whole life, reality. My father wrote a very well-received science textbook many, many years ago, and I was writing fiction, and I showed him what I was writing, and he said, "Don't quit your day job," which ironically was drumming and singing, because he paid a lot of money for me to learn to be a very fine drummer, musician, singer. And I did continue to do that, but I've studied playwriting, I've studied acting, I went to NYU for a while. And in that realm. So I've always been around the arts, basically. Theater, I'm sitting in my theater boardroom right now. I'm on the board of a theater here in Spring Hill. So yeah, and then about 12, 15 years ago now, I connected with a gentleman who needed a ghostwriter and wound up being his business partner. Ironically, he got stage 4 throat cancer, and I wound up having to take over the company while he got better, and thank God he did. But by the time he got better, he was in medical debt. I was broke from not getting paid. And I started my own company about 12 years ago, which we called Ghost Writers Network. But we don't ghostwrite most of the books we publish. So as you might notice, it says GWN Publishing, which stands for Ghost Writers Network. Because we do publish a lot of books, and some of them we ghostwrite, some of them we do not. So that's kind of what we do. And yeah, so I got going on it and still going on it every day.
0: Excellent. So I love it. And I've never gotten to ask this question. So with ghostwriting, tell me

0: or a combination thereof. I have also ghostwritten fiction, though, which is a great challenge and a lot of fun. For example, I wrote a two-part series book called The Rose Diary and the final chapters of The Rose Diary. And the gentleman who asked me to write it had a film company interested in the concept, and all he had was a tiny little concept. And he said, "You have 4 weeks. I need a book." And I wrote 53,000 words in 4 weeks. I locked myself in and got it done. And it was a top seller on Audible. It was a top seller on Walmart and a couple of other things. And it's a ghost, ironically, a ghost story. But most of the time, what happens is we are working with the client. We'll interview the client. The client will send us anything they have in the way of blogs, maybe papers they've written, things that have to be researched. For example, I wrote a book on functional medicine, and the doctor I met about six times, but she gave me subjects that she wanted me to learn more about. So I would research on those subjects and then write about those topics. And then she did some refining and we went back and forth. So it really is a process that works with whatever the writer most needs. I also coach people who do most of the writing, and I'll do some or a lot of editing of the writing rather than the actual writing itself. We do more of that than ghostwriting because it's not cheap to ghostwrite. It's a little more than coaching. So.
1: Excellent. Oh, thank you for sharing that. And well, and I want to back up. Part of your intro, you introduced me to a new word, newpreneurs. Can you
0: Yes.
1: tell me a bit more about that? That I love that.
0: I am fortunate. I actually own the domain name newpreneurship.com, which I don't know how we got that because I've looked at other similar domains and they're thousands of dollars. But I love working with new entrepreneurs, people who specifically, one of our taglines is, "I'm not done yet, but I'm done with this." So people who maybe, right?
1: Yes.
0: People who maybe been in corporate for 20 odd years and hate it or have are sick of it, or nurses, first responders, firefighters, military who have a pension and they've done 25, 35 years in service, they have great value to give us. They have a lot to say. They have a lot to teach, but they don't necessarily want to run into a fire anymore or take a shot at, being shot at. So running out to be in the streets. They want to do something else. Generally, they want to be speakers. They want to be consultants, or they want to get on stages and talk about their experiences, maybe talk to up-and-coming nurses about how to become the head of nursing at a hospital. So they're new to entrepreneurship. And the things that the people that we, like Sajjad's group and the groups we belong to, the things we know, they don't know. When I say value proposition, their eyes glaze over. They don't know what their mission statement is. And a lot of times they don't know how to take the love of things that they have and the things they've done for so long and the things they're great at and all this knowledge and put it all in one place and say, well, what can I talk about? What can I impart to the world? What can I do for the greater good? Right, as we said. So that's what we work with on them. We work on teaching them about sales, about the how to set up a value proposition, a business plan. We do all that stuff with them, and eventually most of them write a book as well, which is not a bad thing to do. So it gets them on the path.
1: Awesome. Oh my gosh. That is beautiful. There are so many things that you're creating a massive value for folks that have an idea, have something that they have in them, and you give them a way to use that. And I absolutely love that. That sounds so fulfilling to me to be in that type of role.
0: A lot of
1: What do
0: fun.
1: you enjoy most about what you're doing?
0: I like what I do. I like that I work from home, to be honest. I used to have offices, and at this point, after COVID, it seemed kind of silly. So I love that I can walk from my bedroom to my office in 20 paces. That's nice. And I love all the work. I
1: Yes.
0: mean, it's most of the work I like. The editing sometimes can get draggy. I do some copy editing and that sort of thing. I love the coaching. I love the project management. I have a great staff, and when someone comes and they want a project, I will put together their contracts and talk to them about the cost, and I will talk to them about what has to be done, and then make sure all the moving parts are working in sync. And that I really love project management. I enjoy that part of the process more than almost anything. And I like writing. I enjoy writing in general. So.
1: Well, so I gotta ask, do you have any books that you personally have written and are out there available?
0: Well, yeah. So when I go

0: Most write often, especially fiction, particularly fiction, that'll say the person who paid me and then my name as a with. But typically speaking, I've done a great deal of that work, right? I've written books. I wrote a book about a serial killer, and it was a rapist and serial killer. And is it based on a true story? The client really wanted to put this out into the world. She tried to write a screenplay about what had happened when she was in high school. She was in Morgan City, Louisiana, and in 1978, a serial killer who came through and he raped and killed five girls and one of their boyfriends. And one of them was a very good friend of hers. And it bothered her a great deal. Fast forward her all these years. And she only had a little bit of a screenplay. I took that and expanded on that. And I wrote an entire book called called Warm Bodies, Morgan City, 1978. It's called Warm Bodies. And the reason why it's called that is because at that time, the oil industry in the on the Gulf of the Gulf Coast needed people to work in the oil industry, and they did no checking. They just needed warm bodies to show up and do the work. And this guy was, I think he was a mechanic or something, but I forget exactly what he was. But I created How Do We Build a Serial Killer? And I took him from 10 years old to now he's in his 20s and he's attacking younger. He looks 17, 18. They all think he's a young, very handsome. And he was. And they all think, they get involved with him and he does terrible things to them, obviously. So I had to create the backstory of what would make someone be this, how do we break someone to this degree? And I think it's really quite a great book. The Rose Diaries are really fun. Rose Diary, and the Last Pages, that's a good one. So the fiction books I've written, I enjoy. They're really good. And I've done a lot of ghostwriting with leadership books, working with the client. I've done quite a few, and I prefer not to say what they are because I get paid in my name as editor, but I've done most of the writing, if not all of
1: Gotcha.
0: it. And I've coached a ton of books. And I think over the last 10 years, we put out an excess of 100 books. And then on top of that, compilation books where there's 10, 15, 20 people in a book. So we've made quite a lot of published authors over the last decade. It's been pretty great. So pretty cool.
1: Oh, that honestly, that is so fun. Because as I'm thinking this through, I'm picturing folks who they've got their idea. They know they want to do something with it. They don't know how necessarily to get that from what's in their head onto the paper, having it say what they want, and then they meet you. And that's where you can come in and make, so literally make their dreams come true. This is something that they've jumped up in their minds. And
0: Kind of.
1: I love that you're in that position because that's not a talent I have. I can write a little, but to be able to say I could write a book, I don't know about that. That takes to a whole different level. There's so much more with that. And to be able to have someone like you there, that makes all the difference.
0: It's a matter of asking the right questions. It's a matter of instinctively, and not everyone has the instinct. I think my writers do, myself and my other two writers, to say to think of something that you might want to ask them that probably they didn't even think to ask themselves, or questions that maybe somebody else wouldn't have the guts to ask them, or as my Jewish friends would say, the chutzpah to ask them. You have to have the say. Well, what did you think? Really? Is that what you wanted to say? Where is that coming from? To get that out of them, to pull out of them. Those stories that might be sometimes difficult to tell. I have many times had clients crying on phone calls, and that's a good
1: Oh,
0: thing. They're crying because they're
1: yeah.
0: getting out the stories that they have to tell, and it's not always easy to put those words onto paper. We have one client whose book is literally titled, My Parents Were Pedophiles, and they were, and they trafficked her from the time she was a kid, and she's a family therapist, married three kids. 50 something now, but she went through a horrible lifetime, 90,000 words of her story, and we had to work with her on all of it and go through all of it with her. And so some of that stuff can be really difficult, you know?
1: Oh, but what an amazing role that you get to play in their lives then. What to be able to put that, oh, I can't even imagine the how I guess I'm going to use it therapeutic. How that would be a therapeutic piece for those individuals to be able to share that story, to take them, I mean, really mentally to another place with what they've been through. That is gold. I mean, that's something that I think people sometimes are called to share that out so that they can make something of a horrible experience.
0: It's a little bit therapist. My favorite
1: Yeah.
0: book that will ever probably be published. I met the woman every Friday at 10 o'clock. I drove to Gaithersburg, Maryland, from West Virginia, to meet with her, and I stayed sometimes until dinner. There was almost never a day she didn't end up crying. But her story is interesting, and her father, I believe, is still alive, and her sister is certainly alive. And she didn't want to publish it yet. She will hopefully someday. But she was one of the first children of the Hare Krishna movement. And her parents were 18 and 19, respectively, when they got sucked into that movement. And if you're Hare Krishna, I forgive me, but it's a movement. And what happened to them, her and her sister, she was put in a school at 3. They called it Gurukula, sleeping on the floor. They at one point they took all the Dallas police came and closed the school down, and the children were marched through the Dallas airport in raggedy clothes. People were like, what are they? What is this? Her father was a headmaster, and he did some horrible things. And then at 14, she was raped by an Indian man who then was sent back to India. She's a little redheaded, Irish-looking kid, and they protected him and not her. And then she was married to an Italian man at 14 to get her off because she was now unclean, and she was gang raped. She has been through everything you could possibly think of, and yet today, she's on her third and final happy marriage. Lives on a $1 million property in Gaithersburg, and she's a broker in 3 states. She owns 3 businesses, a real estate broker, and she's a millionaire. And how she went from there to there is a story of a lifetime. And I had the pleasure and the privilege and the dismay to sit with her every Friday and write it down. And we did. I didn't record it, I typed it as she spoke. And boy, that was something else.
1: Wow,
0: Yeah.
1: that's wild. I mean, really. And to be, oh, what an honor to be in that position, to be able to help with that and to put that together. And I know you said it's not something that's out there yet. So I'm
0: No.
1: assuming she's kind of waiting for certain things to
0: Her mom
1: happen
0: died, but her
1: to get to
0: father's
1: that
0: still
1: point.
0: alive, and she's been trying to reconcile to some degree with him as last I talked to her a few years ago. But yeah. She's,
1: Oh.
0: I think the first sentence was something to the degree of the monsters are always under the bed. We just, learn to ignore
1: Oh,
0: them. And she
1: yeah.
0: says, like, I've
1: Well,
0: front loaded everything. I can, if I want to sleep all day, I'll sleep all day. If I want to do, I don't have to do anything I don't want to do anymore because I did all the, I got through all the bad stuff, and I'm not, whatever I want to do now, I'm going to do. She travels the world. We had parties there where I would stay and 300 people would show up. She has more friends than I've ever seen in my life. Just everyone loves her. She's amazing, an amazing person.
1: it's like, oh, that's amazing. Michael, I'll send it over to you.
2: I just have one question. I'm curious. Does the process of what you do change per client?
0: Yes, not completely. The formatting, more or less, is talk to them, interview them, record, write, have them go back and forth. But every person's different, so you have to deal with every person differently. In that case, I dealt by going to her house and sitting there with a typewriter, with a laptop. In other cases, I'm recording. In other cases, I'm doing a lot of the writing. Sometimes you have to pressure them a little, get it done. Sometimes you have to lay back. You have to know that people are people, and you have to take them one on one.
2: Thank you.
1: Excellent. Well, and do you have a website that you can share with us, or how people can, if they have questions, if they want more information, what do you have a website?
0: Well, several. Yes, but our main
1: Yeah.
0: website is Ghost Writers, plural, ghostwritersnetwork.com. And we're very transparent about all the different things we do and what it costs to work with us, from ghostwriting to publishing services to website for your speaker author thing. We do a bunch of things, and all of what we do is there. The only thing we're behind on is getting all the book covers together because there's so many of them that most of it, we have probably another 150 some odd ghost, book covers that need to go up. But also GWN Publishing, I find it's interesting when people ask me how to find us and everything. We don't ghostwrite most of the books. So our publishing moniker is GWN Publishing, and we're GWN Publishing LLC for Ghost Writers Network, GWN. But if you go to Amazon and put that in the search bar, like you're searching, just put in GWN Publishing, you get a pretty good idea of what we do, because pages and pages and pages of books that we've done show up, which is pretty neat.
1: That's awesome. Guess what I'm gonna be doing after this? I love what you all do. Oh my
0: Me
1: gosh.
0: too.
1: And, well, so we do have one other friend that is joining us. I want to bring her in, give her a chance to introduce herself and see if she has any questions for you as well. Helene Weiner has gotten to be a good friend here of what we do with Ability MKE now, and I'm so glad you're able to join us today. How you doing, Helene?
3: Thank you. So nice to meet you. And wow, what a wonderful thing you do with writing your books. And I know that we have other writers here as well. I mean, anybody who could write like what you do, I'm so impressed and inspired. I mean, it's so important to share what your passion is. So yeah, and I mean, I'm all about kindness and hope as well, and helping nonprofits and helping people with disabilities, because you know what? So many people with disabilities feel invisible, really, you know, and they shouldn't be. And I'm here to help everyone be seen.
0: Good.
3: So
0: Wonderful.
3: that's what I'm hoping. And seeing what you're doing, I'm so impressed by what you're doing. And Sue is like amazing. So yeah, I appreciate you asking me to introduce myself. Thank you so much.
1: Well, and Helene, I should ask you too. Do you have a website that you can tell us?
3: Oh my gosh. So I have an ecosystem. Right now, I am the community director for nonprofit TV. So I'm a partnership director. I'm helping with nonprofits being seen. There's a lot that I do. I'm helping with the veterans right now. So do I have my one? If you want to find out about me, LinkedIn is the best way, because I don't have one website, because I'm just involved in so many things to help people that Google would make a fortune on me if I gave them all the Google searches that I do. Yeah.
1: Awesome. All right.
3: But you
1: Well,
3: could,
1: thank you
3: I
1: so
3: could
1: much for
3: show my
1: being here.
3: LinkedIn and I could actually share the nonprofit TV as well that I'm part of. It's all about helping people.
1: Excellent. Well, and so with the nonprofit TV, is there a website specifically that goes to what you're working with right now?
3: Correct, there is. So I could definitely work on that right now. I could share that with you. Let me just do
1: Excellent.
3: that. And I could also share with you my LinkedIn here. So let me get this as well. Hope I'm doing everything I'm supposed to do. I'm in trouble.
1: You're good. Well, and while you're bringing that forward, I do have another question for Lil. So I know I remember reading that you have a professional acting background as well, and I know you mentioned that with where you are right now, that there was something specific kind of related to that that you're in the middle of. I wonder if you want to talk to that at all.
0: I acted mo or taught acting or directed most of my life. I was actually in Monster with Charlize Theron. I had a small part in that years and years ago, and some other small independent films. But I have always loved theater directing, and I am on the board of a theater here in Spring Hill called Stage West Playhouse, and I often direct plays here. I work with other some of the other directors, but I teach, or rather, I run more or less the somewhat teaching the playwright workshop here. And from that, we've created a festival that happens. This is our second annual one. It was something I brought in when I came here a couple of years ago. And it's called the New Works Festival because it's all brand new plays that we have created right here in the boardroom I'm sitting in. We sit here together once every 2 weeks, every other Saturday. And people bring in 10-minute plays and full-length plays. So this year we're doing 9 10-minute plays, two shows of that. We have a Friday night and a Saturday matinee. A world premiere of a full-length play by a local lawyer whose play will then go to New York after this, and I'm directing that one. And then one of my best
3: Wow.
0: friends is directing my play on Sunday, which is called Dinner for Six, and it's a comedy with a twist at the end, not so a little bit dramatic at the end. So that's coming along, and it's a whole weekend of festival. We have food trucks and karaoke and improv stuff. I also run the improv acting troupe here, and I'm going to be teaching acting here now that we have a new board that allows for that. So we're going to be doing a lot of interesting things here. As we go along, it's coming along nicely. So
1: Excellent. Oh, that's exciting. I love, gosh, I actually have several friends who are very much into directing and acting and have kept us kind of with a toe in, not on the stage, but I've only been on stage once. And that I have so much respect for those who are good at this and come back time and again and can be different characters, can put all the know what to do to, but they can get the vision from their minds onto the stage to be able to share a story in the way that they see it being told. And I have a lot of respect for that. So thank you for sharing. And I love that you guys have created a festival of it. Oh my gosh, now you're totally in our corner of the world. We're all about how can we celebrate? How can we make it bigger? How can we make a festival of the things happening? I love that. Helene, go ahead.
3: I am so, first of all, when I was a little girl, I wanted to be a movie star. I was in theater my whole life, literally, till I was in college. And then my mom said, "No, I'm not sending you to college for you to be a movie star." So I love theater. And so when you said it, oh, wow, yeah, I mean, that's one of the things that I would love to do is get back on stage, which I'm planning on being back on stage because I'm all about bringing kindness around, and I'm gonna probably be a bubby. I mean, I am a bubby, but I'm gonna be an actual bubby around Vegas. I'm creating a show called Bubby.
0: Oh, okay, good. Good for
3: So
0: you.
3: maybe we could talk
0: Excellent.
3: about that and see how we
0: Sh
3: could possibly connect that.
0: Sure. Love
3: Yeah, I'm
0: that.
3: excited. This will be fun. But I mean, acting and singing and expressing, that's awesome. And I wanted to share with you that we have a lot in common, I see.
0: Good, good, good, good, good, good, good.
1: Excellent.
0: Yeah, I love it. It's a lot of fun. I've directed several shows here, and in my lifetime, I've directed probably somewhere around 50 to 60 plays of different. I
3: Wow.
0: started my first. Well, I worked in a professional theater at 16, and I met very famous people: Stephen Sondheim and Al Prince and Patty Duke and Jon Astin and Charlie Winters and a whole on and on. They all just came through this theater, and I went to NYU at 17. I was actually accepted at 16, but I went at 17, and then I started my own theater company at 19 in New Jersey. So I've been running theater companies off
1: Wow.
0: and on most of my life.
3: Wow. Are
0: And
3: you in New York?
0: I am not any longer. I moved to Florida after grad school to go to grad school, and I wound up staying, worked around the Orlando area for a while, fringe festival stuff, things like that, and then moved to Dunedin, Florida, which is about an hour from where I live now. And I started a semi-professional theater there. We were regional, kind of small regional theater, traveling troupe. We had an improv troupe and a show choir, a glee club, like Glee, a show choir, and a repertory company that did all kinds of really wonderful plays. So I've directed so many Pulitzer Prize winning, award winning plays over the years. It's been quite something. So, been a
3: You
0: lot of
3: know
0: fun.
3: what? I can we get
0: Love that.
3: together? I'd love to have a meeting with you. I'd love that. Oh my gosh.
0: Yeah, we should. I'm easy to find if you don't mind my saying, but if anybody ever wants to talk to me, if you go to Calendly, and you know Calendly,
3: Yeah,
0: I'm
3: let
0: easy
3: me
0: to
3: could you
0: find
3: put
0: because
3: your
0: I'm
3: calendar
0: Calendly.
3: in the yeah, I'd
0: Well,
3: love
0: it's
3: to meet
0: easy.
3: with
0: You
3: you.
0: won't forget this, trust me. If you go to Calendly.com and then you put a forward slash, I'm Lil, my name, the ghost. So it's easy to find me.
3: Okay.
0: Nobody ever
3: Excellent.
0: forgets it. It's my name, the ghost, Lil the ghost,
3: Lil
0: on
3: the
0: Calendly.
3: ghost. I love Lil, you're a doll. I mean, my gosh, you're one of a
0: Oh,
3: kind.
0: well.
3: You know, and it's really true. You are. It's fun to meet exciting, fun people that are just wow, talent.
1: And so this again, I absolutely love this conversation. I could not say thank you more for all of what we've done here. Lil Barkowski joining us with Ability MKE now.
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Cornucopia, twinkle, twinkle, cornucopia, let it shine. Welcome to the show. Tonight, I'm so glad you're here because tonight it is part two of our mighty, mighty, mighty good man of the week.

0: yes. Good evening, everyone. We are going to find out what it takes to be a good man. This is our part two of speaking with our man of the week. A couple weeks ago, we had him on the show, and he spoke about education. And actually, we got to the point where we were going to talk about some research he had done, an article that was done in 84. And he wanted to give us some statistics, and then we're going to get into talking about how some people self-sabotage. So as an educator, as a person who has definitely poured into many people, many young people, in order to see our communities, our country, and our world flourish, please welcome with me to the show what it takes to be a good man. He's certainly on the road to it. He's definitely stepped in those steps, walked the walk, and he's going to talk the talk tonight on Cornucopia. Please welcome Blake Marlowe.
1: Thank you for another excellent introduction. I appreciate that.
0: For sure. So I love your totally awesome Hawaiian shirt. Is that Hawaiian? It's so cool.
1: Yeah, Hawaiian print.
0: Very nice. Okay, very cool. So welcome to the show. How are you today?
1: I'm doing well yourself.
0: Excellent, thanks. Now, I understand you just came back from the cool Milwaukee market down on Wisconsin Avenue. How was that?
1: Yes, it was great. I'd never been there before. They weren't doing that when I lived here. Just for your listeners who didn't catch me last time, I'm based out in Austin right now, Austin, Texas. And so seeing, you know, the city out for any of those street festivals that Milwaukee is well known for is always a good time, and I think this was no exception. So a lot of vendors, good vibes. The weather was excellent for night market, so it was a great time.
0: Oh, thankfully. Oh, good. I'm so glad you got to enjoy that. So the last time we talked, you mentioned an article that was done giving statistics on how kids do from different socioeconomic things. And so would you like to get into what that article was stating and how significant it is to our young people today in going to school and getting an education from the public education system?
1: Sure. Yeah, just to catch your listeners up in case they missed the last time I was on. I know it's been a few weeks, but we had left off kind of talking about my experience as a teacher in Milwaukee. I taught here at Milwaukee Hamilton for 3 years. And in that time, there were many instances where I was frustrated with certain students because they were resistant, you know, as teens are, as children are, to things that you are like, oh, this is good for you, though. Why don't you take this thing that is good for you? But I read this article that was written in 1984 by Jean Anion, and it was a study done in Philadelphia, I believe it was. Oh, no, sorry, New Jersey public schools. And they looked at schools in four different income brackets. And so they had a working class school, which is how they designated it, a middle class school, and then what they called like an affluent and then like an elite affluent kind of category. And at the working class school, they noticed that the teachers and the students had what the researcher described as a defiant relationship.
0: Wow.
1: That they didn't see in the other, you know, kind of income bracket schools. And what they described that defiant relationship is, was that the students really kind of just like fought with the teacher and made simple tasks like more difficult and seemed to kind of enjoy just getting under the teacher's skin.
0: The rebellious crowd. They were rebellious, I would say.
1: Yes. Yeah. Yeah. Yeah, I guess. Yeah. You could sum that up as just, yeah, rebellious. And so I think that was kind of interesting because I think rebellious behavior is not by any means unique to teens in general, what they want to kind of explore, like express their own independence. And sometimes rebellion is a part of that self-expression. But what I did think was very interesting was their analysis of this behavior, because instead of saying like, oh, well, it's just a function of, I don't know, you know, any type of thing that you could put on the student to say like, oh, it's just the way they were raised, or it's something internal to people in working class condition, something, you know, of that nature. They had a very interesting take, which I think really resonated, was this idea that at these other schools, like the middle class school, where I'll use that as an example, where the students were really kind of like invested in like, oh, I need to get my education. I need to, you know, like work through the system that's going to help me, be good for me, allow me to advance in society, this, that, and the third. That in the working class school, there was this perception that, like, yes, knowledge is valuable, but a lot of the students felt like they didn't have enough knowledge, that they weren't good enough. And so they felt like they were operating in a system that valued this thing that they lacked. And
0: So like they didn't fit in.
1: A little bit.
0: Kind of like that a little bit.
1: Uh-huh,
0: okay.
1: That what school was selling wasn't necessarily for them, that it wasn't a place that was set up for their success.
0: Ah.
1: And in that way, their rebellion was kind of like saying, I reject this system where you sort people based on their ability to acquire these knowledge and skills that you're telling us are valuable. And I think that was an argument that really kind of resonated with me, because as much as I really appreciate the idea of public education as this force for, you know, self-advancement, self-improvement, a more equal and just society, ideally,
0: right.
1: I do think there's a lot of aspects, many, many, many aspects of public education that are used to reproduce existing conditions, structures, systems in society. And I think that kind of economic reproduction is a big part of it, where we say that students have an equal opportunity, but in reality, when we really get down to it, that's not the case, and many of the times it's students who are in communities that lack resources, low property values, they usually get less funding for their schools and a lower quality educational experience overall. And so I think that was a very interesting take, because I've heard a lot of other, you know, teachers, peers talk about how, you know, oh, it's maybe an issue with the kids or their families. But I think we need to kind of examine the system that we're operating in as well, and how that system can maybe keep students in place instead of really giving them a path forward to improve at least their material conditions.
0: So two words come to mind real quick when I hear you say that. One is oppression and the other one is mindset. And I think, when you have an enormous amount of pressure, it can develop and shape a mindset. So one has to be very vigilant in terms of what their thinking process is and developing a better mindset. And that really can come from connecting with a teacher, right? Especially a teacher that cares, like you would care, maybe some special care. And one of the things that we talked about, especially when there are circumstances that are very social, to be able to have for example, because the budget sometimes is so small, we discussed about having people such as myself who have a passion to see people heal and come in and be kind of a counselor on a voluntary basis, to where kids could discuss and talk about certain things that they're dealing with. And, you know, certainly one thing is, too, if you're hungry, and I can attest to this because I'm one of those type of people, if I'm hungry, it's going to be difficult for me to be in a good mood. Anyway, and I'm giggling about that because it's not funny, though, but I can relate to that. But and continue on, please. Now, what about the other kids and such?
1: In terms of, like the other income brackets?
0: Correct.
1: Well, I thought that was very interesting because the main piece of research that they were looking at was actually the curriculum that students were being kind of exposed to.
0: Oh.
1: And they found that in the working class school, that it was a lot of rote memorization, kind of basic skills like reading, writing, arithmetic, and really framing things in a way that's like, this is how it's done. This is the right way to do it. And this is the wrong way to do it. So I would say very much kind of like a multiple choice test kind of thing, where there's always a correct answer. And it was more so about, you know, memorize this instead of, as opposed to extending that and being like, okay, now like kind of think creatively about
0: exactly.
1: this idea.
0: I was just about to say that. So yes, it is. And memorizing thing doesn't necessarily mean a person is intelligent, or not like I'm trying to take away person's intelligence, but that is true, because if you can memorize and then you can take that test and then you can get, you know, you can score high on these tests. And that's why some of these tests, people were saying, well, these tests are really not fair because they're not based upon, you know, a whole bunch of different aspects. And that was very true, I found, when I was reading about those certain type of tests they give, because they're very biased. But anyway, but yeah, so, and you're right. And what I love is, I think what's so valuable in education, and I know that you value this, is the fact of people being encouraged to think outside the box, not just like you said, this is right and this is wrong, because then it keeps a small mindset. How are they going to be able to think or create or manifest or, you know, be an entrepreneur?
1: Yeah, absolutely. And I think that was a very kind of interesting thing that came out from the other side of the research. So looking at those middle class schools, the, you know, the elite, the executive, or the kind of like elite, affluent, really, really wealthy families that they looked at, that in those schools, in the middle class school, it was still a lot of that kind of rote memorization.
0: Okay.
1: But they were kind of inching towards more kind of like critical thinking, like pulling ideas apart, creative thinking, but they were still very much in that kind of like, we're here to acquire a particular set of knowledge and then apply that to do things like score highly on the test to get into college. So there was a lot of parallels in terms of how the curriculum was framed between those working class students and those middle class students. The only difference was the perceived mindset of students when they interviewed them and how they kind of expressed their own perception of their intelligence. In the working class schools, students were generally like, oh, school is about acquiring this particular knowledge that's kind of set by the school, the state, the teacher, whomever, some authority figure, and we have to acquire that knowledge, but I am not good at acquiring that knowledge. And the author was arguing that that's where some of that resistance comes from. And then in the middle class schools, it was a very similar idea where it's like, oh, knowledge is this particular set thing, comes from an authority figure, and we acquire it. But they believe that I'm good at acquiring this, and I have the ability to kind of then use that as kind of like a capital or currency to get me further or get me along in life. But in the like more affluent and then like executive affluent, which we're talking about kind of like people in the like affluent is like people who are like doctors, lawyers.
0: Okay.
1: And then the real affluent was like, oh, they're a head of a company. So like really, really, really wealthy individuals. They were very much so exposed to curriculum that encouraged more creative thinking. And what I thought was very interesting, they talked about more of a class consciousness among those students. So they talked more about issues of like social class and how there've been class conflicts over different periods of history and different contexts, not as much focused on the United States, but that idea of just kind of being aware of the existence of different kind of social classes. And
0: they're globally minded.
1: I think a bit more just kind of aware of how societies sometimes order themselves, you know, either naturally or by law. And I think that was a very interesting piece because, you know, that type of education was being denied to those students that make up the majority of
0: exactly.
1: People in the United States of,
0: sure.
1: You know, the working class and the middle class, that's most people, but they were kind of lacking that education around class consciousness. And of course, Arthur was arguing that, you know, this is something that's kind of reserved for the elites because in part, they just had the means to reach those kind of levels of curriculum. And then in addition, it is kind of used then to strengthen their position, their kind of class,
0: sure.
1: Their status as like the affluent and the elite in society. But that's, of course, supposition. So it was just kind of them taking the data and extending it to what they think is going on.
0: So I think when you are an elite person like that, you have a great amount of confidence because you're walking with people of great amount of confidence because they have to in order to fill those shoes and do those tasks that they do as a CEO and whatever. So I think that a key thing then for anyone in any of those brackets would be to develop and maintain your self-esteem, your self-respect. And that's what I would really like to see more of with our youth or with anyone, actually. And one of the things I think that what I see in society, actually, especially now with the popularity of social media and such, rather than some people looking to, you know, younger people rather that are in school, looking to their educators, they're kind of looking to this social media type deal, because I think that that's where they're feeling like, I think that's what they're relating to. And so, and maybe that's where they're trying to gain their confidence from. Whereas those other folks, they've already got it. They've been living in it. That's been their mindset. So their DNA is already programming them there. and that, you know what I mean? So anyone else, you know, it certainly has to work possibly for that, unless of course they're raised in a, I think if a person is raised in a real good loving family where there's not a lot of drama going on, and you know, I think that a child is going to be confident, and especially if they are, you know, if you know, there's a lot, I think, circumstances, of course, but I think really when a person has a good confidence level, it makes a big difference. I know with what I saw with some schools, and you know, some kids can be, you know, oppressed a little bit, and certainly I'm aware of a young man. Actually, I know you had a little bit of that when you were growing up, because you were rebellious when you were young. You didn't want to do your work, and dear. But your brother was really something. But you guys, you know. But sometimes, if the educator doesn't have a certain amount of patience, or say, okay, well, you know, this is your choice. You know what I mean? And you know, sometimes there's, you know, I this is, I guess what I'm getting at. One thing that I, you know, there has to be discipline in schools, because sometimes there's a lot of bad stuff going on. But I would really rather see, you know, for example, especially with boys, because if the kids are not getting enough physical activity, they may be a little more rambunctious, you know, especially when they're younger. And so we really need gym class, and we really need sports. And I think that's really good for parents. If you're a parent and listening, make sure when you have boys that you're getting them out there to play each and every day. Take them out and get them to play. I think that's really healthy. But we don't want to be too oppressive on our kids. You know, maybe we even want to give them 50 or 100 push-ups to do. And I thought that was a great thing that worked, because it works out some of that, you know, physicalness. But also, I think that it's important, too, that no matter what goes on, because sometimes there's all kinds of traumas that could happen, but that a person maintain their good self-esteem and their self-respect. And I think many times when a person's self-esteem and self-respect is low, they will settle, or they will just kind of give up possibly, and then they will accept the self-sabotage. They will kind of have the mindset, because you did mention that the kids, you know, they're kind of like just almost gave up. It's like they're just self-sabotaging themselves. And I want to tell parents this too, for talking to your child, you know, remind them that they can do anything. Not like they should think about, oh, I can do anything. I want to be, for example, like a big sports star. That's nothing wrong with that. But, you know, that's not the end all be all. There's so many things that one can do. And that they should also have the mind, the free mind to think and know that they can have a good income from it. Or rather, maybe they should, because there's this thing called poverty mindset, right, where people, you know, we're born into a particular situation, and our DNA may be programming our mind already to think a particular way, and we could have a poverty mindset. We could be in a household where every month, we've seen our parents struggle, and we, you know, you've seen that, where it's like, well, oh gosh, I hope this month we're not going to get a 5-day notice. Let's hope we have enough to pay this rent. And so, you know, some people are living up under that, and they never, you know, a kind of that mindset could be set into them. So people have to, we have to know and see beyond all that, because things can change. And so I think this is a great thing that you're bringing this up, because we can come up out of these mindsets. We can, and I think, what do you think? I think that self-esteem and self-respect is big. And I think that when you have, when you manage your children in a particular way to make sure that they have good friends around them, because I really see that the wrong people around certain people, you know, especially kids that want to be accepted, people-pleasing kids, kids that are like, oh, you know, they're going to tolerate some things because they want to be accepted. But then again, you know, they could be, you know, doormatted, they could be used and abused and taken advantage of, and then they become even more bitter, and then they just, you know, go further and further away from what they want to do because of it, so they're self-sabotaging. But what do you think? I think self-esteem and self-respect is a great thing, and we really need to try to get that going in our youth.
1: Yeah, I think you brought up a couple of interesting points I'd like to address, but I'll start with the self esteem one. I do think that is very important to any child's development. Certainly no child psychologist, so I can't speak to all the benefits. I think, it's pretty generally accepted that having self-esteem, self-confidence is very important in just kind of maintaining our mental health in general.
0: Can lead to some
1: other positive outcomes as well. But I do think that self-esteem is not necessarily just kind of blanket, like I have high self-esteem and so I feel confident in all things that I do. I think there is kind of a general self-esteem that we can feel, that we just have like an innate sense that, like, you know, I can be good at things or I can do things in general. But I do think there's a difference between, you know, self-esteem, a student's self-esteem in the classroom and in the school, and their self-esteem like with their friends outside
0: enough.
1: Of school or in the household.
0: Right.
1: I do think that can be contextual. And I think that academic self-esteem is sometimes a stumbling block for a lot of students, at least in my limited experience.
0: Oh, sure.
1: I do think that can be an issue. So just kind of that idea of like, I not sure if I can achieve, if I really apply myself to this class. I'm not sure if I can, you know, acquire this skill or this set of knowledge that the teacher is putting before me. So I think that is really important, kind of cultivating that academic self-confidence.
0: Yeah.
1: But I do think it is also difficult to develop that if we kind of keep knowledge or present knowledge to students in this very kind of like black and white sense, where it's like there's a right answer to everything and a wrong answer to everything. I would get, you know, very frustrated. And I use multiple choice tests all the time, but I would get frustrated just kind of reading like sample questions from state standardized tests in the social studies, because that's where I taught in history. And you'd have these very kind of like subjective ideas, but only one of them is the most correct. But students they see that and they're like, oh, there's one correct answer, because it's not like you get like a half point
0: sure.
1: for some options. It's like you get a one or you get a zero.
0: Okay.
1: And I think that kind of framing that has been around for a while, I don't think it's anything new, but has really been kind of emphasized to a much greater degree with the standardized testing regime. Like, that's
0: sure.
1: just
0: yeah.
1: a big part of every student's public education experience. I think that really kind of presents knowledge to them in a way that it's like, hey, there's a right answer to this, and it comes from some authority figure. Whereas I would hope that we could kind of cultivate this idea in students that, like, knowledge is created socially. Like, you are a creator of knowledge as well as an acquirer of knowledge. You can take knowledge, you know, remix it, mash it up, and create something new. And I think that is a piece that's missing from a lot of public educational experiences, because I think a lot of the conversations are around how can we, you know, emphasize these basic skills, and then with pressure from the state and federal government mandating standardized testing, I think that really pushes a lot of teachers to focus on kind of those multiple choice test taking skills, which I think pushes that, you know, knowledge as a binary idea.
0: And finally, what would you, if you could give a couple of key points of advice to any young people out there listening for their education? One of the things I want to say that I can relate to that I have seen is that when you do score good on your math tests, at least, that can really assist you, at least it did back when you were in school, in terms of getting a what do you call that thing when they get you to go to college? What's that called? When they say, oh, you can go to college, we're going to give you a scholarship.
1: Oh, yes.
0: Yeah, scholarship. So I remember that was really good. And I think that if you like math, or even, you know what, even if you don't like math, I don't know what it's like these days. That's what I want you to talk to. But if you can do really good on a certain type of test, and tell me if I'm wrong, you know, find out what that is, you know, because if you are telling yourself, you know, I can't do this economically, stop doing that. We're going to address obstacles tonight and encourage you to be able to get your education. What I want to say is, if you can find something that, like the math, for example, even if you don't like, you know, spend some time doing math so that you do like it, and say, you know, I'm going to be determined. It's only like a year, maybe your senior year. I'm going to work on this, and I'm going to get really good at it so I can get a a scholarship and get an education. Or some people go in the military to get a free education. There are different things for people to do that, so I want to make sure we let people know that. But what would you encourage our young people to do?
1: Yeah, piece of advice. I'm actually going to kind of go take a hard left from what you were saying.
0: Okay, sure.
1: So those are all great. You know, I think that those can be great. I do think because they do recruit pretty heavily for the military. Speaking of that specifically, recruit very heavily in our high schools, and I think students are, you know, very young, still developing. And I think that is joining the military is a decision that should be really deeply considered before students jump into it, because I think it can be a good opportunity, but I don't think they do a great job of kind of selling them on all the good and the bad. It's mostly just kind of presented the good, the benefits that they might get from it. But there's a lot more to the experience than just kind of like free education, you know, and a pat on the back.
0: Good point. I want to say that because actually I'm not encouraging anyone to do that. I just happen to know that that's the case.
1: But it is a pathway, and some people have really, you know, enjoyed their service and have gotten
0: Correct.
1: Some of those benefits or many enjoyed those benefits as well. So not to just kind of preclude it, but just kind of throw that little
0: exactly good point
1: kind of little note on it. But yes, so a piece of advice I would give would be to honestly like embrace failure. I've been very lucky in my life to have a lot of kind of academic successes. You know, I'm in a PhD program right now, so I'm working on my doctorate. So, you know, people all the time are like, oh, wow, real impressive. You're at this, like, you know, I'm not like at that big, it's UT Austin. So it's like, for my particular program, it's like top 10 in the nation. But I only say that because, you know, people say like, oh, wow, that's such a, you know, big, fancy program. But I failed math in high school. I remember I failed a pre-calculus, and it was the first class that I had failed in high school. And so I was really, really embarrassed. But I came back the next year and I passed, not like with flying colors, but I passed. But I honestly like remember so much from that class because I failed.
0: You worked.
1: Yes.
0: Oh, I gotcha.
1: And
0: yeah.
1: In college, failed a couple classes in undergrad. And those experiences, I think, were just times where I wanted to kind of withdraw, but really was an opportunity for me to grow and kind of face that challenge head on. So I think we need to really kind of embrace those failures, and don't be afraid to be wrong. Put ourselves out there, because those are some of the best opportunities for us to grow.
0: Oh, what a great way to end this show. What great advice. Absolutely. Never, ever give up. And always put yourself first. I think when you do that, there's no way that you can lose. And yes, if you fall, get back up. And you know what? It's always going to be better for you, because you will learn more, because you'll work a little harder. And then you'll say, wow, look what I've done. So join me again here next week on WXRW 104.1 FM Milwaukee. This is Cornucopia. Thank you so much, Blake Marlowe.
1: Thank you.
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Shout out to Timeless Music out there. That was Gift of Gab, Way of the Light. One of my favorites from way back in the day, back in my college days. My name is Marty Hagedorn. Marty Tree. Oh, I could just keep playing Gift of Gab if you want. Like, it's, I love this song too. Maybe I'll save this. No, we have a show to go. I will bring him back for sure, because he does something to my brain. My neurons are all firing in all kinds of directions right now. Thank you, Gab. But now you got to hear my Gift of Gab.

my recent move, and I don't know why I have all of these CDs and all of these DVDs, boxes and boxes of like CDs that I burned on the computer. We used to call them burn. Like, can you burn me that? Can you burn me that CD? And then you would take, well, actually, I remember when they had devices where you would take the CD from the store and you put it in, like, it looked like a CD player, and then you put a blank CD in the same device, and then you would press record or whatever, and then like 3 hours later, you would have that dubbed CD. But, you know, eventually we started downloading, and, you know, still like, hey, can you burn that for me? So whatever, the Gift of Gab, Fourth Dimension album just like spilled onto the floor, and you know, my car is still old enough to have a CD player in it, but I did not bring it with me because I have YouTube and Bluetooth. But now I get to share it with you. So a couple of words that stood out for me from that last song is soul flowing. Soul flowing. Living in the light. Lost God. And wake up, it's all lies. He said, wake up, children, it's all lies. But soul flowing, I've been doing a lot of that. I'm doing that right now. And it's like, when you hear that, especially when you see that, when people are creating work and just flowing with it and creating art, and you can hear it and you can smell it and you can taste it. Now, sometimes the food you taste too, like, dang, whoever put love into this, like, you can taste the love, you know, their soul was flowing. Yeah, that song's all about living in the light, wasn't it? You know? Yeah, that's been quite the, I don't know. I want to say, like, for me personally, like, has been... It's always been an undertone. Sometimes it's been on the surface, you know. Sometimes it's been on my forehead, like. So, but it's always been in my heart. And these days, my light just shines. And I don't know, like, it's weird because people that I'm, you know, they'll like start talking to me from like another lane in the street. I'm like, why? But some sort of light is shining off of me, or some sort of vibration is reaching people in their cars, you know. And then, like, I don't know, my plants are growing better. I don't know, like, it's just, it's nice. It's nice to like embody this, and to hear Gift of Gab rap about it, for sure. Is everyday light and shiny and bubbly and vibrating high and buzzing on that level? Heck no. No, it's not. But, you know, every day that I live, it's becoming easier to remember how to reach that, how to strive, you know, towards that, how to take steps to get back to that, how to bring those feelings and emotions back. Yeah. Let me share a little bit what happened this morning during morning yoga on 13th and Reservoir over at the Cage Garden with Andre Lee Ellis's boys. I came yesterday, but my reliable dude didn't show up, so I ended up just going solo, and then four boys jumped at the chance to kind of get out of whatever they were stuck in to come join me in the garden and sit on some mats. So maybe they didn't know what they were getting into, but I believe that their heart was calling and their soul was flowing with me and mine. And we sat down and we chopped it up and we talked about, you know, what yoga is, and

living in the light really means and what this practice can reveal for you and how, you know, the prayers, the mantras, the meditations, the movements, the opening of all this, you know, and the flowing of all this energy, how that, you know, if you want to look at it that way, can get you, you know, kind of help you ascend a little closer up there, you know? So this morning, the four boys that I talked to yesterday actually found me and Manny, and they were ready to go. And man, we had such an amazing session. I only had, what would I have, like 30 minutes with them? 30 minutes, I don't need 30 minutes. I don't need much time. Give me 30 minutes, I'm going to change your life. We had an amazing time, though. A few of them were texting me today. They should be in these chairs right now, but again, like, the old Marty from Youth Rising Up Radio, from Why Are You Radio, would have definitely broke his back and gone the extra miles tonight to make it happen and get all these three kids, four kids, whatever, from all four corners of the city to be here and chop it up with me tonight. But I know there's another day, and there'll be another show. And I just had an amazing evening with my daughters. So was I trying to cut that short? Heck no. No. It's precious times right there. So understood. All good and well. All lovely, for sure. The session this morning was like their first time doing yoga ever. We talked about it, and then today we practiced it. Will they come back? Who knows? I think so. I think so. I hope so. That's how it was for me when I first was exposed to it, tried it, you know, felt really good. And in my mind at the time, it just felt like, dang, this is a really good workout. Like, I feel great. And then the more I learned and the more I practiced, like, I realized, like, this is way deeper than just a workout. This is way deep. So that was an experience this morning. That was an amazing experience this morning. And by the way, I am streaming live right now on a new platform here, but it's an exclusive platform. I'm not going to lie to you. Like, I have launched a trade school, which is also a liberation school. So we are merging the spiritual, the inner work, with the outer trades skills work. And I'm attempting to do this with my community of tradespeople, community of spiritual people, yogis and sages and saints and pastors and all kinds of amazing folks out there. And then I'm also doing it with, you know, whoever wants to support and wants to join this community and be a part of making these connections and be a part of, you know, learning to be more self-sufficient and learning to become more disciplined with their practices and remembering what practice is. You know, like, we use that word all the time, but are we really pausing to recognize, like, what we are practicing? Yeah. There's a lot of stuff that we're unconsciously practicing that we're getting really, really, really good at doing that is really, really probably counterproductive or not really helping us in the long run of things. I don't know. That's just my take on it right now. But, you know, because I'm definitely doing that too. Even with all this talking, I got to talk to you for a good old hour today. And one thing I am practicing, except when I'm on the spot here live on this podcast, is to speak less and be more intentional and thoughtful with my words. So that being said, Gift of Gab is definitely coming back on the show here. I'm going to definitely break. I've got a couple more songs that I want to play. But let's dive into his words a little bit more. The platform is on the website, school, SKOOL. I'm starting here.
just to kind of test the waters and see how it goes. It's already laid out for me pretty well. I'm basically doing the same thing that I've been doing for so many years in the classroom and giving a crash course for entering the trades. So safety and measurement and carpentry basics, tooling, safe tooling, and then kind of just a little taste of all the trades, little plumbing, little electrical, little HVAC, little landscaping, little whatever, little concrete, masonry, roofing. And the fun thing is you get to see my butt on, well, not my literal butt, but you get to see my, I'm on the roof, dude. Yeah, so I'm using a lot of disclaimers on these videos that I'm posting on my school because it's my school. I'm my boss. Like, I don't want anyone to jump on the roof and die, but definitely, like, you know, I'm learning a lot of this stuff as I go along. I'm a general contractor. I'm a construction teacher in the high school level, and I literally kind of just took up this thing on the trades, you know, like a decade ago, maybe, if that. So there's a ton I don't know. There's a ton I do know. But I don't think I'm going to be getting on the third story roof again to patch a hole in my, you know, without, oh my God, what was I wearing? I don't even know, man. I was all right. Obviously, I'm still talking to you today, but damn, like, harnesses are important. Yeah. Oh, I'm so glad I'm alive. yeah, so wake up, children. It's all lies. The true wealth resides deep inside. And then he broke to the hook. Man, how I've been saying this. I've been saying this without saying this, but then also a lot lately. Because as I've been practicing being still, as I've been practicing enjoying my own silence without music, without my phone, without any kind of distraction, like, I've been really embracing that and welcoming that. I'm just tuning into different frequencies. Frequencies within, and then also frequencies in different, I don't know, this is for another topic, but in different realms, seriously, like different wavelengths from different out of this earth places, I don't even know, but basically what Gab is talking about here is the wealth within, in the heart, you know, in the mind, and all of these amazing mind hubs all over our body, all over our bodies. There's so many central points all over that you can zero in and focus on and listen to, and they'll talk to you. They'll talk to you, and a lot of healing can occur. A lot of self, you know, some self-realization. Some answers to some questions. I've just been doing a lot of that, a lot of being present with myself and listening in and understanding that abundance is not just money. You don't hear the word abundance and think a check. You know, and again, this is me talking to me right now, but I know there's listeners, and I'm recording this, and people are going to listen to this too, but like, really, everything that I'm saying is, it's just a reflection of me, so this is just a snapshot of my growth and my journey. But really, being at peace and marveling in the light within you, and all of the amazing things cooking up inside of you, it's just like, wow. Yeah, I don't really know how to explain it. It's just, there's the wealth right there. And then every, you know, the
material stuff, whatever else you need or want or whatever, if that's where you want to put your energy, that comes, you know. But it don't let it be cliche. Listen to that differently. Then if anything is starting to sound cliche, then pause, roll it back, and stand upside down and then listen to it, or blindfold yourself and then listen to it again, or do something different, you know. Dunk your head in some cold water and hold your breath and then listen to it. Because, yeah, it all starts with loving yourself and listening to yourself and finding out what self is. It's crazy how all of that came on one little 20-second verse from this dude. This dude from California. Creating, channeling, came in to open the spirit and let you see in it. Yes, those are some other words I got from his second verse. And then he says the little voice inside is speaking, and I wrote listen. And then you can only take what you've given away. That's all I got on that song there. This morning's yoga was purely like, and I told the boys this, I told the whole large group this, like, because Pops was talking about all of the organizations that are lining up to kind of see what's going on in the garden and see the boys' work ethic and be around it and, you know, come break bread with the kids and, you know, come add different workshops and add this and add that. And, you know, I had to interject and be like, yeah, you know, like, you guys definitely work hard. You guys definitely are doing it big over here, and you got great leadership. But, like, it's the spirit. It's definitely some energy in here that in this garden space and in this firehouse on 13th and Reservoir, that is flowing within you and collectively is powerful. It's brought me back, and I'm like, like, my yoga, my Marty Tree yoga will be monetized, is monetized, right? But, like, with these kids, like, their first time doing yoga, like, come on now. Get on a mat. I don't have a mat for you. Okay, here's a towel. You know, I'm going to get a mat for you. You know, like, get you hooked here. Pay what you can. I'm not even telling them that, right? Like, right now, it's just, we're just going to introduce and expose and let the spirit flow. We're just going to let the spirit flow. You guys are going to probably get sick of Gifted Gab's voice. This is nerd rap, by the way. I love nerd rap.

0: Being reborn, the way songs buckle up, it's the riding in life.
1: Yeah, again. so much soul there. Yeah, so much great, so much flow there. Nerd rap, of course. I've got a whole playlist called Nerd Rap. That was called Ride Your Life by Gifted Gab. Same album. I don't know what year this album came out. Let me see if it says. It says 11 years ago. Now, 2004. So, yeah, I was still in high school, not college. High school when this came out. Yeah, burning CDs. Burning CDs was middle school for me and high school. Yeah. Oh, man, at one point I was... Never mind. I don't even want to go there. I was going to say, I had a thieving phase in my life. It was a very dangerous addiction, and I pulled my friends into it too. I pressured them into it, and, you know, CDs and baseball cards, football cards, basketball cards, all that stuff, man. Thank God I got caught, because the humiliation really set me straight with that. The humiliation of being put on a wall at Best Buy and being told I can never come back. Yeah, but it was way deeper than that. I was just out of control. Yikes. Let me walk you through the second portion of my morning this morning, because also something compelling happened in my journey today. Now, these are summer tales and summer journeys, and summer is so special for so many people. You know, long days, hot sun, beautiful weather, and you know, for teachers like me, freedom. So I leave yoga in the park. I've got my work clothes in the car. I'm getting ready to go demo some fences on the northwest side and do whatever labor that the OG Bobby Key and old man Otis needed me to do over there. I was ready to make some money and ready to swing some sledgehammers and do whatever I needed to do, right? But something called me, and my mind was also playing with this too. My mind was like, dang, well, I just paid for this membership at Yoga Heights. I haven't been over there out in Tulsa. I didn't even think about who the teacher was, really. And then I saw the notification on my phone. It said it was Amy. So I'm like, all right, I'm going to do this. She's a great teacher. Like, this was great teaching these kids and guiding them and being a part of their experience, but now, like, I need my own experience. I'm going to deepen my practice here before I do any work. Plus, I had a lot of stuff going on. There was a lot of lingering things from the night prior and things that I woke up to on my text messages and things that I was looking for on my text messages that were not there that also disturbed me. So I'm like, all right, if it's disturbing me, then that means that I got to go get centered. I got to go get grounded. So when I turned and went to the studio, I started getting ready, and the teacher revealed to me that her 99-year-old grandma was robbed and bludgeoned to death, and she just caught word of it, and she was shaking, and I was just like, and all of us, we were just like, you know, her students, we were just like speechless, right? And one dude tried cracking some jokes and just like, but she was like, I need this. I'm gonna practice with you today. I'm not gonna teach you. I'm gonna just practice with you. So we were down for this for her, and it was a very like incredible session. Like, she was on the verge of so many tears. She probably did cry a few times throughout that 90 minutes. This is Bikram yoga, Bikram style yoga, hot yoga, very humid. I don't know what the temperature was. It doesn't matter, right? Like, the fact that you go out there and you do that with all that heavy on your heart, with all that heavy on your mind, you know? And I've been to several now classes at Yoga Heights, but this was the first time that there was probably, like, I don't know, more than 3 or 4 people, you know? So not too much more. It wasn't like a packed house or anything like that, but, like, I wasn't the only soul that felt Amy and completely shifted my plans for the day to go practice and be, you know, to share my light, right? And to share love and be in close proximity to her, which she really needed. Dang. I'm feeling kind of emotional tonight, man. I feel like crying right now. Even this Gift of Gab song is making me want to cry. Hey, but the session, you know, she did everything, you know, she went hard. We all went hard and had a little fun too, you know, but for the most part, it was just like she just needed it to be what it was. She needed us to all be there, to not be over the top, to practice and concentrate and put our legs behind our heads, man. I cannot believe I did that today. I was just on my back looking at my stack and looking at my midsection. I'm like, how am I in this position right now? How did I get my legs behind my head? Like, this, I didn't know I could do this, but, like, yeah, I didn't quite, like, I'm getting there. I'm really close, but, like, dang, like, I almost got stuck. Yeah, no, Amy, I know you're not listening to this right now. Maybe you'll hear a recorded version of it or something like that. Maybe I'll share it with you, but, yeah, all day I've been sending you all kinds of heartfelt energy and just kind of doing what I can do energetically to hold you and your family through this time, because no one deserves to go out like that. Some people are extremely sick out here and some extremely desperate and go to the worst measures to fill a need, to fill a void on something that is so pointless, so temporary anyway. And life is temporary too, and the show must go on regardless of how the story ends, whether you're peacefully passing in your sleep or tragically, you know, transition in you know, whatever way, you know, just it's still fizzling around in my heart center and in my stomach as well. So sending that community at Yoga Heights and Amy and her family all the love for sure. So I needed to be there. I'm glad I went there. I was completely covered and drenched in sweat and was not trying to go demolish fences and do a bunch of labor with Bobby today and Otis. And, you know, it's still lingering a little bit because people pleasing is one of these shadow things that I'm paying attention to and leaning into and being friends with and controlling and letting dissolve and all this stuff, right? So saying no to him, knowing and feeling his energy from miles away too, you know, his judgment and his upset and disappointment or whatever, like I said, it's still lingering a little bit, but for the most part, like, hey, I needed to do that. I needed to do that for me. I needed the time that I took for myself today. In the car, in the house, on the grass, and I don't even need to sit here and count all the little items that I tended to or how productive I was, because it's not about that, you know. Life is very precious. Life can be very short. It can also feel like an eternity. But when it's taken from you, then it's a reminder that, yo, it can end like that, right? Yeah. So I mentioned before, I'll mention again, right now I'm streaming live on the school app. So my 300,000 members that are on my school page right now can all watch and take part and engage in this podcast. Currently, on this call, there's zero members because this is just a pilot test right now. And my school page is very much under construction, but I'm very much excited about it. I'm excited to be doing this on the school page too, because I had to. I had to stick my toe in the water. I had to see what it's like, feel what it's like, and also, like, in my mind, remember that one day there will be 300,000 people on this, you know, members and on this call right now, whatever, and engaging and talking and joining in the call. And I won't have to be doing all this talking. I'll be listening to them. So what's in this school? This school is Marty, basically, as I mentioned before, this is Marty giving you a crash course on the foundations of and introductions of what construction is and all the many facets of construction, from labor, you know, to plumbing, to landscaping, to carpentry, building things, repairing things, maintenance, and taking people that maybe are already in that world into my school so that they can come in and maybe they want to change from plumbing to electrical, right? And then here I am. I can guide you. I can help you. I can help shift, you know, I can help maybe save some of your, if you're an apprentice, save some of your hours and kind of be like a career counselor for you, you know, and tell you what's worked for other people, and, you know, maybe introduce you to some other people, some electricians that are looking for workers, employees, apprentices, ride-alongs, whatever, right? But also, if you're in it and this is your life, maybe you don't know what yoga is. Maybe you heard it and you scoff at it and you just like, heck no, that's not me. I need my hard hat, you know, I need my Milwaukee tools, I need my check, and I'm done. I'm gone. But that's not the point. This is called the Liberation Works Trade School. It's not just the Marty Trade School. It's the Liberation Works Trade School, because liberation comes first. You come first. What's inside comes first. That must be balanced. That must be listened to. You must be listened to. You have a divine masculine, a divine feminine inside of you that needs to be listened to and attend to and fine-tuned and balanced. We're living inside of this vessel that does so much for us. We can see what it does with our hands. We can run and walk maybe with our feet and legs, but there's so much we can't see that these vessels are doing for us inside, all these organs, these bones, these muscles, all these nerves. And then beyond that, the stuff that we can't just get a CAT scan of is the energy flowing in and out from our toes to our nose. The parts of us that, you know, were with us before we were conceived and that will remain with us after we transition. you know, that part is, you can't take a CAT scan of that, at least not yet. So, yo, you want to join my Liberation Works trade school, then you're going to have to take a little bit of a dose of the spiritual side of things. I'm not going to force everyone to hit a downward dog and, you know, stand on their heads, put their legs behind their heads like me. No. But, you know, yoga is just the path that I stumbled upon. You know, there's many paths towards self-realization and enlightenment. So that's another point of the school, is to kind of like hear from the community about what path they're on, what they took, what pill they took. And for me, you know, okay, I will share with you what I know, and I'll share with you what I'm doing. And I am doing some more stuff than just yoga, for sure. I talk about it every week on this show, for sure. So I definitely want to share this knowledge, and not just knowledge. I want to get people beyond knowing and get them into practicing and embodying, right? So learning how to handle some tools and not being afraid of them or intimidated by them, or, you know, just like a lot of times it's just like maybe you need a little community with you to boost your confidence, right? Has the floor been creaking underneath your carpet for 17 years? Well, guess what? I know how to drill some screws into the floorboards that can end the creaking. When I learned that in my condo that I lived in and I was damn near born in, I mean, for how many years? I was there for 20-something, 30-something, long time, 30-something years in that condo. Yeah, when I finally learned that, hey, I can end all the squeaking and creaking that I hear when people get up from their beds on the second floor and are walking around, it was magical. So little stuff like that, you know, but also bigger stuff too, like, yo, we can also learn how to build a house. Let's start with a tiny house. Let's start with a shed. Let's start with a garage. And those are the type of projects that I'm on. Those are the type of projects that I want to bring people along on the ride for. And my throat chakra is needing a little break, so come on back in, Gab. We're going to do this. I'll be back. It's only a couple minutes long here.

10 meters up, seen a brawl, two dope fiends going hard for a straight dollar bill. Owner of the Chinese food store came out with a pistol, like, take it out of here. One man with a sign saying hungry, one with a sign saying buy me a beer. And you try to push through in your own zone, chilling till you peep, there's a guy in your ear.

0: block now, we got sounds. Everybody listen, come to this town. Get the gap on the mic, bringing it down. Taking it, breaking it, shaking it all around. 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Yo, more than eight, yo,
1: Shout out to the Golden State. I wonder what summer's like over there right now. Shout out to Gift of Gab. That was Market and 8th Street. And I think that's probably the last song I'm going to play, but I'm not going to... I don't know. I might be inspired. I might be inspired to play something else, because these tracks are making the hair stand up on the back of my neck. I'm serious. I love my hip-hop. I love my music. Good music. Conscious music. Yeah. I like ignorant music, too, no doubt about it, but... This fits like a glove right now based on what we're talking about. So let's move on in to the day here, because we did yoga in the park with the boys at Cage. Shout out to Cage. Shout out to Andre Lielis. Shout out to JT. Shout out to Earn and Learn program over there. They're doing so many great things over there. Go check them out on 13th and Reservoir, especially on Saturday. Saturday mornings early from 8 to 12 p.m. Go over there. Check and see what they're doing. You'll get inspired, I promise you. Then I went to Yoga Heights. Did some Bikram yoga. Sending all kinds of love. Life is short. Life is precious. Make sure you tell people that you love them. Embody that love. Send them love. Support your village. Identify who your village is. I stopped over at Your Move Milwaukee, which is the new home. One of the new homes for me. You know, I feel like I can walk up in there now. Even though I've only been there, this is my third time over there today. So, but it was great. Like, the kids could recognize me now. I got this big old cowboy hat on. I'm just walking in there. It's stick out like a sore thumb. But I went there today to get take a deeper look at their inventory for, like, lumber, materials, and tools. Because last week's Liberation Works Trade School summer series was such a hit. It was amazing. From 11 to 1 on 11th and Mitchell at Your Move Milwaukee, you can come be a part of this. You don't need to be a kid. There were elders with me. There were people my age. There were youngins, middle school, high school, well, high school age, on mats, breathing with me, meditating with me, doing yoga with me. I had the sounds. I had the playlist. We were jamming. And then from there, we talked, we discussed, and then we pivoted, transitioned up to the workshop. The alderman, Jose Perez, I think, he popped in there and had some words to say and did a lot of listening and then escaped. Shout out to Camila. She showed up, brought some vegetables from Tricklebee Cafe. Shout out to Christy and all them out there. And really, it was just a get-to-know-everybody time. And get to know the program and get to know what to expect. So today I went there and they also told me what projects they want to build and start making. So I need to make sure that I have the right materials and tools for that. So I think we're going to be okay. I mean, we don't have much time. We'll have an hour. So the projects can't be too unreasonable. I mean, if we stretch a project into a few weeks, that's fine with me too. But really, my idea here is, I want kids to, yes, to get their hands on some tools. Yes, make some projects they can take home. But I also want them to see things that are needing a little love and attention. Maybe a new coat of paint, maybe some new drywall, maybe an enhancement somewhere. Hang a light, hang a picture. You know, drill a hole, feed some wires through there, whatever, stop a leak. You know, that kind of maintenance, that kind of repair, that kind of enhancement. That's another type of thing that I want to expose people to, and also connect it to this yoga stuff that I'm doing. And I'm, you know, it started as hey, this is a great idea, Baina Baina, Marty Tree, we got this great idea, let's do it. And then all of a sudden, like, I'm throwing it online, I'm doing it, I'm recording content, I'm putting it online. And then all of a sudden, as I'm promoting it, boom, boom, boom, okay, here's an opportunity for a proposal. And I, so far, so good. It's only been 1 week, and there were only like 11 kids with me or something like that, 11 people, I should say, with me that day through it all. But I like their energy. They were happy to see me again today. And I think out of the 11 or 10, there was about 9 of them that raised their hands and said they want to work in the trades. So that's inspiration for me, right? So I'm going to come into this coming Saturday with blueprints, with plans, with measurement, you know, exercises and activities to like sharpen up their measurement skills and like being able to reinterpret some plans. And it's driven by them, so it's based on what they, for the most part, what they want to do. And I've got a friend who I just met. His name's Ben, from over there. He's actually an engineer at Milwaukee Tool, but he is a part of a makerspace at a spot called Strange Scene out in Bayview off Kinnickinnick. Strange Scene. Google it. See what comes up. Because there's some strange things that you might like there. Tomorrow I'm actually going. I have an appointment tomorrow. And I'm going to go get a personal reading done. So I'll support. I'll throw him a little change. And not Ben. Ben's partner. I'll throw her a little change. And hopefully get some context and some answers into, I have a couple questions, you know. And it's fun. It's fun to explore life in that way. You know, because when I was growing up, and my girls, unfortunately, are growing up this way too, it's like, with, you know, heavily influenced by mom and her upbringing, because we're both the same age, so we were both brought up as like, okay, you need talk therapy. You need a therapist. Oh, the therapist says you need a psychiatrist. Oh, the psychiatrist says you need this medicine. Oh, this medicine says you need this medicine because this medicine is not working correctly. Oh, now these side effects call for this medicine. But don't give up that medicine. Just add this medicine. And now that you have these two things going and you're balancing these two pills for the rest of your days, now, I don't know. It just the list is. It's scary. It's scary. It's also like why I'm another reason why I'm so grateful to have a freaking yoga mat that I can surrender to, because there's so many things that are out of my control, and when there are things that are heavy like that, like my own babies, like. I can use my voice. I can go to all these appointments. I can, vehemently oppose in court and in doctor appointments. At the end of the day, it's just, you know, science, mom, courts, lawyers. They end up coming up on top with that one. But just it's not about who's on top, who's on bottom. It's not about winning and losing. It's not about none of that, right? It's about exploring other ways to find yourself, to find peace, to find healing, exploring other ways, and then practicing that, sharing that. So my babies are going to be with me on Saturday, which I'm not going to lie, this is giving me, it's spiking a little bit of anxiety for me. Today I had my daughters and it was so beautiful tonight. You know, we had dinner at the house, and what did we do? We just chilled. We really didn't do much. We just chilled. We listened to some music. We were hanging out. But for the most part, it was my 7-year-old and my 10-year-old just arguing constantly, nonstop. So there's only like so much redirection, like verbal redirection one can do, you know, and to physically relocate or separate only is, that's a crappy Band-Aid, you know, a Band-Aid approach, and could potentially, depending on how you look at it, be more harmful than helpful. So it's just a lot of modeling what giving and receiving love looks like, and what peaceful interactions and joyful interactions actually look like. Hey, let's read this book. If you guys are obsessed with phones, let me go ahead and record this reading of this book and have some fun with it, and all kind of be a part of creating some content. And we read a children's book, make little voices with all the little characters, and spend 15 minutes doing it, and then another 20 some minutes like reviewing it and looking at it, and just, okay, there's a little episode right there, you know. So these girls are going to be with me, and they've seen me in the classroom before. Obviously, I've been a shop teacher for 11 years, so they've definitely been all my classes, all my workshops. They've seen my basement. They know I'm the tool guy, the handyman person, whatever. They've also been to my yoga studio at Vasa Fitness out in New Berlin. They haven't been to Helium yet. They've been to the Cage Garden, but not to see me do any yoga with anybody, just to do gardening and stuff. So this is going to be an experience for them, and I have tapped into some of the staff there. They're gonna be there for me. They're gonna be there for them. They're gonna let me work, let me cook, let me flow, let me just do my thing with love, and I know they're gonna be cared for. So shout out to Your Move Milwaukee. Shout out to Lakeisha, Raquel, Rox, Danny. All the folks over there, all the young people over there for sure. And for my personal village, Tracy, I love you so much. Continue to heal and find light in your life, and reach for it and hold on to it. And let's magnify the good, because there is a lot of good in our lives and a lot of good in your life. Sister, you're a rock for me. So thank you. And if you end up with one of the girls on Saturday, we'll see how it plays out. Maybe you're going to be with us too at the workshop. Oh, that would be amazing. That would be amazing. So find your village. Appreciate your village. Send them some gratitude. And yeah, it's just amazing to have that. So, but you're your own village first, right? So love you first. I love you all. Thank you for being here with me today. Again, next week is the last week of the month. So is it? Yeah. Catch me 8:30 to 9:30. Peace.

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1: Because you get people like you and people of freedom that is stirred with justice. That's why I'm back. I owe this to my community. To again, people of freedom like JPP and other organizations who did great work standing for justice.
0: The head of Milwaukee's largest mosque is still at risk of deportation, despite being freed last month from an ICE jail after 80 days. Salah Sarsour, a green card holder of over 30 years, born in the occupied West Bank, says he's targeted for his speech in support of Palestinian rights. He'll join us today from Wisconsin. Then Palestinian rights activist and Columbia University graduate student Mohsen Madawi. He's also facing deportation. A three-judge federal appeals panel has just overturned a lower court ruling that freed him from ICE detention last year, just before his graduation.
2: This is not just my case, but it is a driving to a deep question about the heart of this country that is related to the Constitution. And the question that is at stake, do we believe in the rule of law according to the Constitution, or do we believe in the rule of whoever is in power?
0: Mohsen Madawi would join us from Vermont. And we speak to the Israeli-American genocide scholar Omer Bartov. His latest warning: if the plans that are currently being elaborated for Gaza go forward, genocide may come to be seen by some nations as the legitimate and lucrative extension of politics by other means, unquote. All that and more coming up. Welcome to Democracy Now!, democracynow.org, the War and Peace Report. I'm Amy Goodman. The Republican-led House of Representatives has approved a $95 billion budget framework to fund the U.S. war in Iran while pressuring states to adopt new restrictions on voting. The framework outlines $73 billion in additional funding for war and intelligence gathering, $12 billion in farm aid, $10 billion for a fund aimed at incentivizing states to adopt core components of the Save America Act, including a voter ID requirement for in-person voting. Millions of citizens who lack easy access to the bill's required forms of documentation could be at risk of disenfranchisement. The House approved the framework by a vote of 216 to 214. With all Democrats present casting votes in opposition. Three Democrats were absent or did not record a vote. This is Washington Congressmember Pramila Jayapal.
3: Months after Hegseth claimed victory, Iran continued to strike American assets in the Middle East, kill American service members, and close the Straits of Hormuz. The administration has clearly gotten us into a war that they have no clue how to get us out of. Americans deserve a clear strategy, not shifting explanations that change by the day. They deserve thoughtful diplomacy, not tweets like the one that the president just released today.
0: Congresswoman Jayapal was referring to Trump's Truth Social post, reading, quote, "From this point forward, anytime the Islamic Republic of Iran shoots at a ship in the Strait of Hormuz, whether it is be by missile, rocket, drone, or any other device or weapon, the United States will bomb and destroy one bridge or power plant, including those located next to or in the capital city of Tehran," the president wrote. Iran's foreign minister Abbas Araghchi responded on social media, quote, "Our defense doctrine is clear, eye for an eye. Any aggression against Iran, including our infrastructure, will compel a powerful and decisive response," unquote. The war of words came as the U.S. bombed Iran for a 12th consecutive night. Iranian officials reported a U.S. missile attack on a passenger terminal at a border crossing into Iraq killed two people and wounded 11 others. Separately, the U.S. struck sites across southern Iran, including Bushehr, Avaz, Jask, Andimeshk, and Sidik. Iran responded with fresh missile and drone attacks on Kuwait, Jordan, and Bahrain, where U.S. forces are based. Iran's Islamic Revolutionary Guard Corps announced it had stopped three oil tankers from passing through the Strait of Hormuz. It said in a statement one of the ships exploded and caught fire before the other two reversed course. Meanwhile, in Yemen, Iran-allied Houthi fighters announced they attacked two Saudi oil tankers in the Red Sea. A Saudi news agency later confirmed one ship was on fire. Oil prices climbed on the news to nearly $100 a barrel.

0: Of billions of dollars to U.S. nuclear energy companies like Westinghouse, whose reactors produce plutonium as a byproduct. Non-proliferation experts warn that waste could be reprocessed for use in nuclear warheads. James Acton of the Carnegie Endowment for International Peace wrote, quote, if true, this is tantamount to the United States giving up on non-proliferation, unquote. Here in New York, a federal judge has set a trial date of June 1st of next year for former Venezuelan President Nicolas Maduro and his wife, Celia Flores, a former member of Venezuela's National Constituent Assembly. Maduro and his wife, Flores, were abducted by the U.S. military during a raid of their compound in Caracas, January. They appeared in a Manhattan courtroom on Wednesday, where they denied charges of drug trafficking. Meanwhile, demonstrators gathered outside the courthouse, protesting both for and against U.S. intervention in Venezuela.
1: The United States does not have the interests of the Venezuelan people in mind. All it wants is the oil. It wants the natural resources. That's all it's interested in.
0: More details are emerging about the fatal shooting of Lorenzo Salgado Araujo by ICE agents in Houston, Texas, July 7th. According to the written statements of two witnesses who were in the van when he was shot dead, two unmarked vehicles struck them from behind and the side, forcing their vehicle to come to a halt. Daniel Tirado Pantoja, a passenger in the back of the van, said, quote, Lorenzo had come to a full stop while the agents fired, unquote. Jose Trinidad Rojas Pliego, who was also in the back of the van, confirmed the account, saying, quote, when Lorenzo stopped the van, the officer shot him anyway, unquote. Lorenzo Salgado Araujo was an immigrant from Mexico who'd lived in the United States for 30 years. He's the father of three sons who are all U.S. citizens. The Miami Herald reports a 28-year-old Mexican national killed during an encounter with ICE last week was in the United States on a tourist visa and had arrived in Florida just 2 days before his death. Juan Jairo Coronia Duran had traveled from Guanajuato, Mexico, to Atlanta in June to visit family and friends before visiting Florida for a beach holiday. He was killed by a semi-truck while fleeing immigration officials after they approached him at a gas station near St. Augustine. Cornea Duran is among four ICE-related deaths that occurred in less than 1 week. On Capitol Hill, Democrats on the House Homeland Security Committee Wednesday pressed ICE officials about body cameras, vehicle stops, and training in the wake of ICE-related killings of immigrants. The public hearing came after ICE officials told lawmakers in a closed-door briefing that there have been 56 complaints of excessive force against ICE agents. 32 were cleared, with just one ICE agent referred for disciplinary action. This is Democratic Congressmember Jamie Raskin.
2: Since the administration took office, more than 50 people have died in ICE custody. More have died in custody in 2025 than in any year in the last two decades. The rate of death in ICE custody is spiking because the conditions are simply worse than they've ever been before. ICE and DHS traffic in lawless violence, propaganda, and disinformation to mask all the corruption and cruelty, which are the daily bread of the system.
0: In Madison, Wisconsin, protests erupted Wednesday after local police shot dead a black man in broad daylight and in front of witnesses. The shooting occurred early in the afternoon of Madison's Marquette neighborhood, just 2 miles from the state capitol. Police say they were responding to a report of a person allegedly checking parked vehicles when they confronted the man on his bicycle, who later fled the scene. After they tracked him down, an armed struggle ensued when the man allegedly pulled out a knife and attacked an officer. Bystander video shows officers struggling with the man before he's tasered and kicked to the ground and held down with his knee. An officer then fires his gun at the man at close range. Urban Triage and Madison-based Black Community Advocacy Group said, quote, another black man is dead on a Madison street. And our community watched him die before we even knew his name. That's the cruelty of state violence, they said. In Italy, protests erupted after the death of a Moroccan-born man in police custody. Abdurrahim Fakir, a 42-year-old immigrant business owner, was pinned to the ground by police, and his last moments were captured and circulated widely.

0: on social media. The footage shows two officers holding him down as he screams for help in Italian. A third man holds his feet as he's bound. Facker continues screaming until he is unconscious. Police in Bologna said dozens of officers were injured and six vehicles were damaged after the protests as demonstrators vandalized shop windows and set dumpsters on fire. This is Fakir's niece.
1: We will continue to demand the truth for him and for our family so that no one else ever has to go through what he went through. Thank you all from the bottom of my heart. Thank you.
0: In the United States, the Republican-led House Ways and Means Committee has subpoenaed Breakthrough News, demanding the independent online news outlet hand over internal communications and financial records. Breakthrough News says it's being targeted over its coverage of U.S. mass deportations, ICE abuses, Cuba and Palestine solidarity, and U.S. foreign policy. Breakthrough News has launched a fundraiser to pay for legal expenses. In a statement, it said, quote, "For years, Republican lawmakers have painted a target on our backs, falsely claiming our political views and reporting are part of some foreign plot," unquote. And New York City Mayor Zoran Mamdani announced he does not have the authority to arrest Israeli Prime Minister Benjamin Netanyahu when he arrives in New York to attend the UN General Assembly in September. Instead, the mayor urged federal authorities to enforce an ICC arrest warrant for the Israeli leader. This is Mayor Mamdani in a video.
2: "As I've said, I agree with the ICC that Benjamin Netanyahu should be arrested and tried for his crimes, as I do for anyone else charged by the ICC. My administration has reviewed every avenue available under applicable law to determine whether New York City could execute the International Criminal Court's arrest warrant if Benjamin Netanyahu came here. It is clear that we do not have the independent legal authority to enforce this warrant. The federal government, however, does, and I call on them to join the ICC and execute this warrant."
0: Mayor Mamdani's video has been viewed on X more than 80 million times. Later in the broadcast, we will speak with the Israeli-born genocide scholar Omer Bartov. And those are some of the headlines. This is Democracy Now!, democracynow.org, the War and Peace Report. I'm Amy Goodman.
3: And I'm Nermeen Sheikh. Welcome to our listeners and viewers across the country and around the world. On March 30th, on a morning like any other in my hometown of Milwaukee, a man in plain clothes emerged from a car speeding toward me, a handgun visible at his side, and asked, "Are you Salah Sarsour?" Within minutes, nearly a dozen cars and some 20 agents, masked, plain clothes, one flashing a U.S. Immigration and Customs Enforcement badge, converged on me and informed me that I was under arrest. These are the words of Salah Sarsour, president of the Milwaukee Islamic Society, published by USA earlier this week. Sarsour, who is Palestinian, has been in a protracted deportation battle since that day, despite being a legal permanent resident of the United States for over 30 years. Following his arrest, Sarsour was detained in an ICE jail for 80 days. Sarsour's lawyers say he's being targeted for deportation by the federal government over his advocacy for Palestinian human rights. Attorneys for DHS, the Department of Homeland Security, are claiming Sarsour was arrested for allegedly lying on his 1993 green card application about a conviction in Israeli military courts when he was a teenager in the occupied West Bank. In June, a district judge appointed by President Trump agreed with Sarsour's attorneys, saying they had, quote, presented a substantial claim of First Amendment retaliation and that Sarsour's detention was unlawful. He was released and reunited with his family, which includes six children and nine grandchildren, all of whom are U.S. citizens.
0: But that ruling has no bearing on his deportation case. On Wednesday, a federal immigration judge heard arguments in deportation proceedings for Salah Sarsour. Those proceedings continue next week. In a USA Today op-ed, Salah Sarsour wrote, quote, "As a national leader supporting some of the largest and longest-standing grassroots organizations for Palestinian rights, my arrest marked a serious escalation in the Trump administration's repression agenda. This is not just an attack against me and others working for Palestinian freedom. It's an attempt to dismantle the very values we profess as a nation." For more, we go to Wisconsin, where we're joined by Salah Sarsour himself. Thanks so much for being with us. When we were in Milwaukee on Mother's Day, one person after another came up to us to say, do you know about Salah Sarsour? You had been jailed for more than a month at that point. Can you describe further what happened to you, how you were approached, and what your detention was like?
4: Good morning. Thank you very much for having me this morning with you guys. I really appreciate that. Actually, as you mentioned in your report, in March 30th, it was the day when I was very surprised when ICE agents came toward me with guns and they asked to arrest me in that day. And they took me immediately to Chicago, then to Indiana facility. And that day, by the way, this morning, I was supposed to take my mom to her doctor appointment. And I honestly thought they are mistaken. They just, they're supposed to take someone else, and they came toward me. But unfortunately, after a while, I felt like I was targeted, as you mentioned in the report, because my activism and because I'm standing with just causes and I'm practicing my free speech. And I felt the Trump administration targeting me for that.
3: And Salah, could you just lay out what exactly is the U.S. government alleging?
4: Actually, they came after me for some very old accusations. Even the federal judge clearly released me from all those accusations. It's just like, again, as I mentioned, it just like it was a very tough experience and a kind of bad memory journey with the ICE detention for no reason but my activism and my free of speech. And I really felt like if it happened to me, it could happen to anyone because, as you mentioned even in your report, I'm a businessman, family man, someone who build bridges with faiths and other communities and working to build a society. So I was asking all the time why the government targets me and why I'm here in this inmate facility in Indiana. There's no reason for that.
3: And you also wrote, Salah, in your USA Today piece, quote, aspects of my confinement were hauntingly reminiscent of my experience growing up under a brutal Israeli military occupation in the West Bank, where we became accustomed to violent, humiliating treatment at the hands of Israeli soldiers. As a child of 15, I was imprisoned for 2 years on charges that included throwing stones and was subjected to intimidation, coercive interrogation tactics, and threats of rape. So could you elaborate on that and the fact that you felt this was reminiscent to your time in Israeli custody, your time here in ICE detention?
4: Yes, actually, in ICE detention, as you mentioned, it brought to me this bad memories when my childhood, when I was under the Israeli actually, military occupation and Israeli military rules in Palestine, in West Bank. So I never thought in my life that I will see such facility in the United States here with all this kind of bad treatment. So immediately, as I mentioned, it brought me this memories, what I went through as a child when they arrested me from my house, when the Israeli soldiers came and arrested me and make me go through 2 years at least in a prison for one reason, that I'm a Palestinian, that's all.
0: And you also talk about what you had to sign when you were held. You were held for almost 2 years by the Israeli authorities when you were a teenager?
4: Yes, I went through two experiences in prison in Palestine, one of them 2 years, actually. And this is not only me. As you know, as Palestinians, we live under Israeli occupation, military occupation, and there is no equal rights there. So thousands and thousands of Palestinian children, they went through this experience, actually.
0: When I was in Milwaukee, as I mentioned, in May, I spoke to Jody Melamed, a member of Jewish Voice for Peace Milwaukee. She talked about how many in the Jewish community organized for your release. This is what she said.
5: As Jewish Voice for Peace, we know him to be an amazing human being, a doer of mitzvahs. He's like the papa bear of our Palestinian solidarity movement. We love him. We need him back. His case also represents Jews really standing against the weaponizing of the immigration system in the name of anti-Semitism. We have 8,000 signatures on Bend the Ark letter. We have hundreds of signatures from Wisconsin Jews. So Jews for whom the red line is the First Amendment are really coming together, and we're going to have a big vigil for him.
0: So that was Jody Melamed of Jewish Voice for Peace, Milwaukee. When you got out of ICE detention, you thanked, among others, JVP, Jewish Voice for Peace. You also greeted your newest grandchild, who was born while you were jailed. You're the father of six, grandfather of nine. Can you talk about what the solidarity meant and what it meant to be apart from your family?
4: I mean, thanks God, there is many great people, people of values, like Jewish Voice of Peace, other people of faith, Christian, Muslims, Jewish, who work together, like always, to stand with justice. And this means a lot to me, and especially for someone who's going through an unjust situation. And as you mentioned, like, I'm a family man, living with my children, and all my children, by the way, my six children, they finished colleges here in Wisconsin. And I have nine grandchildren. All of them are American citizens. I have my mother. She's 85 years old. She really needs me for her support, daily support. So someone living this kind of life, I never imagined myself living like in a prison in the States. It was never like even an idea in my mind to think about it. And as you mentioned, like my daughter Sundus, actually, she had my number nine grandchildren, which is her fourth child, coming while I was in Indiana prison. And it was a very difficult timing for me, actually.
3: So, Salah, can you explain what comes next now?
4: I mean, first of all, I really like to thank all media outlets and all community members, leaders, organizations, people of faith, people of values, who's standing with me, and this is what give me support. And this make me continue the fight to stay with my family, with my children, with people I love. So I have a great, actually, legal team who's working hard to keep me here and to win this fight. And I have a big hope after the federal judge actually released me from the prison. And clearly he highlighted that, as you mentioned, I'm a community person, a family person, a legal resident since 32 years, someone who stands with just causes, and he highlights my freedom of speech. So this give me hope in the system, and this give me hope that I will go through like a fair treatment, and it will end me free and back working to my family and my community who relies on me.
0: Well, Salah Sasour, we will continue to follow your case. President of the Islamic Society of Milwaukee, the largest mosque community in Wisconsin, and a national board member of American Muslims for Palestine. We'll link to your op-ed in USA Today, headlined, ICE Detain Me for 80 Days. America's Silence is No Longer an Option. Coming up, Palestinian rights activist, Columbia University graduate student Mohsen Madawi. He is also facing deportation. A three-judge federal appeals panel has just overturned a lower court ruling that freed him from ICE detention last year, just before his Columbia graduation. Stay with us.

0: Inside My Head by Sove the Second from Boise, Idaho. This is Democracy Now!, democracynow.org, The War and Peace Report. I'm Amy Goodman with Nermeen Sheikh.
1: We turn now to the case of another Palestinian green card holder, an activist born under Israeli occupation, who's also at risk of deportation from the U.S. after speaking out for Palestinian human rights. Mohsen Madawi is a Columbia University graduate student. Last year, masked and hooded ICE agents detained him when he appeared for what he believed would be a final naturalization interview in Vermont. He was held for 16 days before a judge ordered his release. Then, on Tuesday, a three-judge federal appeals panel overturned the lower court ruling that had freed Madawi from ICE custody. The ruling comes 2 months after the U.S. Board of Immigration Appeals reinstated deportation proceedings against him.
0: After his release from ICE custody last year, Mohsen Madawi returned to Columbia University and graduated with a bachelor's degree in philosophy. He's now a graduate student at Columbia. In addition to his Palestine advocacy, Mohsen is also the former president of Columbia University's Buddhist Association. Mohsen Madawi joins us now from Vermont, and we're joined by Nathan Fried Wessler, deputy director of the ACLU's Speech, Privacy, and Technology Project, one of the legal team representing Mohsen. We welcome you both to Democracy Now! Mohsen, if you could start off by sharing your reaction to the three-judge panel overturning a lower court ruling that you should be freed from detention. The judge at the time who freed you was defiant, especially when the federal government threatened to arrest you if you crossed state lines, that you had to come back to New York to graduate from Columbia. And he said you should be not only allowed to graduate, but talk to anyone you wanted to, et cetera. But now a federal judge ruling has overturned that decision.
2: Good morning, Amy and Nermeen, and to your audience. This decision is very disappointing and, on a personal level, heart-wrenching because I put my trust in the court and I continue to believe in the legal and in the court system in America. Nevertheless, I feel still hopeful, optimistic, and resolved and determined to achieve justice for myself and for millions of people in this country, whether if they are green card holders or students, international students, whose this action actually is chilling their speech and creating more fear among the community that they know that the government can punish them and arrest them, detain them, and deport them possibly. Just because the government disagree with their speech. And this is what I'm fighting for. I'm fighting for justice, to be able to speak my truth and to be able to say, stop the ongoing genocide against my people. Enough is enough. Palestinian people deserve to have safety, freedom, and equal rights between the river and the sea. And this government is trying to silence me, targeting me, like what we heard from Brother Salah Sarsour. Also, solidarity to him.
1: So, Nathan Fried Wessler, you are on Mohsen's legal team. If you could talk about what this ruling means and explain what a habeas petition is.
3: Yeah, habeas petition is one of the oldest forms of legal process we have. It dates from the 1200s in England as a way to give judges the power to release people from unjust or unconstitutional or illegal detention. Immediately after Mohsen was seized by immigration agents last year, his legal team filed a writ of habeas corpus in federal court. And within just a couple weeks, a federal judge looked at the case and ordered him released, saying that there was strong reason to believe that this detention was in violation of his First Amendment rights. That's critical, because otherwise what the government wants is to be able to hold people, non-citizens, in immigration detention facilities for months or years while the very slow immigration court process plays out, to silence people by putting them behind bars just because the Secretary of State or some other high-level official doesn't like what they say. That is just textbook censorship, and the First Amendment doesn't allow it. And it's critical that judges have the power to get people out of jail in that situation. And unfortunately, this panel of an appeals court this week overturned the district court judge's ruling and said that actually federal court judges do not have the power to let people out of detention in this circumstance. Instead, Mohsen and people like him are supposed to go to immigration court before judges who aren't actually independent judges. They're employees of the executive branch in a process that takes a very long time.
0: You mean immigration judges?
3: Immigration judges are, right? Go through that process, and then at the end of that process, finally see a federal judge and make your First Amendment arguments. That's just not tenable in a democracy. There's no way to get back the time that someone has spent locked up in prison in retaliation for their speech.
1: And if you could talk about, you mentioned the Secretary of State Rubio's memo last year. If you could explain what specifically it said and what section of the Immigration and Nationality Act it relied on.
3: Yeah, there's an old section of federal immigration law that gives the government the power to exclude or deport people who are posing a serious threat to American foreign policy. And that's what the Secretary of State invoked as to Mohsen. But he invoked it based solely on Mohsen's lawful speech. This two-page memo that the Secretary of State signed makes that very clear. It's only based on his lawful speech, his advocacy as a student at Columbia University about the rights of Palestinians and justice in Palestine. That cannot stand next to the First Amendment to the Constitution, which protects everybody's freedom of speech, including non-citizens. If you're in the country, you are protected.
1: So, in other words, that is that explicitly in the Constitution that First Amendment rights are granted also simply to people who live in the U.S. or people who are U.S. green card holders or people who hold visas?
3: The First Amendment protects the right of the people, not U.S. citizens. And federal courts, including the Supreme Court, going back well into the last century, have said over and over that that includes non-citizens. And Mohsen has been a lawful permanent resident, a green card holder, for more than a decade, right? He is deeply rooted in the United States. If there's anyone who deserves the protections of this part of the Constitution, it's someone like Mohsen, who's part of the community, who's adding his voice to vital debates of the day.
0: And Mohsen Madawi, can you talk about the day you were taken? When you were you were beyond green card holder. You were going for final approval to become a U.S. citizen. Can you talk about the day you were called to Vermont and you appeared for that final naturalization interview and what happened to you there?
2: This is the message that the government is trying to send to everyone who's considering to become a citizen. That after you believe in the Constitution and the promise that it has, and when you say, I believe that I want to belong to this country, this is the community that I have been in for a while, I rooted here, I created life here, and I decided to apply for my citizenship, to become a citizen of this country. And when I was asked if I'm willing to protect and defend the Constitution of this country, by the end of my interview, I was handcuffed, detained, and thrown in prison just because I spoke up for Palestine. Now, what is ironic is I am still holding up the pledge that I did not take, because everything I am doing right now, fighting in the courts, I'm not fighting only for myself and for my freedom. I'm fighting because I believe in the Constitution of this country. Because I believe that the First Amendment is called and named the First Amendment for a reason. It's not the second, it's not the third. It protects the pillars of democracy to be able to express yourself, the freedom of expression. And as Nate has mentioned, I was tested on basically a questionnaire that's provided by the immigration branch. And one of the questions on those tests was who has the right to the First Amendment, and it is stated there and still there. I checked it out the other time, and it says everybody in this country. But this is not the only dangerous thing, Amy. I think what I shared is this is a legal error. I'm going to share a bit why. Because in the Declaration of the Independence of this country, what they say, the right that all men are created equal and they have the right to life, liberty, and pursuit of happiness. What is the right to liberty? Is exactly against what is happening right now, which is unjust detention and targeting of me. And also think of the other DNA, something baked in the constitution of this country, which is what Alexander Hamilton established. We're talking 1788, Article 78, and it's creating separation between the branches of the judicial branch and the executive branch to prevent abuse of power. What the government is doing right now, abusing the system of immigration, and we saw that evident. The judge who dismissed my case back, I believe, in March, was fired by the executive branch. And they see all of these abuses that are taking place. So this is why it's dangerous. And the last point I want to drive here is habeas corpus itself is also in the Constitution. If you check Article 1, Section 9, habeas corpus is there to protect constitutional rights such as this one. So this decision is undermining the basic freedoms here, and if they can do it to me, if they can intimidate me, detain me, put me in deportation, throw me in prison, they can do it to anybody in this country. And this is, again, connecting injustice in this country and injustice in Palestine. It's the same fight. They're trying to create different tiers of rights.
0: I want to quickly ask, you were former president of the Columbia Buddhist Association, Columbia undergrad. When you walked across the graduation line on the stage, we were covering you, your class, many stood up and gave you a standing ovation as you walked across the stage. Has Columbia spoken up for you?
2: I think that Colombia has, it needs like, it's in a situation of unconscious existence in terms of administration. Not only that the community that knew me acknowledged my contribution and acknowledged Palestinian rights, that's why thousands of students at Colombia has protested for Palestinian rights, but also the majority of this country right now sympathize with Palestine and don't want to support the Israeli genocide and apartheid. So Colombia has not supported me in any way possible. And not only Colombia, but also the mayor of New York City, who it's heartwarming to see that he's standing against Netanyahu and advocating for his arrest. But at the same time, he has not shared anything about my case. This decision was issued in New York City in the Second Circuit to a New York resident. And according to Zohran Mamdani, anyone who lives in New York is a New Yorker and deserves to be free and to live there. And I haven't heard anything from him. I hope that we can hear something from him about this.
0: I wanted to also ask Nathan Fried Wessler, the three-judge panel that ruled 3-0 to overturn the judge's decision who released Mohsen. The lead attorney is Deborah Livingston. She is a member of the Columbia Law School Factory. She's a law professor at Mohsen's university. Your thoughts on this?
3: Well, I think she and the other two members of the panel had just an incredibly crabbed, narrow understanding of the First Amendment and the right of habeas corpus. This case is not over. We'll be taking it to the full Second Circuit. That was a three-judge panel. The full set of judges can overturn that. That's right. And we'll be going there to make our arguments yet again that without robust access to the federal courts, when you've been thrown in jail in retaliation for your First Amendment rights, we just cannot have a functioning constitutional system. The judges who ruled this week gave that set of important principles incredibly short shrift, and that's not the end of the story. And I think it's important to acknowledge, too, that, first, the federal government came for people speaking out about Palestine, but that's not where it's ended, and that's not where it's going to end. Just a few weeks ago, we learned about a man named Beto Corral, a Colombian immigrant, an asylum seeker, who was thrown into immigration detention because the Secretary of State didn't like that he was criticizing a right-wing presidential candidate in Colombia. There's going to be no end to the kinds of retaliation against protected core First Amendment political advocacy and speech if the courts don't shut it down now.
1: And Mohsen, just to go back to something that you mentioned earlier, I mean, your family is still living in a refugee camp in the West Bank, and you've drawn an analogy between what's happening to you in the U.S. and what Israel does to Palestinians when they speak up. If you could elaborate on that, and also the fact when this deportation order was given, you were not going to be deported back to Palestine, but to Jordan.
2: That's right, Nermeen, and thank you for the question. My family still lives under the apartheid system in the West Bank in a refugee camp where I was born and raised as a third generation. To this day, since 1948, my family are not only denied their right of return to their lands, but also they are denied their basic human rights. I lost a number of family members, and I'm talking since October 7th, four cousins in the West Bank. And in the second intifada, I lost my uncle and my two other cousins. I lost my best friend in front of my eyes. And people are still suffering on a daily basis. The settler attacks are intensifying, the military violent occupation. And we heard from Salah Sarsour, who's roughly the age of my father, so I can imagine my father in his shoes. And to confirm his experience, my father and all of my uncles and most of our male neighbors in the refugee camp were arrested when they were teenagers and kids by the Israeli occupation. So what is this government doing right now and this administration? One, they are continuing to support the genocide and the apartheid system that Israel is imposing on the Palestinian people. Two, they are coming after everybody who is trying to speak up here for Palestinian rights. And three, they are denying my own identity when the immigration judge issued a deportation order, a final order of deportation. They did not even acknowledge my identity as a Palestinian. And they said he should be deported to Jordan, that I have no connection to Jordan whatsoever, except that I traveled to Jordan to come to the United States for the first time in my life, and it was one trip, and that's it. But I want to share to the audience and to everyone, I can be Palestinian, and I will continue to root myself in my Palestinian identity, and I am proud of it. And I can still strive and want to become an American as much as I feel rooted here in Vermont. We're like, I call it, we are like the hemlock trees here. The communities are interconnected, and Vermonters are sweet as the sap of the maple syrup. So what I want to share with you that my identity is not for negotiation, and I will continue to speak up because my family in the West Bank and in Gaza still suffering, and they are in dear need for healing from all of the trauma and pain that the Israeli occupation has caused them.
0: Mohsen Mahdawi, we want to thank you for being with us. We'll continue to follow your case. Columbia University graduate student, Palestinian activist, and Nathan Fried Wessler, deputy director of ACLU's Speech, Privacy, and Technology Project. Coming up, the Israeli-American genocide scholar, Omer Bartov. Stay with us.

0: When first unto this country, Nora Brown and Stephanie Coleman. This is Democracy Now!, democracynow.org. I'm Amy Goodman with Nermeen Sheikh.
1: New York City Mayor Zohran Mamdani has announced that he does not have legal authority to arrest Israeli Prime Minister Benjamin Netanyahu when he arrives in New York to attend the UN General Assembly in September. But Mamdani is urging federal authorities to enforce the ICC arrest warrant for the Israeli leader. On Tuesday, Mamdani released a short video that has since gone viral with over 80 million views on X.
2: Benjamin Netanyahu is a war criminal, the architect of a horrific genocide against the Palestinian people. He is responsible for the killing of more than 73,000 people, for the maiming of tens of thousands of children as those who survive undergo amputation without anesthesia, for the targeting of neonatal hospitals and maternity care centers, denying newborns even the chance to live, for the countless people he starved as he blocked food and humanitarian aid from reaching them, for the gunning down of hundreds of aid workers and journalists. And just last month, the UN confirmed that Palestinian children continue to be deliberately targeted and killed by Israeli armed forces, more than 8 months after the so-called ceasefire. The list goes on and on, all as we, as Americans, pay for the bombs that do the killing. There is a reason the International Criminal Court issued a warrant for his arrest. As human beings, we have spent generations building a shared understanding that there are crimes so grave they offend all of humanity. Anyone with their eyes, with their heart, with their conscience, should recognize the devastation he has wrought and understand that he belongs before a court of law. As I've said, I agree with the ICC that Benjamin Netanyahu should be arrested and tried for his crimes, as I do for anyone else charged by the ICC. My administration has reviewed every avenue available under applicable law to determine whether New York City could execute the International Criminal Court's arrest warrant if Benjamin Netanyahu came here. It is clear that we do not have the independent legal authority to enforce this warrant. The federal government, however, does, and I call on them to join the ICC and execute this warrant. And I want to be equally clear. Benjamin Netanyahu is not welcome in New York City, nor is any other war criminal at large. While we cannot end the genocide on our own, we can decide whether our silence will become another weapon, and we can examine every tool we have to defend the humanity and dignity of all people. That is my commitment to you.
0: That was New York City Mayor Zohran Mamdani in a video he released on Tuesday night. It has since been viewed more than 80 million times on X alone. We're joined right now by Omer Bartov, Dean's Professor of Holocaust and Genocide Studies at Brown University. Born in Israel, has been described by the U.S. Holocaust Memorial Museum as one of the world's leading specialists on the subject of genocide. Professor Bartov has written a new essay for The New York Times headlined, "I'm a Scholar of Genocide. We're Entering a Terrifying New Era." Last year, he wrote in New York Times op-ed, headlined, "I'm a genocide scholar. I know it when I see it." Professor Bartov, welcome back to Democracy Now! Today from Lisbon, Portugal. Can you start off by responding to Mayor Mamdani investigating whether he could arrest Prime Minister Netanyahu based on the warrant for his arrest of the International Criminal Court, and then explain your piece that you just wrote in The New York Times, headlined, "I'm a Scholar of Genocide. We're Entering a Terrifying New Era."
3: Hi, Amy, and thank you for having me again. Look, what Mayor Mamdani said is precisely the right thing. First of all, Benjamin Netanyahu has been charged with war crimes and crimes against humanity. There's a warrant for his arrest, and he's been flying freely back and forth to the United States and visiting the White House. Now, we know, of course, that the United States is actually, United States government has actually been trying to undermine the International Criminal Court, the ICC. So we can't really expect that the current American administration will arrest Netanyahu. But it is very important for a major figure such as Mayor Mamdani to say what he said, and I greatly applaud him for it. As for what I wrote, what troubles me deeply, and that of course does not include your program, but in general, is that we have sort of taken our eyes off what is happening in Gaza and what the future of Gaza is. What troubles me is that Gaza is providing now an example not only of how you carry out genocide, but what is the future of genocide. And what I describe in this piece is that whether the plans that President Trump outlined, these 20 points, the creation of an ideal of a utopian city in Gaza, actually implemented or not, what we see now is a future of genocide where not only are people not being brought to account, people obviously like Benjamin Netanyahu and many of the people surrounding him, including Yoav Gallant, who is the other former Israeli Minister of Defense, who is also has a warrant for his arrest from the ICC, but that those countries, first of all, Israel, that carried out the genocide in Gaza and continues killing people there on a daily basis, and the countries that facilitated that, Israel's allies, both European allies and the United States, that not only provided Israel with impunity, but also supported it economically and militarily and politically, that those countries not only will never be accountable for that, but also that they will profit from this, that we will see potentially that something will be created in Gaza, which would be good for Israel, potentially good for Arab states that would support this new ideal city, good for European countries that will maintain their position in the Middle East, good for the United States, good for real estate moguls who will invest and profit from this venture. And the only people who were the victims of that genocide will continue being victimized by it, potentially being those who will build that ideal city and then serve the rich and famous who will inhabit it.
1: And indeed, Professor Bartov, you write in the piece that genocide may then come to seem by some nations as the legitimate and lucrative extension of politics by other means. But I'd like you to elaborate on the historical examples you give of genocides, those in which the victims have come out, have, so to speak, won, and those in which the perpetrators have won. One in the case of the Herero people in Southwest Africa and the Germany's attempt to exterminate them, and then what happened following the Second World War with the genocide of the Jews of Europe.
3: Right. So what I write in the piece is that historically, at least in the case of modern genocide starting in the 20th century, genocide usually ends in one of two ways. Either the genocidaire, the perpetrators, accomplish their goal. And the other is that they're stopped. And usually they're stopped because of military intervention, not just because they want to. Now, until 1945, some of the major genocide that occurred in the first part of the 20th century, the German genocide of the Herero and German Southwest Africa, now Namibia, in 1904, the genocide of the Armenians that began in 1915 by the Ottoman Empire during World War I, there was no mechanism for accountability. And so the countries that carried out these genocides, first of all, killed and then inherited, that is, actually profited from the killing, and were never brought to account. There were some feeble attempts to do that with the Ottoman Empire after World War I, but they failed. And what the international community decided after 1945, in light of the Holocaust and other horrendous crimes carried out by Nazi Germany, was to set up a system that would prevent that kind of lack of accountability. Part of that system was the Genocide Convention of 1948. Now, that is not to say that there were not many genocides thereafter. Obviously, there were. But in most of the genocides that occurred, some kind of system kicked into place, especially after the fall of the Soviet Union, in the case of the genocide in the former Yugoslavia, in the case of the genocide in Rwanda, where at least some people were brought to account, and it was no longer possible to deny, as Germany had denied the genocide in Southwest Africa, and as Turkey continues to deny to this day the genocide in Armenia, it was no longer possible to deny that. And what we see now is that the denial of what Israel has done is ubiquitous, because there is no mechanism that kicks into place. The mechanism exists, but it hasn't been activated to actually bring people to account. If you don't bring people to account, you're sliding back precisely into what the international community tried to prevent after 1945.
1: Professor Bagdov, before we conclude, if you could just explain why you think increasing opposition to Israel in the U.S. across many demographics is not going to make a difference in terms of Israel being held to account.
3: Well, look, I don't know that it will make a difference. It may make a difference, but we may have to wait until the next presidential election. I actually think that a public opinion in the United States has been shifting both on the left and on the right for different reasons. And it's not impossible to think that a new American administration, whether Republican or Democratic, will have a different politics vis-a-vis Israel after the next election. However, that's a long way away. And what we are looking at now is an attempt to finalize this, to make people forget what happened in Gaza and to make them think that there is a bright future ahead and we don't need to think about the horrors that occur there and continue occurring. I'll just say that, you know, on July 20th, on July 20th, there was an editorial in Haaretz which indicated that 1,114 people were killed since the ceasefire in Gaza, including 275 children. So the killing continues there, and it is time to put an end to it.
0: And we have to leave it there. Brown University Professor Omer Batov, leading scholar in Holocaust and genocide studies. That does it for our show. I'm Amy Goodman with Nermeen Sheikh.
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21: From the New Arts and Media Studios in Milwaukee, I'm Charles Purcell. This is The Log. A study originally published in the peer-reviewed open access journal Frontiers in Psychology, titled Handwriting But Not Typewriting Leads to Widespread Brain Connectivity, a high-density EEG study with implications for the classroom. Published January 26, 2024, authors F.R. Vanderweel and Audrey Vandermeer. These Norwegian neuroscientists, they spent 20 years looking at this. And handwriting fires up your brain. 20 years of research shows that when students wrote by hand, the brain just lit up everywhere at once. Everything everywhere all at once. The regions responsible for memory, sensory, integration, the encoding of new information, all firing together, coordinated, spread across the entire cortex. The whole network was awake and connected. But when the same students typed the same word, the pattern collapsed almost entirely. Most of the brain went quiet, and the connections between regions that had been alive seconds earlier were nowhere to be found on the EEG. EEG is it's where they put the sensors on your head, measures brain electrical activity. Electroencephalogram, I think that's right. EEG, you've probably heard of that. So I studied this in my own time at university when I was studying for my master's in education. And I did pretty extensive research on this very thing. And I had a lot of fun with it back in the day. I devised a kind of a note-taking method based on what I'd found. And this was a long time ago, probably about the time these Norwegians started this thing 20 years ago. I was looking at the same data. Yeah, that tactile experience, pen to paper, hand moving, messages to the brain, it's incredible. They found in this study that writing by hand is not one motion, but a sequence of thousands of tiny micro movements coordinated with your eyes in real time, where each letter is a different shape that requires the brain to solve a slightly different spatial problem. Your fingers, wrist, vision, and the parts of your brain that track position in space are all working together to produce one letter, then the next, then the next. Typing throws all of that away. Every key on a keyboard requires the exact same finger motion regardless of which letter you're pressing, which means the brain has almost nothing to integrate and almost no problem to solve. I think there's probably a decent chance that if I asked you to pick up a pen or a pencil right now, you'd have to go searching for it. And after searching, you may find that, well, I guess I don't have any in my house. I don't have any paper either. You guys, go to the corner store, get yourself a notepad and some pens. Please. We gotta save the species. Children who learn to read and write on tablets often cannot tell letters like B and D apart because they've never physically felt with their bodies what it takes to actually produce those letters on a page. A decade before this study, there were researchers at Princeton who wound up with very similar results. If I'm honest about it, I guess that's probably the time I was working on it. early 90s. Yeah, in the Princeton study, the handwriting group, as opposed to the typing group, were miles ahead as far as real understanding of the material. The students who were typing got everything word for word, capturing more total content than the writers, but they processed almost none of it. While the handwriting students, physically, they couldn't write fast enough to transcribe a lecture in real time. That's what they were doing. And it forced them to listen carefully. And since it was going a little too fast, they had to decide what actually mattered and then put it in their own words on the page. And there was no comparison as far as understanding, comprehension, recall. Not even close. And this isn't just for students. This is for anybody who wants their brain to work right. So you can speak good like me do. I mean, I don't have to say it, right? I mean, especially in this age where none of us handwrite anymore. It's everything's on a laptop or on a phone. These god-awful note-taking apps. Otter is the one I keep getting pop-up ads for. The worst, the very, very worst. Do not use these note-taking apps. All these handy-dandy new little AI tools for us, they are not serving us. They're not helping us. They're just going to make us dumber and dumber and dumber. This, of course, is very related to another huge issue, which we don't have time to get into, and that is that children need to play. They need to physically play. They need to move their bodies. They have to touch things. They have to smell things in order to learn. And we've known this. We've known this for so long. And yet we still sit their butts down in desks and just stand up in front of them and talk at them, make them watch edu-

talking about a couple of recent examples that have caught my eye. It's bad enough when the conservatives, when the right wing, want to push religion and their version of what's right and wrong, all this morality, this kind of squishy, cultural, personal stuff gets wrapped up in politics. It's bad enough when they do it. When the left does it, or the so-called left, I always have to define terms around here. Democrats are not the left. But when the non-conservatives, the broad coalition of so-called left, Democrats, liberals, progressives, whatever you want to call them, when they start doing it, then I really have to speak up. The right-wing stuff, that just almost goes without saying. That's all just nuts. But too many people, I hear it all the time, get wrapped up in the sort of left-wing version of it. Again, I got to stop saying left-wing. It's not left. This squishy democratic centrist approach. Senator Chris Murphy, who I like. You know, he's all right. Senator from Connecticut. He seems to do his job relatively well, I guess. He takes positions that are reasonable. He's good on gun control. He's been working hard on the War Powers Resolution. He's always there to take a pretty good position on most any issue. So I have no problem with Chris Murphy, except that he's basically a centrist capitalist like all Democrats are. And he's got a new book out. And that's what brings us to my current problem. It's called Crisis of the Common Good, The Fight for Meaning and Connection in a Broken America. Meaning and connection? You're a United States senator. It's not your job to advise us on meaning and connection. Your job is to pass legislation that regulates the bad guys out of doing bad things and guaranteeing the rights of citizens. Your job is to govern. I don't care what you feel about meaning and connection. And if you start conflating that with your role as a public official, as a public servant, you are way off base. And everybody does this. It's not just Chris Murphy. I'm pointing him out right now because he's on a book tour, and I've seen him a couple times, and it's really annoying. He says the United States is experiencing a spiritual crisis rather than just a political one. No, no, no, that's not your job. Leave the spirituality stuff to us, individuals. We'll sort it out. Don't you suppose, okay, just put yourself, well, you don't have to put yourself in any position. You're already there. We're all in this position. You're struggling. You can't make ends meet. You and your spouse both have to work, leaving almost no time for the kids. You can't be a decent parent. You can't pay all your bills. Things are hard. You got multi-billion dollar, sometimes trillion dollar corporations feeding poison to your family by way of ultra-processed food, by way of algorithms that mesmerize and hypnotize and take us all down these dark tunnels. So, yeah, not surprising that you might be having some so-called spiritual problems. Maybe you have elderly parents. Maybe you have a single elderly parent who's lonely. Well, Dad can't come live with us. That's just not how the world works anymore. We got to be at our jobs most of the time. We can't take care of him. We can't afford it either. So we rely on his Social Security and what other little subsidized benefits he can get, maybe some reduced housing cost. Reduced food cost through these various Rube Goldberg systems we have. Yeah, Senator Chris Murphy and every senator and every member of Congress and every mayor and governor and president and cabinet members, do your jobs. Your job is not to advise us on how to be happy or how to find meaning. We'll take care of that. Once you guarantee our safety, that's your job, and our freedoms and our rights, that's your job. Just do your job. Leave meaning out of it. We'll take care of that. And again, Chris Murphy's somebody I like. He talks about the things we talk about. He talks about too much emphasis on profit and consumption. Well, do something about it. The problems of technology? Of course, do something about it. Corruption? He says that the orange menace is a symptom rather than the root cause. Okay, fine. Brilliant little punditry there. We don't need your punditry. We don't need your theories and analysis. We need you to do your job.
and all of these problems we have are creating

American loneliness and resentment and loss of purpose. Oh no, how do we get our sense of meaning back? Don't let anybody talk to you like this. Stop them in their tracks. Say, no, that's not your lane. Stay in your lane. Do your job. He's obviously running for president. You write a book, you're running for president. Or you're thinking very seriously about it. And for the third or fourth time, he's a good guy. I like him fine. But this is the wrong approach. So he's got the gall to finish his book with 30 tangible policy ideas aimed at reversing these trends of loneliness and resentment, loss of purpose. And here's where he gets on the right track, because some of these policies are things like raising the minimum wage, like everything he does, like all Democrats do, well-intentioned, never goes far enough. I don't want to hear about an increase in the minimum wage. I want freedom from wage slavery, okay? A social media ban for children under 13. Okay, as far as it goes, all right. It's more Rube Goldberging. It's the Democrats' biggest failing that they think they can engineer all these little policies and regulations that'll somehow save us. A requirement for a 6-month national service commitment for young Americans. Yeah, I kind of like that. But these are small-minded, short-term, incomplete, insufficient ideas. I don't want to get lost just in Chris Murphy, because we're talking about this general idea of the Democrats, the so-called left, getting wrapped up in things other than nuts and bolts policy, or even worse, aiming those policies as a way to solve existential problems. Loneliness, meaning of life, purpose. Ezra Klein, who just, I don't know, maybe I didn't realize it a year or two or three ago, but over the last couple of years, he's just gone off the deep end. First with his ridiculous abundance plan, which if you don't know about, it's just nuts. But he had an interview recently with Naomi Klein. Again, somebody I like. Great books. The Shock Doctrine, No Logo, her latest, End Times Fascism, and the very popular Doppelganger. Yeah, that Naomi Klein. I love her. She's great. But she's guilty of this too. Thinks that somehow leaders, politicians, business leaders, can somehow try to save us from ourselves, solve our existential problems. It's not her main thing. When she gets in a studio with Ezra Klein, though, this interview was kind of disturbing. In a situation like this, two so-called intellectuals in a studio, they love to give advice. And they're advising Democratic politicians to appeal to voters beyond just politics, but on the meaning of life. Humans need community. They need spirituality. And the left has ignored that, allowing the far right to fill the, quote, existential vacuum. As an analysis, yeah, I would agree. MAGA, conservatives, ultra-right, they have pounced on that opportunity. It's been cynical. They've used it as a device to lie and to lure people into their camp. Oh, yeah, I know you feel bad. We'll find the right people to blame. And we've got God on our side. We'll take care of you. We're going to be happy again. So Naomi Klein is right as far as she goes. But then she and Ezra, in this conversation, start advising Democrats to move beyond technocratic policy-driven messaging and articulate a vision for a meaningful collective life. No, I don't want any politician telling me the meaning of life, about my purpose. Guarantee my rights that any citizen of any civilized nation deserves. I'll take care of the rest. I don't want to hear about this existential vacuum from you. I don't give a damn about your moral or communal vision. Just make sure the guys with the money can't keep screwing us. If you or me or anybody else has a decent job with decent hours with decent pay, and if both spouses in a family don't have to work 40 hours a week each,
If we can live in a safe house, in a safe neighborhood, actually have time to take care of our children, have the opportunity to buy healthy food and feed them properly, have the opportunity to have leisure time with them, time to keep learning as adults, the opportunity to take vacations, travel. Am I describing some unrealistic utopian life? No, I'm describing the basics. These are basics. What I just described, I think, for many people sounds impossible, like a dream. Yeah, they used to call it the American dream. An adequate job with adequate pay, a decent house, a decent school system, oligarchs that aren't feeding us garbage constantly, both our stomachs and our brains. That's what I want to hear from you, politicians. You get me those things, I'll deal with my existential crisis. Thank you very much. Politicians and pundits talking about spirituality, talking about meaning, they are so outside of their lane. And then it really hit the fan when the same Ezra Klein talked to this person called Pema Chodron, I think I'm pronouncing that right, a Buddhist teacher and author, Pema Chodron. And again, probably 100 things I would agree with. There's a lot of good things to say about Buddhism. But in the hands of Ezra Klein and in this Chodron person herself, who I'd never seen before, oh my God, the worst offender in taking an otherwise beautiful sort of Buddhist philosophy and laying it like a template over politics. It's all in you how you perceive the world. Yes, there's going to be pain, but it's your choice. Suffering is only a part of life. Of course, I'm not here to belittle all of Buddhism. It's a fine, beautiful message. But when you put it in the context of politics and voters and what we should demand as voters, as citizens, it's a ridiculous, passive way to approach politics. Instead of fighting for absolute control, befriend discomfort, suffering, and loss. This is collaborating with reality. What? So the oligarchs are going to screw me night and day? Politicians are going to do nothing about it? And I just have to have the right attitude, and everything will be fine. When facing intense, vulnerable, and uncomfortable emotions, allow yourself to remain present and tender. Come on, get out of here. All things being equal, great advice. That is, go back to what I said earlier. Guarantee my rights, economic rights. Guarantee my friends of various colors and gender their social rights. In other words, do your job. Once all that is in place, then if something's making me a little uncomfortable, yeah, I might open up my old copy of Siddhartha and find a little comfort. Zen and the Art of Motorcycle Maintenance is one of my all-time favorite books. So I'm not belittling your philosophy. I'm just asking you to stay in your lane. And don't you dare tell citizens of a nation, voters in what's supposed to be a democracy, that they're just supposed to bend over and take it. This is a very dangerous trend, and almost everybody on the, again, so-called left is falling for it. There's no right and no wrong. There is right and there is wrong. And citizens in a democracy have both the right and the duty to be pissed off about things once in a while and to do something about it. Now, I'll tell you somebody who seems to be getting it right, and that's James Tallarico in Texas, the guy running for Senate. Now, for my money, he's way too centrist. This is not an endorsement per se, but of course I do endorse him over over crazy Ken Paxton. But the point I want to make about Tallarico is he's a very spiritual person. In fact, I believe he's a Presbyterian minister, seminarian. So he's very open about his religion. But he takes more of the MLK approach, the Martin Luther King approach, another minister. But he didn't put the religion in front and say, well, my God tells me that this is what we have to do. And most importantly, he wasn't nibbling around the edges. MLK was a skilled politician. Yes, he was inspired. He was moved by his faith, even centered by his faith. But his politics were both practical and bold.
I admit it's kind of hard to define that line, you know, but you got to walk that line. And Tallarico seems to be accomplishing that so far. The problem with what I'm calling the squishy Democrats, they talk big, sort of grandiose, in these amorphous terms of cultural pseudo-psychology, but then they walk with tiny steps as far as their legislative agenda. Oh, you want to increase the minimum wage by a couple of bucks? You want to give first-time home buyers some little break on their taxes? Come on. You need to talk plain and walk big. You know how much I love the sewer socialists. I talk about them all the time. They built the 20th century. Everything from FDR's New Deal. Unemployment insurance, Social Security, clean government, publicly owned utilities. You name it. They never got squishy. They talked plain, but they governed big. Now, I mentioned MLK. I guess there's the one example of very few. Maybe, I don't know, maybe he's the only one. He did talk kind of grandiose, you know. He could talk big, but he matched it with his advocacy. If you're going to talk big, you better be able to match your action with your rhetoric. In other words, if you're going to talk the talk, you better walk the walk. Well, my advice is that few politicians can pull that off. Please do not assume that you're one of them. Zoran Mamdani, mayor of New York, is another good contemporary example. When he does talk about his religion, is only when he's asked. And then he doesn't hide. He's very plain-spoken and very honest about his Islamic faith and how it inspires him. But he never falls into that trap of getting preachy, either about Islam or certainly not about cultural pseudo-pop psychology. He and James Tallarico, crystal clear on the separation of church and state, the importance of interfaith values. Fine. Respect everybody. Respect their religious and cultural beliefs. With all of my criticism today, I'm not dissing any of that. I'm just saying don't use it to get votes and then govern like a coward. Nothing wrong with fundamental values. Again, go back to MLK, the dignity of the human being. The very most basic core fundamental value that we should all share, of course. This isn't squishy stuff, it's fundamental. Human dignity is a right. Therefore, demand legislation that recognizes those rights. Instead of what we get from the Democratic Party now, which is this long history of micromanaging through convoluted Rube Goldberg legislation. Oh, a specific regulation on a specific chemical that seems to have gotten into the water system in the bayou in Louisiana that's hurting a particular type of swamp frog. A tax credit for fast food restaurants that eliminate plastic straws. Oh, but you have to qualify. You have to have a minimum amount of employees or annual sales. So let's make it as complicated as we can. Let's make the money that teachers spend buying supplies for their classrooms, oh, let's make that tax deductible. Come on, you guys. All this little nibbling around the edges. Even on the bigger stuff, things like, oh, here's a perfect example, things like affirmative action or DEI, which are great, wonderful, well-intentioned, but it gives the right an excuse to cry social engineering. And they're not entirely wrong. Because it's done on such a small, granular level. Go big. When the military ended segregation, when they integrated the forces, that wasn't social engineering. That was big, and it was the right thing to do. The left doesn't need to appeal to religion and morality and the meaning of life to make their case. No, they just need to do the right thing. 100% practical. Guarantee our rights. Only then. Only when we have economic rights and social justice rights will we have the freedom, the real freedom, to exercise our cultural, religious, personal freedom. Take away the power of the oligarchs, the money, the wage slavery. We the people can sort out the rest, and we'll do just fine. You don't have to advise us about the meaning of life. We got that. I mean, can you imagine Bernie or AOC getting all squishy? No,
They'd never do it. My beloved sewer socialists. No, never. They never got squishy. They governed. They did the right thing. This is how we take freedom back. I mean, the word freedom, which has been hijacked by conservatives. Real freedom is what you get when rights are guaranteed and the material conditions for those rights are provided. That's your job, Chris Murphy. Every person in government, at every level, that's your job. All of these amorphous, squishy problems we're having with our lack of purpose, our lack of meaning, depression of both individuals and of communities, the so-called loneliness epidemic, all of it. Politicians, candidates, public servants, pundits. If you want to help solve these problems, you can do it by doing your job. And that is providing the material conditions for our basic rights and freedoms. We can do the rest. Don't pontificate. Don't lecture about the meaning of life. Spare me your existential philosophy. Nobody wants it. Just please, for the love of God, do your job. All right. This and all episodes can be heard at the website, charlesbursell.com, or on your favorite podcast platform. 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Peter Donalds wrote and performed our theme song. All right. I love you. I'll see you out there.

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0: You are listening to the Subtle Forces podcast. I am your host, Anja Naanja, and here with me for just a flicker of a moment, we have Lynn Horsky, mother of a resident of this River Rust radio neighborhood who just happened to be walking past the window, and I figured because I saw her putting up a flyer that she can just tell us what her amazing children are doing. What are your amazing children doing, Lynn?
1: Hey, Milwaukee.
0: Here, get a little closer to the mic.
1: Hey, Milwaukee.
0: There we go.
1: I'm here visiting from Boston area. My son, who moved here about 3 years ago, is putting on the most amazing, fun game show, public game show, called Name That Schlock, with new contestants, a new judge, but the same ambiguity. It's an absurd game show, and it's improv at its oddest, and it is so much fun to go to. I've gone to a couple of them, and they just, everyone is different, but it's all based on ambiguous objects.
0: And when and where will it be, Lynn?
1: This is going to happen not a week from Friday, July 31st, 7 to 9, at the Cactus Club at 2496 South Worth Avenue in Milwaukee.
0: That sounds great. Well, I'm going to be there too, because as it happens, I will be the judge of Name That Schlock. So hey, come on down, everyone. Are you going to be there, Lynn?
1: I'm definitely going to be there. And also this Friday in River West, one of the biggest events of the year is the Bike 24.
0: Oh, yeah.
1: Yeah.
0: The River West 24.
1: My daughter, Anna Newton.
0: Uh-huh.
1: Aka Anna Fortune, who is a band, a musical person here in Milwaukee as well, owns a shop called Style Machine down on the 500 block of Center Street, East Center Street in River West. And they're going to have a goth, but at 11 o'clock at night during the bike show, they're going to have a goth fashion show going up and down the alley.
0: Oh,
1: so
0: how
1: check
0: fun.
1: That out.
0: All right. Well, you heard it from Lynn.
1: Thanks, Milwaukee. Hope to see you there. Bye. All right.
0: Thank you. So, today I decided we will listen to music by the Habsburg Emperors, played by the Austrian Tanzkünstler Orchestra in Vienna, with conductor Bernay Dietfried. While I share with you some of the poems I have been typing for people spontaneously at festivals in the past month. So, here we go. This was a poem because I was stationed across the street from a playground, and I was staring at the playground all day, and one day a woman emerged from the playground away from her child and asked for a poem. So this is what I wrote her. Your hands at my back, pushing me, pendulum, whoosh world, soft tire mush. At my feet, if I fall, I won't cry hard. This is a thoughtful playground, and with you, I can be real as a fifth grader, still drawing you sweet pictures. But with eye contact in the know of that hard world outside of this swing space. This next poem is one I shared on social media. I don't know why, because social media just seems like a waste of time. But here we go. Went to Germany, teetering down medieval cobblestone streets, looking all around at the grandeur, so sad, without any dogs. We drank all the way to the bottom of the Stein, but when the foam disappeared, no rough ruffs or bow wows appeared. Why, King Ludwig? Only in the metro, a shaking chihuahua far from home. Obviously, I wrote that for the woman who loves dogs, but didn't see any in Germany. And then I met a man who said that he has to go away for work a lot, and so he's come to thinking of himself as a ship captain, always writing letters to his wife far, far at home. So I wrote him this. Penelope. Oy, this Trojan War is no joke. Obviously, I can't give you too many deets, but ask me later why I am so sick of considering the thigh of a horse in darkness. The one thing that gets me through the clammy heat is this golden thread lost from your tresses. It blesses me as my men get too rowdy with drink and forget orders, getting in fights with Cyclops. But I never forget you. You know, sometimes people leave. They order a poem. They tell me what they want. I type it up, but they never come back, and I have their poem. Often they pay for it, and they just never get their poem. So this is for Jamie, who never came back to get your poem. Hippocrates Summer. Turn the soil, Wittershins, like the moon. Add chicken scat and ash. Turn with both hands. Install the wire towers of tomatoes and let grow leeks, garlic, low and hidden, celeriac root, deep past the lead to the core of the earth. It pulls out the vital force as I summer my simmering elixir, ladling out a bowl for all pedestrians of Leighton Boulevard, healing all new friends I meet, and doing no harm, I swear. Who knows if that poem will ever find its way to Jamie? You know, while I was out there, I actually got scammed. Can you believe it? Who would scam a poet? But it happened. Someone came and told a very sad story about being in prison and being separated from their daughter and never thinking that they would ever be able to raise their daughter again. And then, you know, this person was just quivering as they told this story, but they got the daughter back after having to be imprisoned, and they said, you know what, even with my past and my drug use, I am a good parent. And it was very moving, and in fact, I had a colleague with me. We were both so moved, we both were fighting to write this poem, and so we said, hey, we'll both write you a poem, but you'll just pay for one of them, you know? We'll just charge you the regular price, and you'll get two poems. And so we performed our poems, Tears Were Shed. It was a beautiful moment. And then this person, the scam artist, walks away and cancels the payment. And suddenly, everything feels like a different light. Like I didn't see everything that this person was telling me in the proper lighting. I wasn't aware that there were fluorescent lights in addition to the sun, and that they were making everything ghastly and green, and that the child who kept running away from their parent had reason, really good reason, to be skeptical of their parent who steals, probably not just from poets, but probably from other people at the fair too. They're probably just riding an adrenaline high, just shaking as they were talking to me. Then they probably went and they got themselves a pastry and probably canceled the sale. They probably bought the kid a balloon and canceled the sale. I mean, it's not very honest. If you ever find yourself actually in a situation, I will say to the general public, and you are truly hard up and you really need a poem, just tell us. We can work something out, okay? All right. So moving on to different parents. We have the group of mothers strolling the blocked off streets. Our children are safe, swimming in found siblinghood as we swim in the crowd. Each of us a different tinged cocktail in hand, noticing the other friends and families here chewing croque monsieurs, alive to the night, casting bubbles in the air, so far from a screen. This is how we raise ourselves and our kids, alive to the cool, humid moment. Flies dancing in the light. This next one went to a guy who just said he was just having a ton of bad luck. Give the guy a break up, oh crap. And then maybe that blue mood rerouted him from a promotion, and the downward motion twisted his ankle in the stairwell. The shock sweating him, stricken with flu. Who is he who rises to smile on, even when clearly cursed? That is the man who can reverse and collect exactly what he needs. I do find from time to time I am called upon to reverse people's curses through words. And I'm always happy to try. The value of love. There is horse crap on the ground after a parade of mounted police. And if you don't love it, don't step in it. But you may love the city streets clean for all, a city of pedestrians. Then you may take a broom and one pollute at a time, you will wrinkle nose and remove so that your love may give free passage unthinking to spaced out walkers you will never meet. This is your value of love for world. You know, I knew this was going to happen. I knew if I read you, like, 10 of these poems that I write for people on the spot at festivals and stuff, I knew you would hear some of my overused words and phrasing. Maybe you notice that this is the second poem in which I use the term pedestrians. For whatever reason, I use that word a lot. I think I identify with it myself as a person who prefers foot-powered transportation over car-powered transportation. I think about being a pedestrian quite a lot. Maybe I just need other words for it. A dentist came to me and wanted a poem, and so I asked him about that. I was like, he didn't really know what he wanted a poem about, but I was like, well, what have you been thinking about lately? And he told me that being a dentist is so very difficult. And I said, really? What's so difficult about being a dentist? Of course, in my mind, I think dentists have the nice houses. Dentists have the nice life. I am just out here on the sidewalk writing poems for people. What do I know? So, what's so hard about being a dentist? And he said that I hurt people. I have to hurt people all the time, and I don't want to hurt people. It's necessary to treat them, to give them pain in their mouths, but it's so awful having to hurt people all the time. And I never thought of that, because, you know, I do go to the dentist, but as a person who has been blessed so far with awesome mouth health, I haven't thought about all the pain and misery of rotten teeth and everything, and that he must be causing. So I wrote him this. The dentist opens up, peers into your darkness, and taps each tooth until he discovers the askew in your universe, grabbing the mini vacuum. Please spit. He winces as you wince, but in the end, you will be a fresh make and model, disease averted, or more easeful on your way to the apple. What the heck is happening to this record? It sounds so peculiar. All right. This is for the mother who wanted something about motherhood and music. I love the crack of wrist when I gesticulate wild at the child. A lesson, do not drag your feet, you'll scuff your shoes. And really, I want you to thrill at the clop, clop of steps as I do down the hall. Personal rhythm, a comfort on my way to wail it all. Yellow, blue, rosy too on my violin. You know, sometimes people really do not want to work with me in giving me a prompt, and they just said, just write me something about freedom. And I clearly was not allowed to ask further questions about what freedom meant. They just wanted me to whack them with it, so I wrote this. You have freedom to do as you will, spill the sharp shot truth, most uncouth at your worm-headed boss man. You may taketh thine socks off and dance in the middle of Wisconsin Avenue at 505. Choose as you like and pay the fines requested if you wish. Or hitchhike to another intersection three cities away. Another example of a woman who refused to give me anything. I made her smack open a dictionary, and her finger landed on the word, unsuccessful. This post requires someone who can lick the postage stamp, stick it on the forehead, and read my decided mind. Decided that already you do not Velcro to my burrs. You do not excrete the correct color sweat on a humid afternoon. You root for the Cubs and take up three seats in front of me with Kentucky Derby hats, blockading the sight line to the hard-won home run. You irritate even before I gently brush against your arm. She received the poem and nodded, but she looked perplexed. And that is precisely what happens if you do not give me more of yourself for me to reflect off of. You get what you asked for. Someone wanted a poem on the day we lost Lindsey Graham. On the day we lost Lindsey Graham, his placid corpse at peace at last, after a lifetime of a flaccid, twisted chunks carved in with a cruel, rusty knife, trying to castrate his own truth in the name of some impossible imposter god of black and white, simpleton hate, mongering in the name of rebel Jesus, who would have, against his enlightened heart, still also felt a bit of lightened glee, seeing shriveled, sad man milked of life force, heading down. Yes, I specifically asked this person who wanted a poem about the loss of Lindsey Graham, what was one thing that most irritated you about the man? Because she definitely wanted something on that variety. And she said that he rejected his own truth. And also, she wanted something with a bit of, what is that German word when you feel good at someone's pain that eludes my head right now? But she wanted, some of that as well. So I think I did it. Then someone came up and they asked me to write something that would make me feel ashamed of myself. Something that would make me sound terrible. So I get some strange people sometimes. So I wrote them this, which I'm a little afraid to read on air lest it be misconstrued, but I long to see your pustules so full. They burst chunksome bloody green upon glance. Dance for me, wicked pippy long stockings. Pull your knickers and reveal the rash you acquired in the subway tussle with the one-eyed ogre who seduced you so easy with a peacock feather. Whilst your spouse was taking a long number two, you got one in fast, didn't you? So those are some of the poems I've been writing recently at fairs. And we're rounding out to the end of the show here, so I will remind you again that we've been listening to music by the Habsburg Emperors, played by the Australian Tonks Künstler Orchestra. And I am your host, Anja Naranja. If you come across any strange, subtle force and you don't know what it is, remember, you have both your logic and your feelers with which to interpret it.
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I'm a stupid moron with an ugly face and a big butt, and my butt smells, and I like to kiss my own.

0: 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All right, we finished up our first set of music with the Music Vendors. From their CD called Steppin' Up in Style, we heard The Blonde Sailor. Sounds like somebody was having trouble with their woman and said that the blonde sailor's gotta go. All right, and before that, off of a split CD called Rip That Crap Up, Billy, it's the Eating Disorders doing the song Sprung Up. And then the other band that's on the CD, the Smocks, we heard two from them, Closest Road and Stupid. All right, and that's our first set. It was a short one, but we're going to get back into some more music, starting with Ben Sidran featuring Steve Miller. As a matter of fact, they're going to do a version of Space Cowboy, and these two guys were the two guys that wrote the song. So that's cool. All right, here we go. Sit back, put your feet up, and check it out.
1: Tonight, on this very stage, performing together for the first time ever, you're going to see Ben Sidran, Phil Woods, Steve Miller, Ricky Peterson, Billy Peterson, and Gordy Knutson. Tonight's concert is being televised live. And now, with that in mind, live from the Ordway Music Theater in St. Paul, will you please welcome Ben Sidran?

right. Wisconsin Space Program. That's the band name. Desert Plateau is the name of the song. That is off of their CD called Sun in Your Hands from 2025. Before that, Al Jarreau and Kathleen Battle sing Favorite Things. These are a few of. That is from 1994 from a CD called Tenderness. Before that, Pezzatino and her song Falling Down. That is off of a CD of hers called Resin. I've gotten picked up a few things by her lately, and I am very thankful for picking up more with fine Wisconsin music or people with Wisconsin connections. And then we started out with Ben Sidran and Space Cowboy, and also Steve Miller was on that. And Ben Sidran and Steve Miller wrote the song Space Cowboy that is off of On the Live Side. And I've actually seen a version of that video. It was from a PBS program that where they videotaped the thing. That's from 1986, so it was a pretty different version of that song. But anyway, that's cool. We like to get into, do some deep diving every once in a while. All right, more fine Wisconsin music coming up, starting with the Sensationalists. We're past our halfway point for this week. Let's hear the song Death by Acting.

All right, we just finished up set number 3 on this week's Storefront Music Hour. Storefront Music Hour features music from the great state of Wisconsin. We just finished up with a band called The Crypt. Picked this up when I was in Door County, Sturgeon Bay, last year. And a lot of foreign titles on this. The main gentleman from this band lives not too far from Sturgeon Bay. But in the off-season, he travels around the world and gets vocalists and special guests to record with him. And it's pretty interesting stuff. I'm just going to say it's track 4. And the band is called The Crypt. And this is from their Lex Libera Me CD that came out in 2025. And yeah, I don't see it around here much, but I got two things when I was up at the upper area of the state. Before that, we heard from a band called San, and the song Channel Can't Handle, and that is off their Higher CD, which is brand new, and they dropped it off at the station. So thank you for dropping that off, and we'll be getting to more selections from that. Before San, we heard Tiffany Terry and her song Dew Season, and it was from her CD called Just the Beginning. And we started out with the Sensationalists and the song Death by Acting. That's off their 2009 CD called The Sensationalists. All right, I'd like to thank Dave Redeman from Redeman Creative for doing all that he does for the Storefront Music Hour. And I'd like to thank the Gene Couget Milwaukee Music Collection at Marquette University because they archive each and every episode of the Storefront Music Hour. And I'd like to thank WXRW for putting this fine program on the air. All right, we're going to get back into it with two more songs. We're going to hear an excerpt of John Frankovic's Under the Water Lily. Then we're going to finish up with Harvey Scales.

Good.

0: All right, finishing up the Storefront Music Hour, Harvey Scales of the Seven Sounds and their song Get Down from 1967. And before that, an excerpt from John Frankovic's Under the Water Lily, which is the title cut from his 1993 CD. Catch you all later. 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

0: Hello, River West, and hello, Milwaukee. You are tuned into River West Radio, and this is the News Hole. I am your host, Eric, and I am joined by a special guest, a special invitee, my friend, Olivia. Welcome, Olivia.
1: Hello, thank you.
0: Thank you for coming on, and we have not a jam-packed show, let's say, but some worthwhile topics to discuss, and we're going to primarily stick to... I guess I would call it gender in the media, which is a topic that Olivia has had a lot of interest in the years that we've worked together. And of course, I have a lot of interest in teach about it and try to cover it on this show whenever possible. And one of the benefits is that I can invite former students who have expertise and interest in this to kind of guide us through discussions about specifically. I like to, you know, to bring on Olivia because I like students to be able to discuss these theories using media examples that are relevant to them. And part of this is because I don't want to have to stay relevant in pop culture forever. It's very exhausting to me. But I can talk about the theories and I can teach my theories to the, I can teach these theories to my students. And then my students can help me and you, my dear listeners, understand what these theories mean by talking through sort of germane media topics. And that's what we're going to get to in a couple of minutes. But before we get to that, there has been news, of course, this week about a shakeup in the governor's race. What was her name? It's Rodriguez. Sorry, I forgot because I was thinking, I kept saying Chapel Roan in my brain. Because Olivia and I are going to talk about Chapel Roan in a couple of minutes. So now that's percolating around. But it was Sarah Rodriguez dropped out of the race because I think her campaign manager was embezzling money or lying about it.
1: Something like that.
0: Something like that. They don't know where the money went. They were like, or if the money ever existed, I think. They're like, we're not saying that anybody stole anything. We're just saying like they thought there was like several million. It turns out there's like 30,000.
1: Yeah.
0: And they're like, well, did we ever have a million? And they're like, oh. So, you know, a lot to unpack there. But she's out. And I think... You know, it feels weird to say this, right? Because we're going to be talking a lot about misogyny today. And, you know, when there's people involved in very clear campaign finance violations or miscalculations, and then they get out of the race, that should happen, right? But because these are women, right, the optics of this always is different, right? Because again, we're looking at Francesca Hong, who she's going to be going up against, and it was like Rodriguez Hong, and now Crowley is in it against Hong. Mm-hmm. And again, not to say that like campaign finance violations, I think she makes the right choice. Like if you're a candidate, you drop out of the race. You know what I mean? Like if you have this kind of thing hanging over your head. But the problem with it is the nature of the replacement, right? Not that like she was under undue scrutiny for this. I think this amount of scrutiny was probably fair, but like what we end up seeing as a result of it. So, let me hear your thoughts specifically about Hong and maybe what this looks like for her, the whole sort of Crowley Rodriguez thing. If you have any thoughts about that.
1: Yeah. I remember when I first learned there was a Democratic socialist running for governor, and also an Asian woman, single mom, right?
0: Yeah.
1: I just thought it was really cool, and I kind of remember thinking, that's awesome, but there's no way that it's going to go very far. But obviously, and I hope I'm wrong about that, I keep getting notifications of like more and more stories about a Democratic socialist running in a purple state like Wisconsin, and she's getting a lot of national... Mm-hmm. coverage, and I think there's so much more momentum for her than anybody else. I haven't really seen any advertisements for other Democratic candidates running, primarily just been hearing about Francesca Hong. And I remember when Zoran Mamdani got elected in New York City, and everybody was like, oh my god, I want that so bad. I want that so bad for where I live. And it's kind of crazy to think that there's a chance that it could happen in Wisconsin. And yeah, I'm interested to see how it all shakes out. There's so many hats in the ring, but it'll be interesting.
0: Yeah. I do. That's funny, right, to think about the, I want to go to that feeling, the jealousy of
1: having FOMO so bad.
0: Yeah. About this, you know, this mayor. And especially like, The thing I like about Mamdani is and Hong for that matter, is they're both so unapologetic, right? I mm-hmm. dislike politicians by my nature. You know this about me very well. I don't trust any of them. So I'm not, you know, nobody could realistically accuse me of being a partisan, right? Because I vocally dislike both of these political parties so much. And I'm also very skeptical about what democratic socialists are going to be able to do in a political environment such as ours, where mm-hmm. money and capital are essentially the decision makers, and the voting and democracy that we look at is the illusion, right? So socialists are going to be very, very difficult to wield wealth because they don't have it, right? Mm-hmm. So like these political positions I feel are very tenuous and somewhat impossible long term. That doesn't mean though that there isn't value in supporting and signaling to these politicians and to the corporations that mostly control them that people will vote, you know. And here's the thing I was getting at. Mamdani and Hong are both unapologetic about their politics, right? The mm-hmm. thing I like about Hong is like she was like, you know, I will go down with this ship, like saying my politics out loud so that people can hear that this is really what we're talking about. That, right, that takes integrity. And that is something I can appreciate, which we don't see in politicians very often.
1: Mm-hmm.
0: So I think you're right. It's going to be interesting to see how this shakes out. And I think there's another element that works in Hong's favor here, which is that this has very much the appearance of the Hillary Clinton kind of coronation style, like, you know, we picked the person already, you know, officially, and we're going to go through the motions here of having a primary election so mm-hmm. you all can weigh in, but it doesn't actually matter, mm-hmm. right, because the party picks the candidate and the donors pick the party. Mm-hmm. And so, you know, Hong and Democratic Socialists trying to, you know, steal away some of this in Democratic primaries are kind of posing a challenge to that system and to that model. And, you know, they've been able to get a modicum of success in various places. And I think, you know, I remain eager to see how it will shake out. I think, of course, the state of Wisconsin is very different mm-hmm. than it once was. It looks very different than it used to. And so the idea that, like, we could be progressing and starting to rebuild the state in a different vision, I think, is pretty exciting.
1: Mm-hmm.
0: But Hong is not being treated pretty fairly in the media. I think Rodriguez probably wasn't either. Any woman who runs for higher office faces a number of significant challenges. And that's what we're going to talk about today. So we'll keep an eye on the governor's race. But Olivia, the reason that Olivia and I were chatting offline about her coming on to the show to talk was because she did. Sorry, I'm not going to try to embarrass you. Nobody can see if your face turns red.

0: a long-winded story, but basically...
1: We got time.
0: Yeah.
1: We got time.
0: She, like, allegedly made the daughter of a famous Brazilian football player, she made his daughter cry, allegedly. According to him and his wife, and it broke out into, like, a huge frenzy on social media, and I'm not super, like, online or anything, but I frequent Twitter, and I was getting a lot of content kind of talking about how Chapel Roan is, like, ungrateful for her fame, and how dare she treat her fans like this, even though she quickly said that that is not what happened. She
1: right, and the football player, too, right? It was the father that, you know, ignited all this.
0: Yeah, he posted a very long Instagram story tagging Chapel Roan at the end, saying, like, that she hates her fans and doesn't deserve fame. And it spiraled very quickly, even though she said that it didn't happen the way, like, she might have seen the girl, but she didn't, like, interact with her. Mm-hmm. And the security guard, there was also a security guard that allegedly was very mean to this, like, 11-year-old girl, and that was not her security guard, so she shut it down very quickly, but none of that mattered anyways.
1: Yeah, and that's the key here.
0: Yeah, because Chapel Roan is very, for a pop star, especially one who blew up within the last, I think, 3 years, she's very politically outspoken,
1: mm-hmm.
0: And is, like, an advocate for Palestine, and in the 2024 election, she didn't outright endorse Kamala Harris, which I think is what got her in a lot of hot water for a lot of people, and I see a lot of people, even in leftist circles, they give her a lot of grief, I think, for not being, like, a perfect leftist or having, like, perfect, like, takes on everything. But I think that in a very contentious election, what she did by not outright endorsing Kamala Harris, not saying she was going to vote for her. She did vote for her.
1: Mm-hmm.
0: But I think that was very brave of her to stand up to a government that doesn't care about trans people or queer people or people of color or anything like that. I think it was very brave of her. And so when this situation happened back in March and April, it came at her from both sides, which I think is a very interesting detail of what happened to her then.
1: Yeah, like, what do you mean by both sides? Like, who are the sides in this?
0: Like, conservatives and, like, leftists alike. They were both kind of dogpiling on her.
1: Right, and so this is the benefit of being a woman.
0: Right.
1: It's because
0: you can't please anybody.
1: Yeah, right. So you can, right, you can really realistically be the enemy of two polar opposite groups,
0: yeah.
1: Right? And that is a very unique position that this binary is able to sort of create. And I think, you know, this is one of the things that is so frustrating, right? Is because when you start to notice this, and of course, like, you know, I oftentimes, like, a straight white man teaching lots of, you know, women, and queer people, and my job, like, I always feel, like, so ridiculous, right?
0: Mm-hmm.
1: Explaining things like, and you and I have joked about this many times, explaining these kinds of concepts, right, to people. But sometimes when you're looking at it from this perspective, right, there's a lot of this that is so academic, right, that appears so academic, but in reality, you're like, oh, that's why that feels so bad, right? That's why, like, you learn that that feeling of being cornered between all these opposing forces has a name, right?
0: A
1: double bind, right? It's oppression. It's how oppression is experienced by women, by, you know, other gender minorities or sexual minorities, religious minorities, right? Any oppressed group experiences oppression. And oppression is very often what you described. Like, you're caught between these forces that normally dislike each other, but somehow can agree on their dislike for you, right? Or for this other, you know, this other group. That's a unique political position, right, that not every group has. And so women occupy this, you know, this particularly and uniquely vulnerable space in most, you know, most of the cultures that we know of, right, most of the cultures that we have. And it operates very invisibly, right, because sometimes, you know, misogyny becomes entirely acceptable when the woman, for example, is a conservative, right? Then it's like entirely okay for lefties to make sexist jokes or to forgive, you know, look the other way. I'm not saying everybody does this. I'm not saying everybody justifies it, right? But, like, you know, say liberal media society would be absolutely entirely fine with, like, well, you know, that's what you get. You know, you that

0: kind of attitude, which I always find really, really counterproductive, right? If for us to try to, you know, move past this, kind of move forward. So, so what did Chapel Roan come out and actually say when all this, right? Because like the father was a soccer player, right? Mm-hmm. And his daughter, like some of the witnesses said that like she like waved at Chapel Roan and this like a security guard had like ushered her away, but the security guard was for the hotel.
1: Yeah, he didn't actually. He either worked for the hotel or a different person who celebrity who worked at or was performing for Lollapalooza. But I don't think she actually interacted with said child, or maybe she just like didn't acknowledge her and that upset the little girl, which like, I mean, yeah, be upset about that. Like if I like saw like my favorite pop star, which
0: is Chapel Roan?
1: No, it when I was a child, it was and is Ariana Grande. Like if I waved at her and I was like, She still is.
0: Okay.
1: You know?
0: Good.
1: Yeah. But
0: I learn new information every time.
1: Yeah. But if I wanted to like say hi to her or take a picture, and she didn't, like I would probably be upset too. But I think like blasting Chapel Roan for doing a harmless action, like she didn't physically hurt or like verbally like assault the child. You know what I mean? But she basically. I think she said that she like didn't interact with the child. She was not in relation to the security guard that was involved in the scenario, and she still apologized and like still like in some way like took blame for something she didn't do, because like if she defends herself, it's just going to make matters worse, unfortunately. And she apologized and said that she doesn't hate her fans, which like. She sets a very strong boundary with her fans and paparazzi, which I think paparazzi has always been very invasive, but with like social media, fans are very parasocial and don't know where to draw the line.
0: Mm-hmm.
1: And I think that she was very brave for outright saying, I don't want to take pictures with my fans in public, because she, despite her fame, she does deserve some sense of normalcy in her life, especially because she blew up so suddenly.
0: Mm-hmm.
1: But that made a lot of people not like her as well, because I think there's an expectation that if you are famous, you owe something to your fans. But the same expectation is not given to like male pop stars or celebrities or actors. They can have all the privacy they want, but female celebrities, pop stars, they owe something all of a sudden, and they're expected to like give their time, their energy, and like do whatever the fan asks at any given moment, which is just not, it's just not fair.
0: Yeah. Women's boundaries are not real, right?
1: No.
0: That's the suggestion here. And this is like, you know, this is what's implied. I think this is why it's important to interrogate this, because this is what's implied by the fact that like when a human being says, this is a boundary that I expect, like we're all allowed to set, mm-hmm. you know, there are plenty of other celebrities who are men who also have boundaries, right? Who also have, you know, have been known to be like, I don't want to, you know, talk to my fans, or like, I don't want to mm-hmm. interact. You know, a famous one was Bob Uecker, mm-hmm. right? And they're going to come after me for speaking ill of Bob Uecker. And I grew up listening and loving Bob Uecker, but he was notoriously unkind, right, to lots of the people, like would wave at him, or you know, people would come up to get an autograph and he wouldn't respond, or like, you know, wouldn't acknowledge them. And I have multiple stories of these, right? Maybe you had the best time of your life with Bob Uecker, right? It doesn't matter. Mm-hmm. You know, the point is like these kinds of like male celebrities don't get treated the same way. You know, imagine somebody being like, I tried to talk to Bob Uecker and he snubbed me. People would be like, leave Bob alone.
1: Yeah, what are you doing?
0: What are you doing talking to Bob Uecker, right? How dare you?
1: Yeah.
0: But like somebody is like, you know, does the same thing to Chapel Roan or to a woman celebrity. And very often it's like, well, you couldn't talk to this person. You couldn't, right? You couldn't mm-hmm. go have dinner with them, right? You couldn't just like drop what you were mm-hmm. doing to be at service of these strangers, right? So it illustrates this kind of latent misogyny, which we were talking about before we went on air, that it's rarely ever discussed, right? And it's very mm-hmm. rarely ever seen by men in society, right? Who mm-hmm. don't see or understand how these kinds of assumptions operate into a very clear power dynamic, right? That is meant to be kept invisible from men, right? Partially mm-hmm. because society has built laws and regulations and made it easy for men to ignore it, but they also have to ignore it, mm-hmm. right? That's an active process that's happening. All right, so what was the fallout for this? And I also wanted you to talk a little bit about these boundaries that Chapel Rowan has set in other places, right? Because I think you're more familiar with this than I am. I know that she's sort of been like, I don't want, you know, to take pictures with my fans or like whatever. And that has also led her to receive some negative feedback, has it not?
1: Yeah, it has. She also, there's a clip of her from like probably like the 2025 VMAs where she, the paparazzi loves to like yell at women in order to get a reaction from them on the red carpet.
0: Lots of other people who aren't journalists also do that to women yeah. to get their attention.
1: Yeah, and I feel like a lot of like female pop stars, the same thing happens to them where they are getting berated by paparazzi in order to get a picture, and they kind of snap back and it goes like viral or whatever. But I can say this because I'm a lesbian. Like, Chapel Rowan is like a mean lesbian, and I love it. Like, I think we need more of it. I love that label of a mean lesbian. But she did like snap back by like she was also like dressed kind of like in this like witchy way almost, which is like kind of poetic almost. And she had these like sharp nails on, and she like pointed at the paparazzi, and I think she was just like, "Don't yell at me," which like. Yeah, you
0: seems appropriate.
1: Yell at somebody.
0: Yeah.
1: And she frequently like snaps back at paparazzi and or like will like refuse to give like autographs out. And I mean, she just wants to like enjoy her life in a very normal way.
0: Yeah, yeah.
1: Which I think is totally okay. Even as a celebrity, like you should be able to walk down the street without your personal space being violated.
0: Mm-hmm.
1: But the fallout from this was very interesting because I was getting stuff that was very anti-Chapel on my feeds, and I like interact with like stuff about Chapel Rowan in a positive way, and mm-hmm. like a lot of queer and like sapphic media, so it just didn't make sense that it was coming to me. Like these posts were getting like millions of views and like hundreds of thousands of likes, and there were so many news articles specifically from the Daily Mail, which is like
0: tabloid rag,
1: yeah, just like nasty journalism, and also being written by other women, which is like, I don't know if they thought that would like soften the blow, but it like they were like calling her names in the headlines. But
0: oh, it's just so vicious. I know.
1: Yeah, like very hardworking people who were not necessarily me were like going through these like journalists histories with other articles and also their personal social medias, and finding out that a lot of them were conservative and or Zionists. And like I said earlier, Chapel Rowan has very publicly supported Palestine. She's mm-hmm. donated money to Palestine at her concert. She'll like donate her merch proceeds. She also has, I think it's called the Midwest Princess Project. I think it's for like trans and queer youth, if mm-hmm. I'm not mistaken.
0: That's right. I forgot about that.
1: Yeah. So it just kind of felt like that situation with Chapel Rowan and the young girl was like right place, right time for everybody, because was already very anti-Chapel Rowan because she's not like a perfect leftist, not a perfect pop star. And I mean, like a lot of like pop culture conversations that I see, people like wanted a pop diva, and you had one right there. It was Chapel Rowan. She was doing all the diva things. But
0: when women do it, they're like, not like that.
1: Yeah, and she's a lesbian. Like, it's just too much.
0: Yeah, they're now you're rubbing it in our faces, right?
1: But it just felt like this was like the last straw. Like, this was the final thing that Chapel Rowan did that was so evil and terrible. She upset like an 11-year-old girl. How dare she? So let's start a smear campaign. Let's mm-hmm. do it. Like, it finally was like, we can like dogpile on her for this and we can ruin her career. And I don't know, like, she hasn't really done anything since, and I don't know if she's waiting for like the blowback to die down. But I mean, I remember talking to other people like in my life about it who already didn't like, well, they liked Chapelrone, like her music or whatever, but I feel
0: or
1: like
0: looking for a reason.
1: Yeah.
0: Yeah. So which happens a lot, you know, again, conveniently lots of times with women where they're like, well, I knew as a reason I didn't, you know, I didn't like her. But, you know, this thing about establishing boundaries, right, and women celebrities establishing boundaries that aren't respected. And, of course, there's an element of, like, celebrities, regardless, whose privacy is traded for wealth, right? And we kind of understand that, like, look, if you're going to be a celebrity and you're going to be all over magazines and you're going to be exceptionally wealthy and that comes with a loss of privacy that, like, celebrities generally know. Of a broad type that they have to trade. And I think consistent with that is a celebrity who says, fine, but I don't have to, like, that doesn't mean I have to pretend to like it, right? I can set a boundary that is appropriate. And if my fans are okay with that, then that's an appropriate boundary, right? Because I, you know, I'm an artist, you know, you would expect anyways to be an artist for your fans, which is another reason why I respected Chapelrone for originally coming out with this because, you know, on the one hand, you know, these are very wealthy people. But on the other hand, they're also doing work, right? They're producing intellectual property. And lots of these people aren't, and, you know, many pop stars end up rich for life. But many of them end up musicians who aren't exceptionally wealthy, you know, forever. And the ability to lead a normal life and a private life, I think, is not something that I no longer feel comfortable with the idea of that trade-off, right? Like, you know, maybe because I think of wealth in such despicable terms, you know, as I've aged where I'm like, ugh. But I don't think it's their fault necessarily when somebody's like, hey, this is the trade-off I made in a society like this. I wish they wouldn't have, but I'm also like, these are people still, you know. I guess privacy is important, right? Like, regardless of, unless you're like an Elon Musk or like a true monster, then you're not deserving of that or anything else. But like a celebrity who just makes music or goes on TV or like that kind of thing, like, you know, I just kind of dislike celebrity culture more broadly.
1: Yeah. And when she blew up, she was like about to like give up on music altogether because she had been in the industry for 10 years already. So just by stroke of luck, she like went super viral and everybody was talking about her for like at least a good year. She was kind of like on top of the world. She like had the largest crowd at Lollapalooza in Chicago like ever in recorded like history, like obviously like not strict numbers, but the crowd was so huge. And when this situation happened, there was just a lot of like tying it back to wealth, a lot of untrue like stories coming out about her. Like, she grew up in Missouri and like lived in a trailer park for a long time, and she worked like just like food service jobs while she was trying to make music. She got signed very young. I don't remember by what label, but they were basically just like not serving her, like taking advantage of her. So she left and she was like, I think she might have been independent for a while, but she was working food service jobs while trying to make like her dream of music come true. And so I think that people forget that like she was just like a normal person like a handful of years ago, and to have like your world flipped around like that is a crazy adjustment to make, and I don't think anybody would cope very well with that.
0: Right, nobody's going to cope well with it. And you know, this is what the wealth is for, right? Is because suddenly if your, you know, your social and familial relationships are completely upended and in many cases networks destroyed, because you think about like the extended networks of any celebrity suddenly become a very different relationship when that person's got millions of dollars, right? Then all those people are suddenly, you know, so like those people end up severing lots of those relationships, and like, so there is a cost, right, to becoming a celebrity that is a social cost, right, let's say. And because of that, that I think is always what the sort of wealth is for. It's like, well, you get compensated because you get to start a new life with new people and they're all rich and attractive. So here's your money. And but maybe, you know, people don't always want to do that, or, you know, they become wealthy later on in life. Like certain celebrities might try to keep some modicum of reality or use that money for charitable work. Right. And so I don't think that trade-off is fair anymore. Right. Where we're just like, you know, we're going to give them celebrity, but we also get to pry into their business 100% of the time, just because I do think that makes people bad, crazy, like mm-hmm. sad. It can make them really angry, anxious, right? It's just not healthy. And I think it's also important that we do less of that kind of celebrity worshiping, maybe, mm-hmm. right? So, for example, if I heard, Olivia, that you were out at a Denny's restaurant and a child was like, hi, and you were like, please leave me alone, I'm having my breakfast. And I found
1: I would say that.
0: You would. You'd be like, get lost. I
1: get
0: want you
1: out of here.
0: How dare you interrupt my moons over my hammy or whatever you'd be eating. But if I heard that, I would be like, well, I know Olivia really well. That's ridiculous, right? I'd be like, whatever. And even if it's true, it's fine, right? It's,
1: yeah.
0: You know, maybe she was cranky because she hasn't had her breakfast and coffee
1: yeah.
0: yet, right? So, like, the idea that because these people, because they're rich and because we're in their lives or because they're artists, they're held to a different standard when we would hold another human being. And part of it is because, like, there's this social contract that we feel we've made that allows these trade-offs to happen, right? This
1: mm-hmm.
0: power dynamic to then shift. We're like, we're going to give you a lot of money, but now you become our object, right?
1: Mm-hmm.
0: Now you become, you know, we can treat you misogynistically as a woman who is an abstraction, right? She's
1: mm-hmm.
0: not a human being. She's not a person. She's not somebody that we care about. She's a representation of woman. And so you trade that when you become a celebrity, and this is what she establishes when she's like, no, I'm not going to be an object. I can set boundaries. I can decide who I take pictures with. Like, my body
1: mm-hmm.
0: is still autonomous. And so I guess what I'm saying is, like, this trade-off of wealth and women celebrities, it illustrates this loss of the boundaries that are very unique to them, right?
1: Mm-hmm.
0: It's like, even when, again, you can point to men who have to give up some degree of their privacy, it is not the same, right? The expectations are not, don't exist in exactly the same way.
1: Mm-mm.
0: All right, go ahead.
1: Yeah, I think she is definitely, like, held up to a much higher standard. I've had, like, conversations with people in my life about, like, Chappell Roan's music is, like, great, but I'm just, like, not sure about her. And I just feel like,
0: oh god,
1: we, like, just, I mean, I don't listen or consume much, like, content or music created, like, by men. Like, I just don't gravitate towards that.
0: You're not missing much.
1: No. You know, Chappell Roan actually did once say that she thinks that men make bad art, so.
0: Yeah.
1: But something that I have been talking a bit about recently with my girlfriend is Timothée Chalamet and Kylie Jenner, like, they're dating.
0: Yeah.
1: And
0: this is news to me.
1: They've been dating for a while, and a lot of people were, like, Timothée Chalamet, everybody thought that he was so, like artsy and, like, highbrow and had, like, higher standards for himself. And then once he started dating Kylie Jenner, everybody was, like, disgusted by, like, that, which is, like, also misogynistic.
0: Yeah.
1: But they both did partnerships recently that got them in some hot water. And I actually hadn't heard about the partnership that Timothée Chalamet did, but I first saw an advertisement for the Meta Ray-Ban glasses, which are a problem in and of itself,
0: mm-hmm.
1: but Kylie Jenner is, like, their ambassador for it, and she did this, like, minute-long advertisement of her. It was from the perspective of the glasses, and she was just, like, in her mansion, like, telling her.
0: How tone-deaf, good lord.
1: And she was telling her, like, I mean, they're basically, like, her servants, like, her personal chef. Like, she was, like, moving this, like, probably multi-million dollar, like, sculpture into her house, and she was, like, telling them where to put it. And she got in a lot of hot water, like, for that. And also, this was not as, it was more of, like, in the social media circles that, like, I'm, like, in. But the song in the background was by, like, I think she might be more like dance EDM. Her name's Nina Jirachi,
0: mm-hmm.
1: and her song was in the background of it, and a lot of people were really mad that she would
0: consent
1: to having her song in this advertisement for, like, the Meta glasses. And I don't think she said anything about it, but she just got in such hot water with people in those circles, which is fair, but I just don't think that if it was a man's song, anybody would have bat an eye.
0: Mm.
1: So that was, like, a huge controversy. But Timothée Chalamet, he did an advertisement for Kalshi, so, like, betting on literally everything. I hadn't seen the ad. I hadn't heard anybody talk about it. And the meta Ray-Ban glasses are terrible, yes, but he wasn't getting like headlines written about him about how terrible he is for endorsing gambling.
0: Yeah.
1: When they both endorse like two things that are like destroying like the earth. And also like gambling is obviously a huge addiction problem for men specifically, and their choice of both of them was like an idealized version of like for women and for men, and picking Timothée Chalamet was a strategic choice
0: right.
1: to target young men. But he didn't get like headlines written about him, or like there wasn't controversy about him when he also like sold his like image to be paid like millions of dollars for endorsing something terrible.
0: It's just business. What
1: do
0: you mean?
1: It's just business.
0: Yeah.
1: And it's just like, I mean, both of them, like they're incredibly like they're both incredibly wealthy as it is, but they got paid to endorse these two like terrible things, but people only cared when Kylie Jenner did it.
0: Mm-hmm. Yeah. So this is a great point, right? An excellent point. And you know, for any of our listeners who are skeptical, I can assure you that there's plenty of media studies research out there that confirms the point that Olivia is making, which is that there is here's the thing. There's probably lots of women out there who are nodding their heads because they obviously know this to be true. But there are probably some skeptical men out there who are listening and who don't think this is true. But I'm telling you that the media studies research on this is pretty conclusive. You know, there is a framework, a double standard at play, which determines in many cases not just how men interpret the news of this kind, but also how many women do, right? Through how this media comes to journalists, as you were describing, like many of the women journalists in the tabloid that was going after Chaperone were women, and they're using all these really ugly slurs and ideas and misogynistic concepts that they themselves are subjected to, right, on a regular basis. So there's this like, oh, this like universe of logic that gets kind of wrestled and turned around, because you're right, like the double standard is very much present in a variety of different media studies landscapes. The one I was going to mention was on my dissertation, which was about teleworkers, right? So people who work from home. This was in the early 2000s, and I was doing this research where, you know, pre-pandemic and pre sort of Zoom as a widespread usable, you know, platform. So many workers were working from home, but they were using kind of different technologies. And a lot of the logic of the early 2000s or mid-2000s was like how to use technology so that women could work from home and like take care of children. Mm-hmm. So they could have the best of both worlds, right?
1: Right.
0: You didn't have to choose between being a mother and being a worker. You could be both. Of course, women have always been both. And mm-hmm. and like as Arlie Russell Hochschild argues, women have been doing two jobs, right? The paid labor and then the second shift, which is the unpaid domestic labor that primarily women are responsible for doing at home in heterosexual couplehood especially. So I keep getting off track here. The point I'm trying to make is that in my dissertation, that one of the results that I found was that a bunch of companies ended their telework policy in 2000 and I think it was 8. Those companies were Best Buy, Zappos Shoes, Bank of America, Yahoo, and a couple of other ones that I cannot recall, but there was about 5 or 6 that ended their telework policy within a couple of months of each other, a couple of weeks of each other. The only one that gets mentioned is Yahoo, because they had a female, they had a woman as a CEO. Her name is Marissa Mayer, and she was, I wrote a whole chapter that focused just on the news coverage of her deciding to end this telework policy, because the argument was that if you ended telework policies, then women with children would have to choose between taking care of children or going back to work. Mm-hmm. And that this was an anti-feminist position for Marissa Mayer, the CEO of Yahoo, to take. And basically I wrote at the time, like, it's very unfair to hold her to this standard when none of these other men who had all ended these telework policies at the exact same time, they never faced any of the same scrutiny. Nobody even knows their names, right? And why? Well, because they did it for the business, right? Mm-hmm. They made a business decision. And for some reason, Marissa Mayer was having to make a business decision and a decision for her, you know, her workers who were women with children. Mm-hmm. And she couldn't do both.
1: Mm-hmm.
0: And why was she expected to do both? This is the question that I always land on, was like, why was she expected to find a way to keep these women working at home with their children? Which is, again, a policy I support. Don't get me wrong. But all I'm saying is like, she just did what every other company was doing who was trying to save their business. Mm-hmm. But for some reason, she was held to a different standard, which is she has to be a woman and a mother and a CEO, whereas I only have to be a CEO.
1: Mm-hmm.
0: That's a not a standard that you would be able to get by with. And that's what I basically argued in my dissertation, was that she was held to an unfair standard. She was supposed to be a mom to everybody and be a woman to all these women workers and a CEO, whereas men just get to be CEOs.
1: Mm-hmm. Yeah, and similarly with like the Chaperone paparazzi thing, so many men have like physically assaulted paparazzi and they're just fine.
0: That's a great point. You know, one I think doesn't get talked about enough, whereas like when people see like a celebrity hit somebody in the paparazzi, like, well, I don't condone violence, but, you know, I should have left them alone, that kind of thing, right? But like when women are like, hey, respect my boundaries, and they're like, you monster.
1: Yeah.
0: Right? How dare you? How dare you tell us to respect your boundaries and privacy?
1: Yeah, it's just like Chapel Roan or like any female public figure says something like maybe a little bit unsavory and it like makes headlines, but like there are like abusers who are like musicians or actors who are still getting awards, still going on tour, and they're just fine. But like one wrong move for like any like woman or a queer person, and like everything that they've worked for could just like go away right before their very eyes.
0: Yeah. And so when you said that, it made me think, what constitutes unsavory for you know, for women or you know, women celebrities, I should say, or you know, say, let's say gays and lesbians in the media, or like a trans actress or something like that. Like, what would be, what constitutes unsavory, do you think? I'm putting you on the spot here, because I know if I was to ask you what would constitute unsavory for men and male celebrities, the answer to that is like, it's got to be really bad.
1: Yeah.
0: Right? It has to essentially be, you know, sexual assault, something like that. You know, for male celebrities, for the most part, they can weather most other things.
1: Mm-hmm.
0: You know what I mean? Which is unbelievable to say out loud, but like, that's a reality, right? Like, if you're a celebrity and that, and you're involved in most kinds of crimes that don't involve that sensitive topic, then you probably could weather it. Your PR team could probably make you make it happen. But for women and for lesbians, you know, or for, say, trans women of color, this is an impossible task, right? That's the, you know, the, as you described, being caught in between both of these sides, this is what we're talking about, right? Like, it's an impossible navigation, right?
1: Yeah.
0: It's impossible.
1: Yeah, I think, I mean, it's kind of an impossible question to answer, because it could just be, like, you're having, like, a bad day and you take the wrong tone, or, like, you're, like, snippy at, like, an interviewer. Like, it literally could be anything, because the way that it can just spiral so quickly out of your control on social media, more specifically. I do think tabloids like the Daily Mail, they still are relevant and they do fuel the machine, but I think that it's so easy for people on social media to just like blatantly lie. That with Chapel Roan, there were accounts that were made of people who claimed that they went to her high school and knew her in high school.
0: Oh, I remember this.
1: Yeah,
0: now.
1: And there was like a picture, real picture of her with some like random guy. Because when you're a lesbian, people love to claim that you're not actually a lesbian.
0: Yeah, I've heard this.
1: And so it was someone who did not know Chapel Roan. It was just like a picture that they took off of someone else's TikTok, just this random girl. And they claimed that she and her boyfriend, Chapel Roan, and her boyfriend that she, it probably was not her actual boyfriend, whether or not she actually dated this person in this picture, that they were super racist in high school, and that like she was super mean and she was a bully. And I mean, most people aren't gonna take the time to actually like fact check what that person's saying. It's just going to get like quotes reposted. There's gonna be headlines made about it, whether or not it's actually real. And like the people who should be fact checking it, who are like journalists, who you would, I mean, if it's coming from the Daily Mail, like, you're not actually going to expect anything. But it's talked about with some form of legitimacy just because some random person on, like, Twitter or Instagram said it. So I think it doesn't matter if you, as like a woman or a queer person, said something that actually deserves scrutiny, because it could just happen anyways.
0: Yeah, I mean, I think the Chapel Roan episode illustrates, you know, that pretty, I think, pretty conclusively that, and she must be aware of this, right? Like, and this is, you know, this is not to say that, like, she didn't understand that there would be risks involved with, say, putting up a boundary with her fans mm-hmm. and with the media, knowing, you know, she's not dumb. Obviously, mm-hmm. she knows what this could lead to and what it would lead to. So I think that that's also part of this, right, is like, again, there's not just like that women's boundaries aren't respected, but that it's like the audacity to even try to establish them
1: mm-hmm.
0: is worthy of punishment, right, mm-hmm. is worthy. And that's why I think we start to see celebrities like Chapel Roan become, it's like there will be people using the language like she's inviting this. This is what mm-hmm. she's asking for by setting a boundary, right, by saying this is not, you know, this is not acceptable, you know, I don't want to be doing these kinds of pictures and blah, blah, blah, right? It's this sense of entitlement to women's privacy, to their bodies, right, to their emotional labor, right, that is the expected kind of exchange. And when women are like, no, I'm autonomous, I don't have to do those kinds of things, right? Like, mm-hmm. this is often the response we get in a misogynistic society. And I think that so often it is invisible, right? I think so often people can't see that, like, this is the logical sort of steps that are happening when we're talking about women celebrities. Because again, like, you know this as well as I do, that oftentimes you'll hear women say these things about Chapel Roan or other celebrities, and you're like, bro, come on, right? You want to be like, you have to be able to see, you know, what this is. And I know it's difficult, and I know it is concealed from us, and that's of course why we're talking about it today. You know, the goal of this is not to be, you know, Olivia and I are both laughing, right? Because it's that exhaustive, sarcastic, like, how else do you talk about these kinds of topics over mm-hmm. and over and over again without feeling incredibly depressed, right? Incredibly sad and hopeless. And so, you know, part of what I feel like we try to do is at least treat it as commonplace, right? Treat it at the very least. I'm not going to pretend like this stuff isn't happening all the time, mm-hmm. right? At the very least, like, I will treat it with a level of seriousness that it obviously deserves, but also I'm not going to pretend like these are rare occurrences, right? This is part of a complex system that we can see in operation in a variety of different ways, right? And so, like, it's really, really important to be able to connect, like, how a woman celebrity gets treated in the mass media and how easy it is for an audience to come after her. And mm-hmm. to see that they would not have done this if this was a man,
1: mm-hmm.
0: right? And we would have different expectations if it was a man. Another thing I was thinking about, like, I didn't finish my point about Sarah Rodriguez, right? I was kind of rambling about that. But the thing I think was interesting about her is, like, the immediate, I'm going to take responsibility for this thing and drop out, right? Like, there's mm-hmm. men who haven't dropped out of races after legitimate sexual assault claims,
1: mm-hmm.
0: you know what I mean? Who have been like, well, I'm going to ride this thing out. And that's another thing that we just, like, take for granted, that, like, mm-hmm. these women are going to fall on the grenade for it. And again, not to say that she didn't, that wasn't the right call, you know,
1: right.
0: That yeah. that's not what I'm saying. I'm saying, like, if that was the right call, she made it immediately and didn't make herself into a giant baby martyr and make mm-hmm. everybody feel bad for them before they usher themselves away in disgrace, right? She was like, mm-hmm. okay, fine, I'm out, you know?
1: Yeah. And I think about, like, autonomy and, like women's bodies when you're a celebrity. Like, Chapel Roan is a woman, but she's also like a lesbian, so she's not making
0: mm-hmm.
1: like, she's not producing like music videos or like her tours or making music for men, and like she's not like selling, like she's not like selling sex or anything, like,
0: right,
1: for
0: right.
1: men. She's doing it like for like queer audiences and for other lesbians. And I have been like just like thinking about how, because with, to tie back to like the like meta glasses, like women are like a huge part of like consumerism, like they spend the most
0: right.
1: money. And like in media, a lot of like lesbians and queer women, like there's just not a lot of queer media like or lesbian focused media, because like there aren't a lot of like lesbians, obviously. Like most women aren't like are going to like feel more inclined to consume things that are like depict straight relationships, and that's fine, but we've talked about how, like, I have strong feelings about heated rivalry. Because
0: okay, this is Olivia's take and not mine.
1: I won't get too into it. However,
0: like, I kind of want to because we do have time, but you know, it's up to you the level of heat you want to take.
1: Like, the main audience for that show are straight women because, like, they can still, like consume content about this, like, gay relationship and still, I mean, like, the actors themselves, like, they're straight. So it's not like they can't picture themselves with these, like, or, like, fantasize about, like, men like them because, like, the actual men themselves are still straight.
0: Mm-hmm.
1: And they're still, like, a large demographic of straight women who really enjoy, like, male, like, gay romances. And that's, like, that's great. Like, we need more of that, obviously. But they're just, a lot of straight women feel, like, in my experience, like, talking to other people, like, there's just a different relationship with straight women and lesbians. Because, like, there's no, like, there's not as much commonality, I guess, between one another. Like, yes, you're both women, but you experience the world so differently because there's not as much men, like, centered mm-hmm. happening. And there's just not very much media centered around lesbians, I think, because much of the consumer demographic of women, like, they're straight. And mm-hmm. then also to see Chapel Roan, like, try to be taken down so quickly, it all just, like, it's homophobia and it's misogyny, like, coming at Chapel Roan and coming at these, like, female queer, like, media shows, music. It's just, like, a lot all at once, basically.
0: Right. And you know, this raises, I think, a point that I've been sort of wrestling with, which is, like, I want to encourage, you know, my students, and I want to encourage my listeners to consider their sort of gut response to these things, right? Because very often they're being pushed or managed in a particular way, and they will reveal some level of ideological, you know, let's call it adaptation that you have towards accepting these kinds of justifications, or, like, they're revealing, right, about what the mass media wants you to accept as a sort of normalcy. So, you know, the argument that you were just making about, you know, the lack of representation, this is always a topic that I think is important to talk about, because we have to be able to see ourselves represented, and mm-hmm. we have to be able to see each other, right, other groups of people represented, and those groups have to be able to represent themselves for these kinds of reasons. And when we don't permit that to happen, we should look at the reasons why. And I think you've really illustrated exactly why in this case that Chapel Roan faces these multiple barriers, right? Because she sets boundaries as a woman, right? And the setting of boundaries automatically puts her in opposition to a hierarchical society in which men tell women what to do, right? So, like, mm-hmm. being a lesbian in this case puts you into, you know, very much like queer Black women, right? In which you face these sort of interlocking and intersectional forms of oppression that reach people differently. And so, you know, lots of, you know, I've talked about this with you and with other students and with other people, right, about, you know, these interlocking layers, these intersections, because, you know, white women, straight women, right, they oftentimes occupy a spot in the hierarchy that is very protective of the status quo, right? Mm-hmm. And so this is not to say that all of these women hate lesbians or, you know, right. But, you know, but this is part of, like, how a structure of hierarchy exists and where representation is important at sort of redistributing and recentering the way that we think about all these things, because these messages do become widespread. They become very, very socially popular, and men and women and everybody, I think, doesn't pay enough attention to the sort of latent misogyny that persists in our culture. And you and I were just talking about it. We have about 5 minutes left. I want to talk about the topic you raised, which is about, you know, like, why people maybe don't even know or understand, like, what misogyny is or mm-hmm. whether they're looking at it. So, like, take us through how this sort of unfolded without using any unkind language, Olivia.
1: Yeah, I guess, like, one of, like, my goals, just, like, I don't know how I came about it, but I just wanted to, like, work on, like, using more inclusive language just like in my everyday life. Like I have a lot of like queer friends. Well, like all my friends are queer. but I have a lot of like friends who are trans, and I like have like a lot of like detailed like conversations with them, and like me and my girlfriend love to just like talk about like every like little thing. Like I guess like we love to be a little bit too woke sometimes, and like we have like a lot of conversations about that. So I was just like thinking about trying to work on like not using as much gendered language where I could, and like the B word is like very commonplace in a lot of like gay spaces, and a lot of like queer people have conversations about like the misogyny that like gay men have is very different than like what straight men have, and it still exists. And like a lot of gay men spend a lot of time with women, but it just manifests in a different way. So me and my friends have been talking a lot about like the way that like our language is gendered, and how like using like the B word against other women can just be, whether you intend it to be or not, can be misogynistic. And so I've been able to kind of like make that percolate in like everyone's minds that are around me. And it's like made for some really like, they're not like pleasant conversations to have, but like interesting and like thought-provoking conversations about the way that we all like interact with language that feels very commonplace in our communities, but we should maybe like think twice about.
0: Yeah, that's a great point, because you know, the language that we use creates the kind of environment that we exist in, right? And so we're always, you know, it, I can imagine that even a, you know, a use of the term within, you know, a circle of just women could still feel bad.
1: Yeah.
0: Right? Like, you know, because it's still a misogynistic society that you exist within, right? And so I understand how like using words that the dominant culture has used as a form of control and oppression and humiliation, like there have been, you know, 1,000, we're not going to talk about them, everybody knows them and can think of them, but like there is a certain element of power in being able to use that term or terms within your own subcultures, within your own circles. I get that, and as somebody who is only representative of the oppressor class, I don't have that experience at all, right? I can't, there's nothing, anytime I would use any of these language, any of these terms, it would be to denigrate, you know, somebody, to oppress them. And so that's, if I never say those words and everybody else is allowed to, that creates a power imbalance that's supposed to equalize this, right? And that's why I'm supportive of it, because I think linguistically the math checks out. So no argument for me on that. Separate point is, does that have an effect within the communities of people using it still, right? Because the words still have power. They still have meaning. And that meaning is still, you know, directly attached to that power structure. You know, you can use it within your community, but you don't actually get to change what it means. You know what I mean? And so, like, I'm very curious about that. We're running out of time. We only got about a minute left for you to answer this, you know, for you to comment on this point. But, like, I think this is kind of what you're getting at, right? Like, what you're saying about the use of this term within your communities. So, any thoughts about that, or does that sound like a fair take on your point?
1: Yeah, I think like me and my like girlfriends, we've talked about how like it is different when like women in our spaces like use it with one another like in like a friendly manner, but there's still, you have to like sit back and think about how like it came to be.
0: Yeah,
1: just like the context of everything. And I think that we forget sometimes that like language has power. We should just like be mindful of that.
0: Yeah. No, that is fair, right? Because I think one of the things that I've been encouraging my students to do as much as possible is to, you know, and I've had other people, well, there's students on here talk about this. We've even talked about it in some classes, which is to consider the way that some of these words and phrases or interactions actually make you feel in your body, right? Like how that manifests itself, because I think that's telling in the case of what you're saying here, Olivia, which is that like, you know, that this word carries some power, right? You can feel it in your bones, and we need to interrogate it, because there's a good possibility it's doing damage, right? Even though, again, it's being used within your subculture, within your own context. That doesn't mean, and just because you were saying this is now innocuous because we're using it this way, is it really, right? And that, I think, is a question that remains unanswered, because you're not the first person from an oppressed group who says, hey, the use of this language is somewhat uncomfortable, mm-hmm. right? It's there's something we should be looking into. So, all right, we're going to be right out of time. I appreciate it, Livia. You have been tuned into the News Hole on River West Radio. You can catch us next week, Friday at 3 p.m., and you can hear past episodes at riverwestradio.com. Olivia, I appreciate you coming on so much.
1: Of course.
0: All right, we will see you all next week. And if you are in the River West 24, you should come see me. I'm going to be at some checkpoint, but I'm not sure which one. So good luck to me.
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4: What would I try if I was safe always? 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Do something every day that scares me, cause these feelings are temporary. 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Now I wanna build some stuff. 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The illest ones are always the ones who know the gritty. The struggle, who's growing with me if your soul is pretty in the flow.
5: 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Hi guys, haven't been here in a minute or two, and it's good to be back. I hope everybody within the sound of my voice is keeping cool and keeping hydrated. We are on the second day of this terrible smoky air from the wildfires in northern Minnesota and in Canada, and sending the best wishes to all of the folks and the firefighters and first responders who are living directly around this, and hoping for minimal or no loss of life, human or animal, and hoping that somehow this is going to end soon. I mean, the air quality here is terrible. I hear that in Detroit and Chicago are among the cities of the world which have some of the worst air quality right now. So Milwaukee isn't great, but I think Detroit and Chicago are worse. So I hope you guys are staying inside as much as possible, hydrating, and taking it real, real, real easy when you do go outside. I've been out a couple of times today, mostly in the yard, and it was not pleasant. And I hope...

0: Oh, wow. Major, how am I?
1: Really? Really, I should go to beer soon.
0: Oh, wow.

0: Garden recording from John Larkin. Entry is energetically supported by Other Dust, a techno-apothecary and psycho-spiritual consultancy. Here is their Earth Report.
1: This is the Other Dust Earth Report.

of faith in your tenacity, your ability to heal, your ability to destroy anything in your path of survival. Sometimes I'm not sure how I fit into that path. Most of the time I see myself as an obstruction. And I know this is true. An obstruction. A threat. I will be destroyed. But I grieve my capacity to be part of you. I grieve the perception that I'm no longer a part of you. Some of me thinks we should abandon you. And you and I both know the destruction only follows me. Though I've taken away a lot from you, I know you can create more. I cannot create gills for myself. Or can I? Am I adaptable like

still, our breath, our sun, our moon, our stars, our space, our water that flows out of the mountains, our ocean, our roads, our paths, and into this year, and into the next, into the warm gray day, the damp smells rising up out of the earth. See, we can learn to move gracefully through this past learning. This is a dream about two sources of image and language, about strength and ease, green tips at our fingers pointing to the sky. In the sun, in the mist, on the hill across, I remember spring, now in summer, in sun petals. The quick grass brings back a vehicle for what passes through, not for identity of eyes and sorrows. Struck by the humility total of truth, listening to separate existence of world mist on the hill across, I remember spring, now in summer, in sun petals. The quick grass brings back a vehicle for what passes through, not for identity of eyes and sorrows. Struck by the humility total of truth, listening to separate existence of world since I was born, to look at the substance of what passes by the eyes sparkling in pages of notes of music and remain in memory as renewal, as voices from out on the water, as craft that carries this voyager forward, back out of time, if this moment when I write to you these notes of myself.

0: These field recordings were recorded with Nick Wiatrakowski at Echo Valley Farm in Ontario, Wisconsin. Thanks to John Larkin for his entry, and to Other Dust for energetically supporting. Tune in next week, same time, same place.
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And my primary target is unity and healthy relationships in our community. Unity and healthy relationships. I have witnessed some of the most beautiful programs in our in the Milwaukee area. I've witnessed some of the most wonderful programs, programs that talk about fatherhood. In the park, a friend of mine has a fatherhood program where the fathers come together and they have a barbecue, and fathers get the opportunity to come out to the barbecue and collaborate and talk with one another. I would like to think that, excuse me, I like to think that that there are a number of I know that there are a number of different individuals in the community that are working to cultivate relationships and rebuild families in our neighborhoods, as I feel that that is the key. What is the key is that we began to work together and we began to cultivate relationships in our community, productive relationships, relationships that are targeted towards building and collaborating together about what we can do about what goes on in our community. I'm not talking about the police. I'm talking about what can we do. I'm not talking about Congress. I'm not talking about that. I'm talking about what can we do as a community to cultivate healthier relationships in our community. In Search of Relationship is about trying to repair our inner city communities spiritually, internally, inside, person to person. And one of the things that I do know, and one of the variables that I follow, is I know that we need God. We need a fresh perspective on what we're doing in our communities. We need responsibility. We need missionaries. We need individuals who work in the community that you can go to. We have a program in the inner city community, in the Milwaukee community, where children can go to a safe place. It is a place where if they feel that they are threatened or that they are in trouble, that they can go to these safe places. And those individuals in the facilities will try to provide them with the help that they need so that they can feel safe. Now, I also feel that there needs to be places in our communities where our men and our women go that are safe places. Places where they go and they can talk, and or even receive counseling for some of the things that they're facing in their lives. I am happy to say that there are a whole lot of different social programs that exist in our communities that I don't believe that we're totally taking advantage of. And with a telephone number, and knowing where these facilities are located, when a family walks in, when a man and a woman walks in and they have a problem,
Perhaps we can do something to help. Programs like community advocates. Programs like ALMA. Programs like Metropolitan Community Missions and Incorporated at 2821 North on Val Phillips on the third floor, room 300, suite 300. There usually is someone in the building that can help. And so I think that it's important that we start to use the resources that we have in our community. This is a magnificent endeavor. It certainly is a labor of love, one that cares about what goes on in the city, what goes on with those individuals who are in distress in our cities. In order for stress to be somewhat eradicated from our inner city communities, someone is going to have to start listening. We need people that will listen to the individuals that are in the community, those individuals that are struggling. I think that's our primary problem. Everyone has a solution, but it seems that we have a problem with working together. I think that that has been our primary problem for many, many years. Even in the 1960s, the civil rights movement was divided. And there were individuals who believed one way, another individual believed another way, and they had some difficulty with coming together and working together as a team, even though philosophically they were different. And so there are a lot of thoughts in our community. There are a lot of things that are going on in our community. There are a lot of different philosophies in our city. There are individuals with different religions. There are different people who they take different approaches than the approach that I would take. I always make sure, as far as I'm concerned, I think that relationships start with God. Because when you read the Bible, you find out that there's this magnificent model of the way that we should treat people. The word says, love your neighbor as yourself, and do unto others as you would have them to do unto you. Now, I believe that philosophy because it works for me, and it has worked for me for 46 years. And so I may not have particularly been on point with everything that I believed, but I certainly have held on to these ideas, these concepts, these commandments. I've held on to them. And now that I get older, now that I'm older, I begin to see that these things that I've been practicing all of these years are coming to fruition in my life. And so I needed a model because I came from a home where I didn't have a father in my home. And my mother was a young woman. She had seven children, and she was working at taking care of her seven children. However, there were times that I felt like my mother needed someone to take care of her because she didn't have a strong family base, a strong culture where she had grandfathers and grandmothers that played a magnificent role in her life or played any role at all in her life. She grew up trying to make it, just trying to get past. And so I think that it's important that we understand that culturalistically we need models. Models of individuals who live righteous and moral lives. That's very, very important to me because I've been working all my life just trying to be right.
trying to do the right thing. And I want you to understand that the reason why I'm writing the book In Search of Relationship is because for the first time in my life, I realized, and when I started writing the book in 2022, I realized for the first time in my life that I didn't have the answer for every relationship problem that I was facing. I really didn't know what to do. I didn't have a father that worked with me and led me and taught me and gave me clarity and understanding. My father was dead by the time I was 2 years old. And also, my stepfather, he didn't really have a relationship with me. I wasn't his son. And so there was a separation that existed between him and I. And I really didn't like the way that he treated me. And so that even drove the relationship even further apart. We're talking about real stuff. We're talking about situations and circumstances that happen in people's lives today. You're talking about fathers not being in the home and another man is taking care of your children. And he will never love your children like you love your children. Those children are your own flesh and blood. And I mean, there is a part of them in you, a part of them that you don't have to create a relationship with. You and your child has a symbiont DNA. That means you automatically belong to each other. However, I want to continue to talk about inside person-to-person relationships. We need Metropolitan Community Missions Incorporated is a missionary organization in the inner city of Milwaukee that works with individuals who don't have fathers. Some of them don't have mothers. Some of them, the children, their mother is having some problems with addiction, with drugs. It's a lot. She's struggling. She can't handle it. And the father is oftentimes not around. And so it's so very important that we get clarity and understanding about what we need to do concerning working in our inner cities. Missionaries, I always reflect upon them as soldiers, righteous soldiers who work in the community to help the community. There was an individual that was talked about very highly in our community. His name was Father Grappi. And back in the times where Milwaukee was having some problems in the city, Father Grappi was a individual who really helped out a lot of people in the community. And so we need soldiers. And we need righteous soldiers. And if we're going to teach morality in our communities, the individuals that's teaching the morality must also be moral themselves. I want to say this. I didn't say perfect, that we have to be perfect. But what I'm saying is that we do our best to be morally right in the eyes of the individuals that we're leading, because we realize that what we are commuting to them is something that they can use in the future, they can use in their immediate lives. It's presenting a moral choice to an individual who would not otherwise have thought about that, maybe because his father wasn't in the home. Maybe it was because of his mother not in the home. Maybe he came from a broken home and that kind of a thing. So we should be able to see in others a role model, someone that can honestly teach people about morality and living morally. Another thing that I wanted to touch on is when you trust people to come into your life, individuals who are in professional places, individuals who say that they are in the community to help, individuals who say that
they are going to do something about your current situation. What I have discovered is that there are some people that are not married to the idea of righteousness. In other words, they tell you that they're going to do things, and it never gets done. And so what was put in that person's life to be a help to them has turned out to be somewhat of a disappointment, because this man or whoever this leader is in the community hasn't done what he said that he was going to do. And so we have to be careful with individuals who are exploiting the community. In other words, it's not about the people. These individuals don't work with the people. They're trying to see what they can get out of the people. They're building their lives with the people that are in the community. And not very much of what they promise is getting directly to those that are in the community. And so this sense of a responsibility needs to be something that we pay attention to, something that we have a conversation about. And if you don't know it yet, you're learning that I'm a man that loves to have conversations, because conversations get things done. Communications is the key to our working together as a team, working together in unity. In other words, we have to learn how to listen to one another and learn how to respect one another enough. Men should not gain your respect because of the credentials that they have intellectually. That's one form of respect. But I'm talking about a kind of respect that respects a human being simply because they are a human being and they have an opinion and they're God's child and we should listen to them. And so I think that one of the things that I had to learn when I was first starting out in the work of ministry and in our organization and doing the work that I'm doing right now, I think that one of the things that I had to learn and some of the things that I had to figure out was I needed to learn how to listen. Instead of always being the one that gives the ideas, the one that is always talking about what needs to be done. Most of the time, when I talk to leaders, they're always talking about what he thinks that needs to be done. I think that the first thing he needs to do is find out what the people say about, what the people in the community say about what needs to be done. And for that to happen, you have to be a listener. You have to listen to what things are going on. I want to disclose to you something that is very, very dear to me. In my elder years, I am beginning to realize that silence is golden. In other words, you can help somebody by simply keeping your mouth shut and not making recommendations about people's lives that you do not know. You know absolutely nothing about them. I found that as I am working in the community as a missionary, that every situation that I face pretty much is different. I can go into a house where there is no mother. And a child, an elder sister, is raising the children. Or I can go into a situation where there's no mother and there's no other siblings, but a father is taking care of his children. He's the only one that's there. He's all that they have. And so when I meet different people in relationship, when I talk to different people, I find that these situations that I experience, they're different. They're all different. So because they are different, you cannot statistically group people into groups and say this group of people is going to do this or that. I worked in the marketing field for 13 years where people were being grouped. In other words, they grouped
individuals in terms of quantitative information, their lifestyle, how old they were, what level of education they had. All of these different kinds of things, there are so many different variables where we are grouped into groups, and people make decisions about the group instead of making decisions about the people. We need to make decisions about people and stop making decisions about group. And that is so very important in the African-American community, because the diversity, the differences in our community and the experiences are astronomical. I mean, I meet new people all the time, and it's always a different experience, always something else that is going on. And the exploitation in the community, somebody that says that they're going to do a particular thing and they don't do it, they have another agenda. It's an agenda behind the agenda. Are you here to help my family, or are you here to help your cause, or help what's going on in you, or help you to reach your goals and accomplish what you want to accomplish? The question is, are you really here to help the community? Are you really here, or are you trying to get yourself one of those magnificent grants so that you can live selfishly in your million-dollar home with your million-dollar cars? I'm not against people having money, but I am against people who lack integrity when it comes to people that have less than they do. And these people really depend on us. They really depend on us doing what we say do and giving them the appropriate direction. Now, I want to say this. I learned that from God. God is concerned about everyone. And so he's concerned. I want you to understand that God is concerned about the way that you treat his children. The men and women in our communities are God's children. And so just because you're a leader doesn't mean that you can talk to people any kind of way you want to talk to them, that you can come short of the promises that you made to people in the communities. All of these things are very important. So I'm talking about creating relationships. I'm talking about creating integrity. I'm talking about it because we need to have a conversation. We need to have a conversation about our communities. We need to have a conversation about the things that are going on around us. We need to have a conversation about our young men. We need to have a conversation about our beautiful young women. We need to have a conversation about our children. We need to have a conversation about personal responsibility as it relates to us in the community. And so we really need to have these conversations where we can work together, possibly work together. I'm talking about unity again. See, I'm going to keep on going back to unity because I think that that's the primary discussion. I think that that's the thing that's standing in our way. We don't know how to work together. Everybody wants to be in a big eye. There's all leaders and no followers. When do the leaders get together and begin to follow? When does our community leaders get together and say, this is not about your organization. It's not about my organization. It's about what's best for the individuals that we represent in these communities. And then I really get upset about people that get up in a pulpit or in some other political arena and say that they represent me. You represent me. And then when I hear what you say and I watch what you do, you've told everybody that the community is reflected in you. When you need to start listening to the community is supposed to be reflected in the hearts of those individuals who they are representing. And so that is so very important.
We need to consider and have a conversation about the steps that it takes to building a community. If I were a funder and I had billions of dollars and I came into the inner city community in Milwaukee and he says, I'm going to rebuild the entire community as it relates to inner city constituents. In other words, I'm going to come in the community and I'm going to fund, I'm going to give grants, I'm going to give all of these different kind of things. What is the plan that this community has if somebody like that walked into our community and said that they would do something like that? What's the first step? What would be the first thing that you do? Would the first thing you do be to go buy you a new Mercedes so that you can look the part? Or would it be buying you an Armani suit so that you can dress the part? Or would it be, does it look like rolling your sleeves back and talking to those individuals that are sitting around the tables and saying, what is it that we need to do to make the greatest impact on those individuals who are part of our communities? How do we work with them? How do we put it together? I want you to understand that the God that I serve can send you a billionaire to facilitate something in your community, but if it is not implemented appropriately, what you did was is you took the money and you exploited the people in the community. And that's unrighteousness. And you're not going to get away with it, because God says that you should love your neighbor as yourself. So subjects in recovery, In Search of Relationship is about loving my neighbor. It's about caring about the people that I have been sent to. It's about letting my business be my business and let the people's business be their business. And let's do a good job of rebuilding our communities. So what are the steps of building a community? Building a successful community requires small and focused, deep, connected concern rather than a microwave scale where we're trying to get everything done. We want to show them that we know how to do this. The problem is that we don't know how to do it. What do we do to build a community? Where's the voice of the individual who knows how to build a community? My name is Ricky Alexander, and this is In Search of Relationship.

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1: 終わってない。
2: Yo, you guys know what time it is, man. It is MKE Direct Social Live on your radio dials, man. Welcome back, man. I'm your host, Cartier Chris, together with my lovely co-host, Nene, in the building today. Nene, how are you feeling today?
3: Man, I'm feeling good. What's up?
2: It's Friday.
3: Besides, the smoke outside and everything, and it's hot.
2: I agree with you on that.
3: Unnecessarily hot.
2: It is insane. I'm looking at the wildfire, and I'm just trying to figure out, who started this fire. Because I remember back in the day, they used to have this Smokey the Bear guy.
3: Please don't start a forest fire.
2: And yet, every day, there's some guy committing arson in the middle of the forest somewhere.
3: It's always up north or, on the West Coast. Why?
2: It's insane.
3: What's up with that?
2: But yeah.
3: What's the deal on airline food?
2: I'm with that, too.
3: SpongeBob reference, if you know, you know.
2: SpongeBob, big guy, Craig. Okay. All right, guys. So it's a lot of great things going on in the River Rest community this week. If you guys haven't tapped in, this is the month of July, which means that there's going to be a lot of festivals and a lot of things going on, such as block parties, a lot of eatery places, a lot of arts, and museums going to be opening up for the kids and for family and just for spectators in general. A lot of people are going to be coming to Milwaukee just to be tourists, to see what's going on. Not necessarily to see Giannis because, he's in Miami living it up, doing the big thing now. But just to come see everything that, Milwaukee has to offer. We did a couple of, a Minute in Milwaukee reviews over the weekend. And Touch Base was one of the guys that was out there in Pennsylvania. And he's actually touring. Well, not touring here, but just visiting here just for the week, just to see how it is. He's heard great things about Milwaukee. His favorite thing is that he's a huge foodie here. So he does a lot of food reviews. Him and his wife, they're very good at that, and that's kind of the thing that they like to do. So in regards to that, just want you guys to know that we got a lot of events going on, and I'm not going to sit back and talk about them. I'm going to let my lovely co-host do that for you guys today. Go ahead.
3: Yeah, man. You know what's up. Hey, y'all, I'm back with the events. We have not been doing events lately, and y'all been missing me, but I'm back with them, so don't even worry about it, sweetheart. We got this. Okay, so starting off with this weekend, we're going to do the Waukesha County Fair, 15th to the 19th. It's at the Expo Center. Go ahead and check it out. One thing I love about summer in Wisconsin is that we always have, some kind of block party or festival going on. So, shout out Wisco. We also have DJ Mondo, Vamp Anthem Night, Playboy Cardi, Discography Night at the Rave, July 17th. So if you haven't gotten your tickets yet, or you love Playboy Cardi or whatever, you want to come vibe, just hit them up or get the tickets online. So yeah, that's tonight, July 17th. And then tomorrow on Saturday, we have quite a few things coming up. We have the Blueberry Fest here in River West in our community. So come check it out, eat some blueberries, do all the blueberry things, and come be a blueberry princess or king or queen, get you some blueberries, because especially if you missed the strawberry festival in Cedarburg.
2: Yes, it was awesome.
3: Luckily, our wonderful host Cardi got to go. I did not. Yes. I'm upset about that, but maybe next year.
2: She overslept.
3: I overslept. No good. Yeah, next year we'll get there. But also tomorrow we have the Rooftop, and this is a house event. So if you love house music, come slide through. It's at, I'm not really sure where it is. I believe it's somewhere on the south side, and it's through House Circuit Events. So you can find their Instagram at House Circuit Events. It's 7 to 12 a.m. So, yeah, y'all go party on a rooftop, dance a little bit. Luckily, the air quality is getting a bit better as the days go on. And yeah, that's tomorrow, July 18th. Why? I don't know why it's taking me so long to get through these events, but also we have Wisconsin Vintage Fest coming up on August 2nd. So if you guys are a big fan of the vintage clothing and supporting small businesses, go ahead and check that out. I went one year and it was extremely hot.
2: Did you seriously, bro?
3: Yeah, I did. And it was so hot and it was outside. I think I got like a guest jeans shirt for like $10, like a OG one. You know, the striped ones that were like trending like 2012, fire. Like the ASAP Rocky era. So that's I fire. Got me one for $10. I was shook. I was like, this is $10. He was like, yep, $10. I bought a couple things that day. It was raw. That's like my all time favorite cop. It comes with the high collar. Yeah. You know what's up. So
2: huge
3: luckily, like
2: fashionista is what the word is.
3: I don't know.
2: Fashionista.
3: People are a bit pricey with their vintage pricing, but it's okay. Because it's worth it, and they don't make stuff like that no more. So
2: I definitely
3: that's super fair. Also,
2: that.
3: We have, speaking of small businesses and supporting your community, we have the Makers Market, the Milwaukee Makers Market at Discovery World on Sunday. So yeah, go support your community. Take a walk around Veterans Park. Check out Lake Michigan. Yeah, that'll be lots of fun. I've never been, but if you guys have, y'all gotta let me know. Stop in the station and let me know what's up.
2: You've never been where?
3: To the Milwaukee Makers Market.
2: You definitely have to go to that.
3: It's like small art vendors and stuff.
2: So it's a lot. They have a couple of them. Some are here. Some are kind of like in the River West area and like towards Bremen Cafe, and Mad Planet had one before too as well. But if you go to the one that's downtown at the lake, I think it's at the art museum, like near the art museum or Discovery World, I believe.
3: Yeah, it is.
2: Last year they had one where there's a bunch of people that made a bunch of different things, from knickknacks to like birdhouses to like Lego cars to actual full length, like robotic, you know, mobile cars that you can actually like control, you know?
3: Oh,
2: which was insane.
3: There was a guy
2: that had bees, like,
3: prism. Was a beekeeper?
2: Yeah, he's a beekeeper, and he was actually having the bees make honey at the time.
3: That's so cool.
2: People that know how to knit, make you scarves, hats, stuff like that, crochet. Okay. So it was pretty decent.
3: A little crochet pretty talent. Decent. Do you know anything about, like, are you doing any media there on Sunday this year?
2: So we could do media there. I'm actually going to be out of town after this
3: After this weekend.
2: So shout out to AIA. We have the huge AIA showcase out there. The tour date is going to be in Los Angeles. So we're going to be there. Then we're going to come back here in August. We're going to do the Milwaukee showcase that we always do here too as well. And they have a couple other tours that we're going to be putting together, from St. Louis to Miami to New York and back to Chicago, Detroit, and St. Louis area. So yeah, if you guys are interested as artists, please look up their website at AIA Collaborative. They do magazines. They put artists in magazines. It's 100% free. All you have to do is get out there and perform, bring a crowd, and that's going to be what pays you in life. You feel me? So
3: yeah, shout out AIA and shout out Sir Isaac.
2: Let's go. Also, we're having a showcase here August 1st. We're still TBA as far as deciding where we're going to have it at, but we're looking at a couple places, possibly 420 friendly for people that love to indulge. Me particularly, I'm not 420 friendly, but for those that are, the indulging of the indulgents, if that is even a word, you know.
3: The indulgence.
2: The indulger of the indulgence. Let me use that. So, yeah, if you guys are interested in that, August 1st, stay up to details. We have all the information that you need for you on our Instagram platform at MKE Direct Social and on the Edge MKE 2 as well, where we do a lot of mic drops. MTV Vibes, man, if you're interested in that, please tap into the website to get deposit information and pricing. And as always, if you're always interested in getting your music on the radio too as well, please make sure that you submit that to me or my lovely co-host, which is in the building today, finally, after 4 years. No, I was messing with you.
3: After 10 million years later.
2: She's been working through life. Life's been working with her, so you know how that is, guys. But
3: Guys, also don't forget to get your State Fair tickets. That's coming up.
2: Yes.
3: Hey, don't forget. Be there at B Square and behave.
2: And if you guys are hot, there's HE Double Hockey Sticks. You can always go to the Pettit National Ice Center. Since you guys like to skate at Butler and all them places and Skateland and all that, go to the National Pettit Ice Center and go get you some skating lessons. Or actually, you can go skate. It's a free session. You can pay $15 if you want to be there all day. But if you want to be there just for an hour, it's free. You can go up there and get you some skates. Just got to pay for the skates. The session is free, guys.
3: What?
2: So, yeah, check that out.
3: Ice skating?
2: National Pettit on 84th and

0: So people
1: cars
0: that work,
1: on your feet.
0: Yeah, it's weird, bro. It's so weird. And like they give you blisters right away, and I'm just so used to just, you know, I'm the BMX type of kid. Like I used to ride BMX bike scooters, you know, do all the little tricks and ollies and all that stuff off of like flips and, you know, make the little ramps off of garbage cans, like the city garbage cans, not the regular ones, you know. It was crazy. So long story short, you know, like I've engraved my livelihood into being BMX, Tony Hawk, you know, those type of people, Jeff Corwin type of guy, you know, nature boy Randy Savage, you know, that type of. And so yeah, if you guys are ever interested into, you know, doing some actual skating on one line skates, you know, you guys can go to the Pettis Center and enjoy yourself. So it's nice and cool in there. You know, you could beat the 9,200 degree weather. You know, the temperature has been going crazy. You don't have to worry about the air humidity because you're going to be indoors in a nice, like, cool climate area. They have good music selection. 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
1: They got a little jukebox or something?
0: Yeah, they play that in there.
1: What?
0: They don't just play like symphony, whatever.
1: Do they have a DJ? Music.
0: No, I don't know about that.
1: Have a playlist?
0: I just know they have a playlist that someone goes in there and they just click it in and it just starts playing like pretty dope music.
1: What? Yeah. That's so weird.
0: Yeah, it's pretty dope.
1: I mean, that's sick. That's honestly sick. Oh my God. Okay, well, yeah, that's all of our events for today, guys. And to be continued.
0: Let's go. So today, guys, we're going to have a show dedicated to you guys in regards to how life has been and what the month of July brings to us. So if you guys are interested to check us out on our streaming platform, you can find us on YouTube at riverwestradio.com. 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And if you're ever in the area, you guys can stop by and just say hi to the staff here. Make sure you say hello to Pierre, a lovely engineer. And you can say hello to Zav, station manager, too, as well, along with our set of hosts that we have here, which is myself, my co-host Nini. Come buy some merch. We have a lot of merch. We're trying to get rid of this. So much merch. And I got merch too, guys. So if you guys want to come get some MK Direct social gear, shirts, hats, whatever, pins, stickers, come see me. I got you. 2 for $5. No, I'm special. Yeah. We'll figure out a price. Talking to them like I got 2 for $10, guys. 2 for $10, man. Come get you some shirts and some pins, man.
1: Duh.
0: But, guys, so today we're going to play some music and we're going to do a couple reviews on this. So one of the songs that
1: reviews.
0: We have, yeah, we're going to do the review hour.
1: Oh, the
0: today.
1: Review hour.
0: So we have a couple of artists that me and my awesome co-hosts are going to be going back and forth, kind of critiquing on. We're going to listen to the song. We're going to listen to the artist. We're going to critique the music. If you guys are interested in bringing your music on here, again, it's free, mkdirectsocial@gmail.com. Either me, myself, or Nini will listen to your music, make sure that it's clean. There's no cursing. There's no profanity. There's no negative connotations in regards to, you know, FCC guidelines that we have to adhere by, guys. So, you know, want to get us canned off the radio, guys, you know. We want to continue to do this community effort for you, you know. So just lock in. I'm going to start rambling. I'm going to start playing some of the music. So the way this works is, say it again. What? Talk to us.
1: Oh, wait. Okay. So I just want to tell you guys. There's like a, if you're going to the Brewers game tonight, it's called Noche de Cerveceros, and you can get tattooed at the Brewers Stadium tonight only, guys. There's
0: dude,
1: a pop-up my friends are doing. No, it's the truth.
0: Bro.
1: By Godspeed Tattoo MKE. So if you know, you
0: let's
1: know.
0: Let's
1: go. Check it out. That's all I got to say. But
0: let's go.
1: On to the review hour.
0: Let's
1: we
0: get
1: shall.
0: It. So, guys, this song is called Tingatu. It's made by Ms. Talie. I don't know who that is, but I hope I pronounced your name correctly.
1: Wait.
0: And again, this
1: is it
0: music
1: Tengo
0: is
1: Todo?
0: Tengo, is it Tengo Todo? Did you read that?
1: What did you say? You did.
0: I should switch the song just in regards to you saying that. Okay.
1: Jardines.
0: Yes,
1: Descuidados.
0: So that's the person, though.
1: Oh.
0: Yeah, I don't know what their song is called, so we'll get into that after that.
1: Oh, it's a mystery.
0: But how do you say that again?
1: Tengo todo.
0: Tengo todo. Tengo todo.
1: Tengo todo.
0: Tengo todo. It's the song, guys. So we're going to do a review on this song. I'm going to critique it after Nini, and then we'll give it a rating between 1 through 5. 5 being the highest, 1 being kind of and 3 being mid.
1: What? Wait.
0: Let's go.
1: What is? Ready? What about 10 out of 10?
0: It's only 1 through 5 around
1: here,
0: man.
1: And
0: 5,
1: it can only be
0: 5
1: mid?
0: 5 is lit, 3 is mid, 1 is like, this is trash. Because I can't
1: damn.
0: Say the other word.
1: Oh, that's so
0: we're
1: mean.
0: Good.
1: I don't know. Okay, come on.
0: Let's get it. First artist, Tengo Todo.

0: Wow.
1: Okay, okay, okay. First song, Tango Todo by Miss Khalid.
0: I'm speechless.
1: Going crazy.
0: Nene,
1: what is your views on this one? First of all, let's talk about the song, okay? So I don't think there's any English in that song whatsoever. It was all Spanish.
0: Obviously.
1: So
0: We're
1: going to have to...
0: You didn't understand.
1: I'm going to have to Google the word Tango Todo. What do you think that
0: she
1: means?
0: She has everything that you need.
1: That's what Tango Todo means?
0: That's what she's saying, yeah. She's
1: sure
0: like, I got it all.
1: Tango Todo.
0: Yes.
1: I don't believe
0: he's going to try to double... He's going to try to fact check me on this for no reason.
1: Oh, yeah. Tango.
0: Like, I just be knowing what I'm talking about.
1: Todo. Tango. Todo. Tango. Todo.
0: It's not even...
1: Tango.
0: Oh, my God.
1: Todo.
0: You look, I have everything.
1: She spelled it together, okay? She didn't say she wanted to hyphenate the words.
0: Well, she just forgot
1: that
0: to
1: was
0: put the
1: one,
0: space.
1: That was the one only English thing when she said it was, I have everything you need.
0: Did like she I say thought, that?
1: Yeah, that's crazy.
0: Oh, I was I was dancing. I was vibing. Hey, she girl, your song needs to be in the clubs. Five out of five.
1: Is. We probably just don't know about it yet.
0: Oh,
1: it
0: yeah, maybe. Maybe I'm just not in the right place, but either way, very well deserved.
1: We gotta have like a little, we gotta go to La Pica Lounge.
0: La Pica?
1: Yeah, I haven't been there
0: the
1: so
0: turtle
1: long.
0: One?
1: The little turtle
0: one? On the
1: turtle,
0: south side?
1: Turtle.
0: Oh
1: turtle,
0: my
1: turtle.
0: God. We gotta
1: That's
0: check it out.
1: Weekend,
0: La Pica.
1: They definitely got Tango Todo there.
0: I believe so. They better have Tango Todo. Hey, La
1: or
0: Pica, if you're listening.
1: Or the Viox.
0: If you're listening, we need that Tango Todo.
1: Let's go.
0: We need
1: Viox
0: it.
1: Definitely has
0: okay,
1: it.
0: What's next?
1: Okay, so we talked about the song. You like it. You're jamming out to it. So on a scale from 1 to 10, what would you rank that song?
0: 1 to 10?
1: I mean, 1 to 5. Sorry about that.
0: I already did. 6.
1: You gave it a 6? Oh, my God.
0: Yeah.
1: So what stood out to you most about this song?
0: What stood out to me most?
1: Yeah.
0: I guess, like, the melody and, like, the drums and the bass. It's, like, it was very tasteful. It wasn't
1: fire.
0: Like too much going on, you know.
1: Yeah.
0: Like it's easy to follow. It's a good beat.
1: I definitely give you that.
0: It is giving. I don't know.
1: Like soulful dance hall slash
0: soulful.
1: Reggaeton slash
0: yeah,
1: hit up international.
0: Yeah, you know, a little bit of this,
1: like
0: a little bit of that. The lyrics were good.
1: I agree.
0: Yeah, very tasteful.
1: Super fire, man.
0: Right, love you
1: so,
0: down.
1: So I would say,
0: what would you say?
1: As far as the music, for those that wouldn't understand it, I would give it like a 3 or 4. But as far as like just the overall message of what she was trying to portray, even though I know, you know, I have everything you need, Tango Todo. It's just sometimes you get like brain fog, you know, and it's just like, well, what is that? And then you finally like, oh, okay, it dawned on me. So now I understand the whole meaning of the song, because the way she worded everything and the way she said what she said, and then the way she switched the beat up. Like, you know, some people, they get on the song and they just continue to sound the same exact, like, lethargic way. And
0: lethargic
1: I just have to get,
0: way?
1: You know, it's like, yeah, it's like so, you know. And it gets like kind of like over repetitive, but she actually had like some good like melodies to kind of put together with like the beats and the,
0: yeah,
1: and this could really be
0: good.
1: Played without like a radio. Like you can literally go to a band and have this played.
0: It's a cleaning song.
1: Yeah, it's,
0: it's very
1: cleaning,
0: universal, very multi-use.
1: Cleaning on a Saturday. That's
0: yeah,
1: insane.
0: On a Sunday, matter of fact.
1: On a Sunday, okay.
0: On the Lord's Day.
1: All right, so check this out. I got another song. So our next artist is going to be Bloodline. This is going to be by ASR.
0: ASR.
1: He's
0: ASR Love.
1: Another Hispanic artist here in the community on the south side off of Beecher and Grant area. Again, if you guys are interested in submitting your music, you can send it to mkdirectsocial@gmail.com where we will review your music. Take a listen to it. Make sure that it's FCC guidelines approachable and we can play it on our airwaves. No cursing, no slander, no profanity, no derogatory terms or notations. We're not going to play your stuff. You feel me?
0: But we
1: yeah,
0: ain't going to play your stuff.
1: Facts. So let's get into it. This next song is called Bloodline Radio. So let's see what ASR got for us today, guys.

0: come with drums. I've seen run, it's still the same outcome. He's asking for forgiveness, but I cannot forgive you. Only God forgives you. Look, he should have kept his mouth shut. He wouldn't shut Now he faces against death. This is your consequence. This will be your last breath.
1: Okay, okay, okay. Somebody was mad when they made that song. They were pretty ticked off when they made that song. It's going to be a bloodline. They're going to take out your bloodline. I don't know if it was a vampire or if it was actually, he's really going to do that. Like, we're going to watch out for this guy here, okay? So, Nene, this song by ASR, Bloodline Radio.
2: Bloodline Radio.
1: Let's just go in reverse. First of all, thoughts on the song.
2: Thoughts on the song?
1: Yeah.
2: I mean, it was all right. Okay. Look, I'm like very much like a frequency person, like so all that matters. And usually I just don't really like the drill stuff, so
1: I feel you on that.
2: Yeah. It's just like, I don't know. what do you rate this song?
1: I'm gonna give it a, see, I kind of know this guy though, so I'm gonna go mid. I'm gonna say three. Like, I'm big on frequencies and stuff too, and I feel like at the end of the day, when it comes down to it, negative energy gives negative connotation. And
2: negative connotation gives negative energy.
1: Yes, in reverse order, in that way too. I just feel like, hey, and then he asks, "Hey, Blue." So now he included someone else into it. Is that like conspiracy?
2: Who's?
1: I was just like, like, what? And then he had a couple words to say about it. So now I'm just like, did this go off? Like, is this really happening? Or like, I'm a little confused right now. So we're going to have to check in and get him on interview so we can figure out if something really happened. That might be our best interest, or maybe it might not be our best interest. Well, we have to find this out.
2: I'm a River West curious. Radio, MK Direct Social at River West Radio does not endorse violence and incrimination. Okay, but
1: disclaimer.
2: We gotta know if you got in the gloves for 30 seconds at least.
1: Okay.
2: At the bare
1: minimum. We definitely gotta know.
2: Like, did y'all hit the ring or? All right. Next song.
1: Okay.
2: Wait, so, do you have one more?
1: You say? Would you give that? So, what was your rating? Like, out of 1 to 5? Because I gave it a 3. What would you say?
2: I'm gonna say 3.
1: At 3 too?
2: Yeah.
1: So we're both mid.
2: Like, it was, like, the beat was there.
1: Okay.
2: But I don't know. I'm just like, I'm a very positive person. I don't. You know? Okay. But, okay. By the way, Chris, where are our guests?
1: That's what I'm trying to figure out. I'm waiting on them to be here. But for some reason, I'm getting a whole bunch of no replies yet. So.
2: No pressure.
1: We're gonna continue on with the show, you know.
2: No pressure. We're waiting for you though. Come on through, you know. We're curious about you.
1: Yeah.
2: We're curious about you. Hope you're doing all right if you're listening right now.
1: It's a Friday, guys. I hope that smoke didn't get to your lungs. You know?
2: Oh no. TGIF.
1: Oh man, that's crazy.
2: TGIF.
1: But yeah, man, we can lock in. If they don't show today, you know, they just lose their spot and then. That's life, you know.
2: Something better luck next guest time.
1: On the radio, you guys. You know, if you don't make it, you don't make it. You know, we can't just stop the show for you. You know?
2: The show goes on. We love you, but the show goes on. Like,
1: and most of the time, like, we've done shows before, and the guests come in, and they just come out so, like, just like everything, just saying the craziest stuff out the wood. Like, we're like, no, bro, we have to prep you before you get on the radio. Like, there's no way you're gonna come in and just now we can't play your episode.
2: Please keep your language and I don't even know what is that called, your language and
1: the language, just your language in
2: just
1: general.
2: Just have discretion when you're speaking.
1: Yes.
2: We want everybody to be able to hear this. And you.
1: If you do talk to a child that way, we have to check you. Nini's gonna bring belt to BTA to you.
2: BTA. I got a line for y'all. Every time y'all cuss, I make y'all go in the corner.
1: Every time y'all cuss, you owe us $100.
2: Oh.
1: Screw that. We're busting that. We're busting that down here at River West. We got 4 miles to feed.
2: That's true. We got Pierre.
1: We got Zav. Me, you.
2: Don't forget Watley, though. Him, too, because that's our guy. We got to split Watley the dividends with him. Because we know y'all be cussing on his show, too.
1: 2.5% y'all for Watley, man.
2: A little bit too much. More than us. I'm not going to lie. So put some respect on Watley, okay?
1: Yeah, man. I got to stop.
2: Y'all
1: got to
2: do better.
1: Don't get him canned, y'all.
2: For real. We love y'all. Let's go. And his show is too good to be canned. So y'all got to have some. Some discretion or something, please.
1: Gotta come on the show for future reference, stuff, guys. No, none of that slang.
2: Have you guys ever even tried to like stop cussing for like a whole week? Maybe.
1: I don't think they have. I think that's the equivalent of like not smoking or not drinking for a week.
2: I think so too.
1: I cannot
2: not
1: smoke.
2: At all.
1: I've done that for years, so I don't really care about that. But well, Cutwaters. That might be a little different for me, you know what I'm saying? A little bit of this and a little bit of
2: this.
1: Tequila.
2: Is a controversial topic between me and Chris because he's like, I can't smoke, but like he be busting up in the Cutwaters. I'm like, y'all, I don't understand his logic.
1: It's very logical. I'd rather drink than inhale. You feel me?
2: Okay, either way, it goes down the same way.
1: One hits the lung, one hits the liver.
2: He gotta pick one.
1: We're going to die one day. I just don't want to die to cancer stuff.
2: Is it easier to get a liver or a lung?
1: I'll go get a liver easy. Lungs are hard to come by. You're not going to get a lung, especially me. I'm black. They're going to give me a lung. Like, who's this guy? $3 million for you.
2: Please.
1: Like, wait, what?
2: $3 million?
1: Like, bro, that's too. I got insurance, bro. Screw your insurance.
2: They're like, it's still $3 million. Right. Like, your insurance is only covered up.
1: It's really $10 million. Your insurance covers $7 million. You still owe $3 looking. Like, dang, bro. That's how y'all feel, y'all. But back to the music reviews, guys.
2: Oh, yeah, we're back to it. Are you guys proud of us? We really haven't had a commercial break yet.
1: Right.
2: We're just straight sending this.
1: Let's get it.
2: Where are you guys at? I want to ask some questions.
1: So we're tapped in.
2: I'm tired of asking him questions.
1: If you guys want to know what's up, insane in the membrane.
2: Insane.
1: Hey, so guys, if you guys want to ask questions on there, please feel free to hop in the MK Direct social chat. You can DM us. We can go live right now if you guys want to.
2: Wow.
1: And you can figure out what's going on. Actually have the capabilities of going live on Facebook and on Instagram. So if you guys want to see what we got going on, just check in the live. Matter of fact, I'm going to go live now so you guys can know what's going on. It's going to be very, very awesome. So MK Direct Social, guys, is the link. 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Social on the Instagram platform, and I'm gonna go live now so you guys can say hi. You guys can ask us some questions, and you guys can talk to Nini and see how the day is gonna go. Tell us about your favorite movies that are coming out soon.
2: My favorite movies that are coming out soon? Well, I don't have any favorite movies that are coming out soon, but I did just see Minions and Toy Story 5.
1: You said you saw Minions and Toy Story 5.
2: Yeah, I just saw them. I just saw both of those in like the last 2 weeks with my
1: was that dope?
2: Awesome person. Yes. And it was awesome. It was like definitely like nostalgic. I'm all about the nostalgia. So love that so much.
1: That's fire.
2: The new Minions movie is fire, y'all. Y'all got to go see it. Like, if you don't know about Minions, you got to go check it out. Especially if you have kids. Why are you not at the theater yet? Please go see it. Also, I heard that this new movie called The Odyssey was like shot on like, it's like it rarely happens, I guess, or I don't know. It was like shot on like a IMAX or something, and everyone's like raving about it online right now. So I want to go see that.
1: I think that's fire. I like 3D movies like at the IMAX because you can see them on all different platforms, but you can see like the whole 3D effect and things just like the
2: what was
1: tables.
2: The last movie you went to go see?
1: I think it was The Conjuring. No. Emily 2.0.
2: Emily 2.0. What is that? Oh, and I saw Obsession.
1: Yeah. Obsession
2: too.
1: Yeah, Obsession too. I've seen
2: that
1: too.
2: Oh, you saw Obsession?
1: Yeah,
2: what did you think? What are your thoughts?
1: I think it was kind of, I can't say the word I want to say, but it was rainbow.
2: I think it, I mean, Loki. Oh, have you seen Backrooms yet?
1: Right? The Mummy. Oh, The Mummy. The new Mummy movie was the last one I saw.
2: Oh, I did not see that.
1: I took that. Yeah, I saw that one.
2: Did you see Backrooms?
1: Back, yeah, I did see Back Rooms. So give, that,
2: how do you rate it?
1: I give it a 4.
2: What?
1: Okay, so the way the movie is set up, there's a guy that's in the movie.
2: No spoilers, please. Have I want. I still want to go see it.
1: Okay, so just I'm gonna just tell you this. It has no sense or meaning to it.
2: What?
1: Like, it makes no sense. Like, how do you go into a room and then all of a sudden you end up in the room, stuck in the room because you can't get out the room, and then there are creatures that haunt your brain because of your mind.
2: So is it like an infinite escape room?
1: It's kind of like that, but then it has like this play where people are just like, you'd have to watch it, okay?
2: You'd have to watch
1: it. It's so weird. Like, it has a play on life. Like, it's real crazy. Oh, like, I just really
2: more like
1: understand.
2: Psychological horror.
1: It's kind of like that, but it kind of has like a weird twisted demeanor to it where you're just like, how did this happen? Like, why is this person in there randomly out of nowhere? Like, that's
2: oh,
1: type
2: like
1: of
2: they
1: vibe.
2: Just pop up, like,
1: yeah.
2: Like, but like, that's well, like The Conjuring and other stuff
1: but
2: like
1: yeah,
2: that.
1: Yeah, but it's not scary though. Like, you're looking at them, you're like, it's just awkward, like, to look at them. Like the hills have eyes, like, that type of vibe, you know? Like, it's weird, but there's nothing like that going on in the movie. It's just weird.
2: What?
1: Shout out to Tayamo. Her birthday
2: nah,
1: is today.
2: I gotta go see it,
1: happy
2: bro.
1: Birthday,
2: happy birthday,
1: Tayamo. Happy birthday, Tayamo. Let's
2: Tayamo.
1: Go. Let's go.
2: What is that called, though? Yeah, I still want to go see it because everyone's like, oh, I can't even go home alone after I watch my movie. Like, blah, blah, blah.
1: That's because they're scared they're going to go through a yellow wall
2: did
1: in
2: they,
1: a supermarket. And
2: did they go crazy on
1: stuck.
2: The effects?
1: So they did go kind of crazy with like the actual like the movie and how it's set up. You know what I'm saying? As far as giving like that weird kind of creepy vibe as like you're stuck in an area where you can't
2: very
1: get out
2: ominous.
1: Of. But for the girl that got trapped in the movie because her boss was there, she went to go. Well, not really, but this therapist, I'll say that got trapped in the movie because of that. She got out, but there was like a weird twist towards the end that really didn't make sense. Like, is she trapped in reality or is she trapped in like another world? Like, where are we at? So that's kind of the reason why I have to say that. But once you watch the movie, you'll kind of understand, like, why I said that.
2: Oh, okay. Okay, well, to be honest, to, like, make a point.
1: Talk to
2: Obsession
1: him.
2: And Backrooms, I believe, are filmed by, like, the same.
1: Is it really?
2: Like, well, Obsession is Blumhouse Productions. Mm. And I think Backrooms is
1: those
2: A24.
1: A24 is my people, too. Well, not my people, but my favorite.
2: I was like, what?
1: I listen to that.
2: What? Shout out A24 for, what is that called?
1: Their effects.
2: What was that show called? It was, I mean, the movie that Jonah Hill directed.
1: They
2: it was
1: had
2: like
1: so
2: mid-90s.
1: Many zombie movies, too.
2: Mid-90s. Oh, yeah. Some okay, so, like, I think a 24-year-old and a 21-year-old directed Backrooms and Obsession or something like that.
1: The guy was 22 years old, guys.
2: Damn. See, I don't know, though. See, I feel like that's why he might have felt that way. Because even with Obsession, I was like, eh.
1: It was insane.
2: But, like, I understood, like, the sentiment and everything.
1: It just,
2: like,
1: his demeanor was just a little off. Like, when you listen to, like, the Key and Peele type of videos.
2: Oh.
1: Those videos are insane. Crucially, like, weird. Like, super weird.
2: Key and Peele.
1: Yeah, Key and Peele. Like, Peele makes a lot of movies and stuff. They do a lot of, like, skits and stuff, too.
2: Oh,
1: but
2: yeah,
1: when it's
2: that's how I know
1: type
2: them.
1: Of movie, mm-hmm. Like, not Tyler Perry, but, like, you know, Key, I don't know what his, like, actual name is, but I just call him, you know.
2: Jordan Peele?
1: Jordan Peele, that's his name.
2: Oh,
1: his
2: I love Jordan Peele movies.
1: Sick, like, super sick. Super
2: I think
1: sick,
2: he does a really
1: dope.
2: Good job at, like, the thriller aspect.
1: Portraying
2: like, the
1: him, yes, psychology
2: aspect. Because, what was that movie called, Us?
1: Us is crazy, Them
2: Bro,
1: is crazy.
2: Oh, that's, like, one of my favorite movies.
1: Us 2 is crazy, Intertwine. There's a lot of movies that he has that are just, just like, what, bro? Like, what are you thinking?
2: I definitely appreciate his films.
1: It's like, why do you think that way? Like, it's
2: so
1: crazy.
2: It's so cool.
1: It is. It is crazy.
2: What was that other movie, Get Out?
1: Yeah, he definitely had Get Out. So the internet is going crazy. They're having, like, this huge, like, little retrospect moment where they're going back to, like, Eminem videos from where he used to be in the show or the movie 8 Mile.
2: Mm-hmm.
1: And they're quoting all, like, the rap battle scenes and stuff, like the lunch truck scene, the one where he was in the shelter, the one where Cheddar Bob got shot.
2: Cheddar
1: and
2: Bob.
1: Yeah, so it's crazy. Like, your style is generic. Mine's authentic made. You rock them, like, you know what I'm saying? Like, stuff like that. So, have you seen that movie, first and foremost?
2: Which one? 8 Mile?
1: 8 Mile, yeah.
2: I was just going to say, in all my years of life, never.
1: You've never seen 8 Mile?
2: I try to watch, like, the first half.
1: Oh, my God.
2: And the Scary Movie part. Which one was that? I think Scary Movie 3 or Scary Movie 4, where they did the parody in the beginning.
1: Okay.
2: With the Chucky scene. And the what is that one actress? The one that's always...
1: The lady?
2: The stupid one.
1: Oh, Doofy?
2: No, it's like the lady.
1: Girl?
2: Yeah.
1: Oh,
2: she's always
1: Cindy,
2: like...
1: Cindy.
2: Oh, yeah.
1: Cindy,
2: hey.
1: Yeah, Cindy.
2: Hey. She's like, oh my god, Nami. Yo, that jacket is tight, son. Nami. Then she smacks the hell out of it.
1: Yeah,
2: that's, bro, that's hilarious. I need to watch that movie again. Bro, oh yeah, okay, so back to 8 Mile.
1: So they're doing that. That's the new trend in Milwaukee now. So they're doing this trend where everyone's just going around saying the 8 Mile lyrics straight from the scenes.
2: What are they, like skits?
1: They're like little skit movies and stuff. Oh. They're doing stuff like that. And they're acting them out, you know, like just walking up to random people, just saying it to them. So it's crazy.
2: That's funny.
1: It is.
2: I need to see it, though, to actually prove that it's funny.
1: Well, we'll definitely bring that up, guys. We'll definitely bring that up.
2: We'll see.
1: Unless I can cut to an ongoing photo. Let you see that. But, yeah, so, guys, again, this is MK Direct Social. If you guys want to tap into what we have going on live on the radio here, man, you guys can always follow us here at mkdirectsocial@gmail.com. You can also follow all the pages at MK Direct Social on Instagram, Facebook, TikTok, Snapchat. We have Twitch. We're on YouTube. Just follow us, guys. We'll follow you back. You guys can also tap into Nene. She has you still doing EDM Wednesdays?
2: Yeah, I believe so.
1: Okay.
2: Shout out Next Bar.
1: Shout out to the Next Bar.
2: An unfortunate circumstance or an unfortunate event happened last week at the Next Bar. 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We appreciate you.
1: Yes. Thank you for your support.
2: Thank you for your support. Thank you guys for coming through, especially when I was doing open mic. Just want to shout out all my supporters that came through for me. But EDM night is so, so fun.
1: Yes.
2: We play a variety of house music, a little dubstep, and then we get into like hip hop and rap later on in the night and like local music. So come check it out. We also have $3 cherry bombs that night. So, yeah.
1: Yes, guys. So we're going to get into this next little song real quick, and we're going to do another review. This one's a little bit more of a different approach. Kind of wanted to.
2: Oh, we're doing another review?
1: We're reviewing all day. We only got 2 songs out the way. Yeah.
2: Oh, my God.
1: So we're on that. Let's go. So this song is called Nora Girls Mix and Master. I believe this is our Mix and Master version. So we're going to hear this, guys. So let's see what Nora Girls has to say.

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Corns, I be wearing long. 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Chew this beat like bubble gum. With my girls and have some fun. Hula hoopin'.

0: honest, I'm guessing in between the ages of 21 and to 22.
1: Oh, for real?
0: So she's kind of young.
1: But okay.
0: Let's get to our review of Nora. Who ran the world? Girls, run the world, girls.
1: Got it. This is his new anthem now. Like, watch out, Nora.
0: Oh, man.
1: He's okay. Getting your streams up for sure.
0: Let's go, Nora. All right, so on a scale from 1 to 5, what would you rate this?
1: This is going
0: to
1: be Cardi's new gym song. I hope you know that.
0: I'll be working out in this.
1: I will give it a 4.5.
0: 4.5?
1: Yep.
0: All right, why a 4.5?
1: I like it.
0: Mm-hmm.
1: I don't know. I like the beat and everything. The I don't know how to say the bass, like the drums and stuff.
0: Okay.
1: Love that.
0: It's like the 808.
1: Yeah, the 808.
0: Yeah.
1: I would say it has a lot more potential, but I do like it.
0: Okay, so who runs the world?
1: Girls. We run the world, obviously. Oh, that's that on that, Miss Nora.
0: All right, I like the song. I think it's funny as ever. I was going to say something else, but I'm going to, you know, use discretion.
1: Chris.
0: Funny as ever.
1: I think it's a good song.
0: I like the way that she has a different voice. It's so sweet and kind. It gives like a little like Powerpuff Girl type of vibe to it.
1: Oh, yeah. I think it reminds me a little bit of like Coi Leray.
0: Yeah, I'm going to say that. That's what I was going to say. Something similar to that.
1: Yeah, nice.
0: On another tone, I'm going to say that I would like to see the music video to this.
1: Oh, yeah. I feel like it's cool.
0: I wonder what would be going on in the music video. It's giving, like, dancing outside, maybe in the club. Maybe
1: I could see, like, a...
0: Maybe, like a beach-type theme.
1: Yeah, you know, that's cute. Yeah.
0: You know?
1: It's giving, like, 2000s girly pop. Like, you know, like,
0: yeah.
1: I could see it in my head right now when she's dancing. And then the background's changing. It's, like, pink and, like, purple.
0: I'm with you on that.
1: It's, like, swirling. Like, all the graphic design stuff. Man, you don't see videos like that
0: no more. I'm definitely with you on that.
1: I miss, like, my era of, like, sitting there and watching a music video all the way through. But it's, like...
0: And that brings us to our next feature presentation. Ooh. On the Edge, MKE.
1: Oh, yeah.
0: 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Brings back MTV vibes. It's also brought to you by
1: The Source Magazine. 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
0: For those guys interested in being a part of The Source Magazine, they're going to take two people at the end of the year and they're going to put them in their magazine. So if you're interested in being on the feature presentation of On the Edge MKE, make sure you tap into MKE Direct Social and come get your video done. It's $100, but we're doing half off depending on when we have deals. So just stay tuned for that, and we'll lock you in. Also, you can use promo code NENE, SHOT IT, and get 25% off.
1: What? It's crazy.
0: No cap.
1: Nah.
0: But yeah, check us out on the Instagram page, guys, at On The Edge MKE. You know, we've been doing crazy reviews. It's been going pretty nice on there, too, as well. And we're sponsored by The Source Magazine. So, yeah, you guys want to be in the magazine? They've been since 1988, I believe. They got like 60 million followers, guys. Like, tap in. If you're crazy, you're not crazy. Tap in. Like, do something with your life, you know? Make a difference. Yeah, it's going to help you out a lot. So, yeah, and we do crazy visuals. Have you not seen the videos? Like, oh, my God. The editing is, like, super superb. Like, we're going crazy with that guy. So, and also, just want to say shout-out to my boy, Yoert. He's going to be on the show right after us, guys. So, if you're going to tap into him, like, right after this, at about 6 o'clock p.m., you can tap into his show. It comes in right on here. 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Click on today and play the episode, and it's going to be live for you on your radio. You can see what he has to talk about. He's been doing great things in the community. He's been turning up the city in all great ways, too, as well. He's been tapping in with Run Along. He's been with Big Frank doing videos. He's been with Smack in Town doing videos. If you guys don't know who any of those people are, you need to know who Yelwort Blog is. So if you want to check out the Instagram page, type in Yelwort, spelled YELTWART underscore blog, BLOG. Tap in. Let him know MK Direct Social sent you so he can say, hey, bro, good looking. You feel me? That's all we require. We ain't looking for nothing else, guys. I'm sure I get y'all videos done by him, too. He saw some videos doing the vlogs. He's a great photographer. Going crazy with the editing. I don't know what camera it is, but it's probably FX30 or a Canon. You know, Canon. It's not like DJ Drummer was in the building then, guys.
1: Canon.
0: But yeah, we're going crazy. So we got one. No, we got two more. Three more song reviews. Oh my God. Let's do it. So let's get right into it. So here's another song review. This is called Lying Alone by White Man Payless. I hope I don't get canned for saying that. We'll see. Okay, all right.
1: For saying what? Let's get it.
0: Lying Alone by White Man Payless. Payless. How do you say that?
1: Payless.
0: Payless.
1: Payless.
0: Let's just see what he has to offer, guys.
2: And how old are you?
3: 8 years old.
2: And what would you like to be when you become a woman? What sort of career would you like to take up?
3: A doctor.
2: I tell you, give her a hand. Okay, you're going to do a song for us?
3: Yeah.
2: What's the name of the song?
3: I'm Lying Alone.
2: All right, go ahead.

0: Go on, love. You go right
1: there. Do
0: you want to start again?
2: Yeah.
0: Okay, start again.
1: Okay.
0: After three. One, two, three.
3: For the first time from Jamaica, Gillinger and Lira Smoke Darren Wilson. Lapel operator Ken Booth for your K-pop reggae with backing band sound systems. If they've got anything to say, there's many black ears here to listen. But it was four tops all night with encores from stage right and moon. Ooh, ooh, charging from the bass knives to the treble woo. Ooh, ooh, but on stage they ain't got no roots rock rebel woo. You on stage, they ain't got no roots, rock rebel, dress back, jump back, this is a blue beat attack course, it won't get you anywhere, fooling with the gun, the British army is waiting.
4: Is it a song or an excerpt?
5: That's what I was trying to figure out.
4: I don't know.
5: I feel like he's rapping because I'm hearing it, like, kind of rhyme a little, but I'm just like... What do you think? Cut it or what do you
3: too
5: think?
3: Too busy fighting for a good place under the light in the new group.
4: I don't know.
3: With what there is, to be learned,
4: is it like an intro? All
5: right, guys. So that was the song by White Man Peleus. It was called Lying Alone. So that's what it was with that. Yeah, it was insane. So if you guys want to tap in, you know what's going on in regards to that, guys, you guys can tap in. But we're gonna... Nini, what would you critique that song, guys?
4: I don't know. It was, like, really interesting. I just wasn't really sure what was going on, so...
5: I was super vaguely confused. I was
4: a
5: super
4: three,
5: confused.
4: Maybe?
5: I was super confused. I didn't know what was going on. I was just like, I would give it, like, a one.
4: A one?
5: Like a one.
4: Oh, wow.
5: Yeah.
4: I don't know. I get the creative concept, though. Like, I get it.
5: I'm definitely with you on that. I was just like, it doesn't make sense.
4: Like, a certain audience, like, if you know, you know.
5: I give it to... I think it's more for, like...
4: It's gatekept. Gatekept niche.
5: Underground, super, super underground, underground, underground.
4: Super underground, underground, underground, underground, underground, underground, underground. He underground, boy.
5: Like, those super underground people, right? Like, I think it should be that.
4: I think that was cool, though. It has potential to be sampled and stuff like that.
5: I give you that. All right, so our next song is going to be... it's called Violent Clean Version. All right, are you ready for this?
4: Mm-hmm.
5: Let's see what they got to offer.
4: Violent. I'm curious to see what's up.

0: see the vision. I see the vision.
1: On our way to like a model shoot or something.
0: Oh yeah, okay, I see it.

0: niggas hook, watch them going crazy.
1: Yeah.
0: Just get to catching feelings, I be going ghost. I do them dirty, ain't no need for me to brag or boast. Coast to coast, I'm a bitch, so
1: yeah,
0: I
1: she was in the studio.

0: All right, what you thinking? What you thinking, Nina? Ski! Milwaukee music on the label, y'all. Y'all know what it is, man. MK
1: I really
0: Direct
1: think
0: Social
1: she snapped.
0: Live in the building. Nina gonna give us her expert idea on what's going on. She gonna talk to y'all and tell y'all, man. So, okay, 1 out of 5. This is our first ever review. We usually have a lot of guests
1: our
0: that tap in
1: five.
0: On the show. So, what's up, Doc Holiday on the IG? Talk to us, my boy.
1: Who is that? Who is that at
0: Yo
1: the door?
0: Blog
1: Yo,
0: what? My man, Yo, man. My videographer going crazy in the
1: Yo,
0: building.
1: Yo, what?
0: Make sure y'all tap into his show right after this, guys. It's gonna be at 6
1: Bad
0: o'clock.
1: Man.
0: Talk to him. Yeah.
1: What's up?
0: We in there,
1: what's
0: man.
1: What's up?
0: So, yeah, man, we tapped in, guys. If you guys know what's up, you guys can tap into us on the live page. We're going on the radio, MK Direct Social on RiverWestRadio.com. I was going crazy, man. The most essential show on radio, man. And right after that, we got my boy, Yo Work Blood, tapped in with us. He's going to be
1: yes,
0: doing his thing,
1: he's
0: man.
1: He's following us
0: he's
1: right
0: litty,
1: on
0: bro.
1: After.
0: Litty,
1: so
0: litty, litty all day.
1: If you got time, tune in. Even if you don't got time, tune in.
0: Let's go.
1: Just for
0: Kellyana,
1: a little bit.
0: What's the word? Talk to us. So, all right. So, talk about that song. So, we just
1: oh,
0: we
1: yeah,
0: just
1: the song.
0: That. Yeah. So, what would you say about that? What would you say?
1: I think it was really talk good. It has like film potential.
0: Film potential?
1: Yeah, what it's would you got put, what movie would you, potential.
0: So, what movie do you think that would be in? Like an A-list movie, B-list, C-list, or just like a Tubi movie, or maybe a YouTube movie? Which one would you say? It's giving like Kim Possible vibes for me.
1: Break the silence. Break the silence. I think, I don't know. I can't
0: like, that's
1: really
0: a
1: speak
0: Ravens
1: for that.
0: New theme song,
1: I can't put her
0: know?
1: In a box.
0: Or Spy Kids. I don't know.
1: Okay, yeah, probably. I mean, like the hook. Yeah, kind of.
0: It's definitely
1: yeah.
0: giving Spy Kids, you know, or Powerpuff Girls.
1: It
0: anthem,
1: would. It'd be like, I feel know? Like it would be like the hook at least.
0: Right,
1: because
0: right.
1: Those are children's movies and right. it did not sound like a very child appropriate song. But it is a good song. Regardless,
0: I'll give you that.
1: But
0: I
1: think
0: that.
1: The hook would be perfect in like a little cartoon.
0: Okay,
1: like
0: so here's
1: for
0: our
1: kids
0: last
1: or something.
0: Song. Here's our last song that we're gonna do the review on. Okay,
1: strong
0: this is
1: female lead.
0: Gap in Space by Miss Caprice. Let's talk about
1: Miss Caprice.
0: Let's do it.
1: It's been a while since we heard some Miss Caprice.
0: Right.
1: Where
2: Hello?
1: Is she at?
2: Yeah, it's me.
0: We're gonna get her back on the radio.
2: I think
0: soon.
2: It's time we just
1: shout out Miss Caprice.
2: Apart. You know, the respect ain't
0: tap
2: all the
0: in,
2: way
0: tap
2: there.
0: In, tap you in, tap

0: So look, guys, I want to play the entire song, but y'all hear the melodies already, man. Y'all hear the song quality, guys. Y'all hear what we're capable of here in Milwaukee. Shout out Miss Caprice, man. So Nene, I'm gonna cut this short. We're gonna bring her back in. You know what I'm saying? We're gonna play her as the first song on the next
1: of
0: time.
1: Of course.
0: What would you rate this song quality?
1: I would rate it from what? Like a scale of 1 to 10?
0: From 1 to 5.
1: 1 to 5. I give it like a 5.
0: I vibe with that and I give it a 5 too.
1: Yeah, so she got the...
0: Miss Caprice, you got some angelic sounds. We're going to tap into you.
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1: 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We
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1: What's okay. 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
2: Peached.
1: I'm a peach bum. Wendy.
2: Wendy.
1: Okay. No, you're good. Wendy.

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1: 6:30. 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
1: It's just like one word for me.
2: We have some special guests today. The community may or may not know. With us, we have Wendy Messick and Jeremy Prock.
3: Hello.
2: Say hello to everybody.
4: Very nice. Very nice. Thanks for having us.
1: Absolutely. Welcome. Yeah. We're so excited to have you on. This is our, I don't know which episode.
2: This might be our 24th show.
4: What?
2: Yeah.
3: Like this year or total?
1: Total.
2: Total.
3: Congratulations.
2: Thank you.
3: Thank you for doing it.
2: It's been a great ride.
1: Yeah. We've been doing weekly, having different people on different organizers. We've been having just different guests. We had Simon, who was the contraption bike guy. He came on and talked about his contraption bikes.
3: He's been painting them.
1: Has he been painting them?
3: I don't know. I saw a guy outside the Daily Bird, and he was painting his contraption bike and sad that no one else wanted to help paint it. He's like, we want to paint all six of them.
1: Oh,
2: that is Simon. He's got a whole team of contraption bicyclists.
3: Hopefully that has been happening.
1: Isn't that
3: more.
1: Cool? There's teams of contraption bikes.
3: Dreams do come true.
1: That was a dream of yours?
3: Yeah. I don't think we've had a lot of contraption bikes since the first couple years. Few here and there.
2: Yeah. We need to see how he gets that going, you know. Yeah. All six of them is like a contraption convoy for the future.
3: Convoy.
1: Dream convoy is such a cool
2: I really want to
1: class.
2: Do that some year. I might come out of retirement. If I retire this year, I might come out of retirement. Just
1: You're
2: going to
1: retire?
2: I don't know.
1: You're too young.
3: What's retirement like? Rock?
4: No, I'm not. Yeah, I guess I am retired.
2: Tell us about retirement. How did you get involved in this event?
4: Well, those are two really deep questions.
2: Okay, yes. Second one first.
4: What was the second one?
2: How did you get involved in this event?
4: How did we get involved? Well, every time I make a statement like this or talk about history, I really put forth black and white history ideas to be challenged. Mm. Does this make sense? So I want anyone that's listening to correct me and say, no, it didn't happen that way. Mm. But The event was birthed to some degree in this yard. That's why these tents, to me, symbolize the beginning or the idea of what this is. So there was many different neighbors at that time, and we thought through the idea, created the philosophy, you know, weekly meetings for many months, and we hashed it out here in this yard. And just by chance, I have this double yard with this access to the street, and we used it. So I guess by default... I'm a member of this organization.
2: Mm-hmm. No, earlier this season, we did do a yard, or I guess it was more of a driveway interview with Chris Fons about his perspectives and philosophies with the race as well. Wide-ranging and fascinating conversation that you can check out on the website. But I thought it was interesting talking to him and having heard some of your perspectives, and that, like, you have sort of more of a straightforward, this is what we were thinking and this is what we did, whereas, like... I don't know, was Chris involved from the get-go?
4: Yeah. You know, when I think about the very first meeting, I believe it was Paul Keelan and myself over at Fonz's house. Mm. But Fonz, no disrespect to his neighborhood, they're a little kooky over there, and the neighborhood kept coming over wanting to drink.
2: Kooky over there.
4: And get involved in the conversation, and it wasn't a linear conversation. Mm. It was just kind of a drinking with random ideas that we were throwing out.
2: Yes, that was my experience at Chris Fons's house as well.
4: Yes, and it's great. It's certainly part of the event, and Chris Fons, I just tried to make it more straightforward and a planned event. Mm-hmm.
3: Mm-hmm. Yeah, as the years went on, we would have one meeting a year at Fons's. Couldn't have all of them, because we wouldn't have a race.
2: And when you were putting together those plans, what were some of the parameters that you discussed to get started?
4: That's a good, really good question. Parameters, because I want to. You're saying guardrails, essentially. What does parameters mean in
2: that
4: context?
2: Yeah, I think guardrails is fair. Like, what are the things that are going to like make this event an event?
4: Okay, well, the first thing that comes to mind, and I don't really think there was much foresight to think that this would ever survive past 1 year. We just wanted to do it one time.
2: Love it.
4: It was never really any talk of a future. I do remember thinking, and I gave an interview with someone on Milwaukee.com, and I said, if we survive this race for 24 hours, next year we'll do 25, and we'll add an hour every year. I said that because it was funny, because there wasn't really any future.
2: Yeah.
4: I think that is a guardrail, that mm-hmm. it was very limited scope as to what we were doing. Now, the times were much different, and I really am fascinated by the language in the world I grew up in 20 years ago is vastly different than the world that these folks grew up in. And I still think that the world is like it was when I grew up in it. And one of the things that might sound weird is the alley cat racing or the messenger culture, mm-hmm. which was very similar to punk rock, a counterculture here in this neighborhood. You know, you were either a dishwasher or a bike messenger. Those were really the only jobs. I mean, I'm exaggerating. Or a bartender, but
1: line cook.
4: Sure. There was
3: service
4: just
3: huge,
4: like a chain smoking, gritty kind of a hardworking job. And I had helped do some of those races. I was never into bicycling at that level. But this was birthed. That was the only thing I really knew what bicycling was. Wasn't the alley cat messenger style of things. Mm. So I think that was a parameter or a guardrail that we didn't know it could be family orientated or a couple at the very time.
2: Mm-hmm.
4: One more final thing. I'm going to just
3: wanna
4: put,
3: hold on to it.
4: When I think back now, we also didn't have a safety. We didn't have the parameter of safety.
2: Mm.
4: So people were blowing lights, and there was a building here, so it was a blind intersection.
2: Oh.
4: And I remember just pulling my hair out for a number of years until the system was created. And by the way, I say that a lot. The system was created, of which I had no idea or conversation about, of the safety system of the waving of the pool noodles.
2: Yeah.
4: There's a history there that could be developed, maybe starting with Mary and those folks. They deserve some credit for that. But my point is, we did not have safety as high of a priority as we should. Wendy, what was your question or your statement?
3: Well, I was just going to push back that I think one of the parameters you guys set from the get was that, other than checkpoint 3, that the blacks were involved, the neighbors were involved, that you didn't want it to just be the bikers coming. The bikers, and this is where my history, like how I viewed it and remember it, is like, I don't know when the term started batting around that the bike race is the spectacle that everything else is happening around. You got to have the spectacle to get the people out,
4: mm-hmm.
3: but getting the people out was the point.
4: Yeah, that was from the start. That was from its inception. We just didn't know what a race was.
3: Mm-hmm.
4: We were using very much the Tour de France. That's why the date is what it is. It's the last day of the Tour de France. I don't know if that's known.
2: I don't think I knew that.
4: I don't know if that's known knowledge, but it was part of the bicycling culture. We were going head-to-head with the Dairyland Classic, too, that same weekend.
2: Oh, yeah.
4: That, how dare you disrespect the Dairyland Classic. You had a point there, Wendy, and I forgot it. I'm going to hold on to it. That's why I brought my book.
2: Yeah.
4: But I don't want to stop your show.
2: Wendy, when did you get involved?
3: Well, I lived across the street, and I'd peek my head up. Was it this fence? Was it a different fence? And over the fence. I was like, what are you guys doing? Planning a bike race? That's ridiculous. 24 hours? We were just laughing about it. You know what I mean? We were excited. My partner and I were excited to be on the block for it. He got a DJ slot over at Checkpoint 2. I just to be out for the night and mm-hmm. and party and have

0: borrowed a very heavy old Schwinn cruiser tandem, and Bill and I got like maybe an hour on it the day before, and then we were gone. And then there was like, so we did a lap, and then he had to go DJ, and I think I was in a fashion show at the art bar that night that was happening. And the second I was off that runway or whatever, I was on the corner of Pierce and Burleigh cheering on the racers and just looking at my watch, or I don't think, maybe I had a phone then, and like being like waiting for Bill to get done so we could get back on and do more. Like, we had no idea that how amazing it was going to feel just from that first lap. There was immediate.
1: So you podiumed.
0: Oh yeah, I did podium. Well, they were, there ended up being three tandem teams by the time race day, you know, the race happened, and I came in third. Nice. So I have, so I like it, because when every time that I argue against the podium, I can be like, listen, I was on it. I know what it feels like. But it was good. Even the camaraderie was there. The very last lap, we all three tandem teams stopped at the foundation and got tiki drinks and came over the finish line together with tiki drinks in hand.
2: I think that's what it's all about. Yeah. Little moments like that where you're like, I don't really care about the win of it. It's not really the important is the win is the friends that you make along
0: I'll
2: the
0: give
2: way.
0: A shout out to Bone Shaker. I believe they were first that year, and they raced every year.
2: Hey, Tony.
0: Tony and Jen.
3: The thing I forgot to say, Wendy, was this started out of a block watch. I want to go back and give the history of the neighborhood a little bit. If you correct me if I'm wrong here, Wendy, I want anybody to correct me if I'm on this. 2006, 2007, 2003. Crime was much different. It was much more, I think, violent. 2000, 2001. I remember calling and being like, "I'm coming over to my house," and I wallet in the front pocket, and you're running. And this is landlines. This is before cell phones. There was volunteer people that used to roam the neighborhood with cars, crime watch cars, and it was. Even to this day, when I come out and my car is still here, all four of my windows are intact, I'm like, it's going to be a great day. Because crime was so common. There was a summer, two, three summers there, where literally once a week someone you knew was mugged pretty severely.
0: Yes.
3: Was mugged or beaten pretty severely. And it was just like, if you were coming home from the Uptowner.
0: I feel like there were waves.
3: And I was like, what can we do about it? So these block watches, and so we connected the block watches. That's how the routes started.
1: Oh, yeah. There's this one, and then Checkpoint 2 was Fonz's.
3: Correct.
1: And then was it?
3: Steve Whitlow.
0: Steve Whitlow.
3: Had a block watch.
0: If only he was here with us today.
3: If only he was alive today.
2: I met him. R.I.P. Steve. He was integral to like the second experience of this event that I ever had, because he lived in the corner of the house, and we were stationed in somebody's garage in an alley, and I got to get a piece of his philosophy before he left the neighborhood. So
3: let me share just one quick story. I don't know if I've ever told anybody this. This is my very first time meeting Steve Whitlow. I had gotten a phone number of someone, or an address of a friend of a friend. This guy will run a checkpoint. He's got a block watch up the street. Go meet him. I knock on the door. The door opens a crack. I'll join it and I'll do it, but I'm not coming to any meetings. He slams the door. And we had a camera crew with us, and I really wish they would have caught that.
2: That's amazing.
0: Steve loves meetings.
2: Yeah, I think there's a great cast of characters that have like rotated in and out in this over the years, and like, you know, I can only speak for my little piece of involvement, but it's been an interesting evolution. And they talk about safety. Do you feel like the neighborhood in the evolution of this event has become a safer place?
3: Me, yes. Well,
2: everybody.
3: Yes. No, I want to take that question. I like that question. Do I feel it's safer? Well, when I see people walking their dogs and jogging and wearing flip-flops and sandals, those are striking contrasts to how it was. I still to this day won't wear sandals because I got to be ready to run. If I were to walk home at bar time from Polish Falcon, I'd walk down the middle of the street just from learned behavior of getting jumped or running or chased in attempted robberies. And it hasn't been that many. I mean, I'm exaggerating, but the trauma of it is really intense and real. So it's hard for me to get a real perspective of, is it getting better? When I do follow the neighborhood association page or the neighborhood page, and I see what people are complaining about, and I'm not disrespecting the trauma that's happening to them currently, but to put it in perspective, if there was a running narrative of from

0: 1997 to 2007,
1: yeah,
0: it was a severely different narrative. Mm. And, you know, is it getting safer? There's a word for this. That's the dichotomy. Whenever I hear the high dive getting loud and obnoxious, I got to remember, I do actually think that's safety. Mm. That's
1: a good point.
0: That energy is safety. I'd far rather have a rambunctious bar on the corner than a dead bar on the corner. And so, in a long history, for sure, I think we're getting up. I do think that River West is a little bit of a down when the business is closed.
1: Mm-hmm.
0: When the co-op is down, that's mm-hmm. a dead corner of energy.
1: Mm-hmm. Mm-hmm. Yeah. Wendy, do you feel that? Like the ebb and flow of the safety of the neighborhood?
2: Yeah. I mean, it's definitely different. I had forgotten kind of about walking down the middle of the street all the time.
1: It's a good tip.
2: Yeah. I mean, and I think we all did it, but I think there was definitely a attitude of like how women could walk through the neighborhood or femme presenting folks could walk through the neighborhood. And I used to get a lot of crap because I wouldn't care. I'd be like, I'm going, whatever, you know. But yeah, head on a swivel for sure and just paying attention. The drunk you are, the more alert you gotta see.
0: Yeah, I would never wear headphones.
2: Oh, no.
0: At night.
2: No, never. But I mean, I think it's a general change throughout Milwaukee and probably other big cities, too. I mean, not that muggings and things, obviously, they are still happening. But it was way more prevalent, and now I think you get a lot more garage break-ins, and your car still gets, you know, ransacked through, and when something big happens, it's big instead of like a lot of smaller things.
1: Right.
2: But there was another wave, I'd say, when the Public House was around, so like 2012, 2013,
0: the Milwaukee Lion.
2: 2014.
0: You talk about that generation.
1: Oh my gosh.
2: Yeah. You know what I mean? Of some really bad muggings and some really bad things. So I think it just ebbs and flows. Mm-hmm. I think, in general, the more that we've gotten people out and the more people have gotten to know each other, I don't think the 24 has like been the cause of all the ebb, but
1: okay.
2: I think it's a big factor in just like how the neighborhood has changed for good and for worse. You know,
1: mm-hmm.
2: you make a neighborhood a little more palatable to folks with money. And that changes things. And, you know, the 24 wasn't the only thing that has done that. But, like, it's been an interesting change since the 90s till now.
0: Those are heavy dangling participles you left there, Wendy.
2: Because
0: let me focus in just on that. We're not going to answer it now. But did the River West 24 cause gentrification?
2: No, it was already happening.
0: Okay, we'll hold on to that one. And I also want to say, you asked about crime or getting better. Yeah. There's, and I'm very careful when I talk about crime because it's race, it's class, and it can get very complicated, and I can misstep very easily. So I'm on my heels, and I have an open heart to the ideas, but of my question, and that is, I think there are new drugs that there were not years ago, and these new drugs. Mm. are really encompassing of the one that gets addicted to them. And I see open sex work and a level of desperation that I haven't seen. Now, it hasn't equated to my direct involvement with crime, but there is a desperateness that I see in the city, not only our neighborhood, but in the city.
1: Mm-hmm.
0: I'm leaving that open-ended because I would like to discuss that further, but I appreciate comments. Yes, go ahead.
1: I'll touch that. I think that resonates for me, and I do think we see it, that there is certainly that desperation. Like, times are tough in 2026, guys. I think everybody here has felt it in their own way. But to circle it back a little bit on the effect of this and like the community is that I think that this community in particular does have a lot of like look out for each other, we take care of us mindset, that like, you know, certainly some of the businesses like, you know, Daily Bird with the Narcan training, and like I think the co-op when they were around was certainly involved in that mm-hmm. too, and I think Polish Falcon is, you know, in that too, and any of the local neighborhoods are like, they want people to be okay and will actually actively ask you like, hey, are you okay? Yeah. And I think that this kind of, like, it's not just because of this event, but that willingness to, like, meet your neighbors and kind of know your surroundings a little bit better and then check in on people, I think, is kind of helped fostered by this.
0: Wow, that's heavy.
1: In a
0: really
1: positive way.
2: Yeah. And, like, I'll say, I think it's because that attitude has always been in the neighborhood that the 24 was able to exist.
1: Mm-hmm.
2: Like, yeah. If it didn't have the DIY culture, if it didn't have looking out for each other, if it didn't have, you know, a volunteer culture,
3: that's a big part of this is volunteer culture.
1: Absolutely. Mm-hmm. Absolutely. Hey-o.
4: Hi. Sorry, I thought
1: it was. But yeah, like that helping out part, you can reach out to anybody and see, but like even somewhat from, not exactly from this event, but like now I have a relationship with my next door neighbor where we watch each other's cats when we head out of town, and I don't have to worry about what's going on with my animals because I have somebody reliable to be there. And I think that like having that shoulder is kind of like the to me the core ethos of this event is like being able to rely on each other and support each other, good times, and support each other and help each other out during the bad times too. Mm-hmm.
0: And I think our kids growing up in this, Steve Wetzel's kids, Fonz's kids, assume the world is like this, and the world is not like this. When you go visit our parents out where we grew up, it's not like this.
1: But what a beautiful thing to have home represent in some place that is like that, because not everybody has that, for sure. So we're kind of closing in on the last couple of minutes.
0: Yeah. Really? That's it?
2: Yeah, it goes quick.
1: Yeah.
3: We're just getting started.
1: I know. This is a great conversation. We should do an extended dish next year.
0: Give me 30 seconds. I want to share a memory. We did this one time, the first time, maybe year two or three. Channel 3000, is that a thing? Does anybody know what I'm talking about?
1: Yeah, it's out of Madison, where my folks live.
0: Well, it was a way to broadcast. And we busted it. Our first broadcast was 4 hours of us just drinking beer. So absolutely amazing. Is that technology allowed us to see ourselves on a computer.
2: That's great. Yeah.
0: And people would come over to the house and we're like, hey, I wonder if that's somewhere on the internet. Sorry to cut you off. I'm just sharing a really exciting memory of how far this has all come.
1: No, that's fantastic. And I think that the 24-hour broadcast is like taking that baton over many years and distances.
2: Yeah.
1: And we still need help.
2: It was definitely a goal years and years ago with a different radio station to be on the air, and they were on the air the whole time, but nobody was listening. So this is, like, everything that you guys have done and built up over the last few years is really great.
3: Yeah, it's
2: people
3: it's a lot
2: should
3: of testing.
2: Have their radios on during the race.
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2: Turn
1: your porch.
2: It, you know what I mean? You run home for a few minutes, just have it on in the kitchen while
3: you're
2: like.
3: That's the thing. If
2: you're
3: having downtime and you're just chilling, you could be watching the stream or listening.
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2: Should.
1: It's kind of romantic.
3: Yeah.
1: Analog is back, everybody. It's going to save the day.
0: Year one was we set up a radio station. 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
1: 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Jeremy, Wendy, thank you so much.
0: All right.
1: It's always a pleasure
2: Easy
1: to catch
2: us.
1: Up
2: Thanks
1: with you guys.
2: Us, yeah.
3: Yeah. Thank you for coming.
1: And everybody else, we'll see you on Friday, 6:30.

All right, writers meeting. Writers meeting. 6:40. Let's say 6:40, writers meeting. If you can't hear me, get to a place where you can. Or tune into the radio. River West Radio. W. X. R. W. 104.1. I'm sure it's on the internet too. Yeah. Tell your friends, slap that food out of their hand. Slap that fat flax taco out of their hand. We're doing a writers meeting here at 6:40. The same writers meeting you've seen the last 17 years. Same jokes from the last 18 years, but they're better. They got a special sauce today.

0: 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We are getting ready. We're here at the start-finish line of the River West 24. Everything's coming together, and we're about to have ourselves a little rider meeting. You're going to hear Mr. Jeremy Prock, come on the mic here in just a second.
1: All right, Merritt, give me a little more juice, Merritt. I'm going to need maximum juice on this one. Hey, what a good-looking riders meeting. Not like that crowd from last year. Hey, let's coagulate a little closer. If you can't hear my voice, you can tune in to River West Radio, WXRW 104.1. You can also follow us on the internet, I'm sure. Somewhere, yell it out where you can follow this on the internet. Riverwest24.com. Hey, that's easy. We're doing the best we can without sponsorships, and that's how we like it. So if you can't hear me, put yourself in a position where you can. If you guys could just stop talking about the future and let's be in the present. Let's stop talking about the past and let's be here now together. I'm going to tell you some information that you might want to hear. Anybody here from Bayview? Okay, welcome. Hey, whoa, welcome. Welcome. How about this? Anybody here from outside of Wisconsin? Yeah, okay, welcome. Man, I love you. I love you, River West. I really do. That's really great to see you. I'm going to start. I got this speech broken up into three sections. The first one is safety. I feel that's the most important, and I feel that that's when I'm going to capture your attention. We're going to talk about safety. I'm going to go on a little philosophical tangent. Please join me. Let's talk a little bit about philosophy and where we're going. And then last, least important, we're going to talk about rules, about how this bicycle race works. All right, this is only going to take about an hour and a half. All right, let's talk about safety. I want to set this guideline for you right now. You are responsible for yourself. We don't have a kind of help desk that you can go to. You understand? This is a neighborhood of patchwork of things. This isn't a bureaucracy. This is independent humans doing independent things. So you are responsible for yourself. You're going to need a helmet today, ladies and gentlemen. You're going to need a helmet. Your traumatic brain injury is really going to yuck the yum of what we got going on here. I know you're valiant and you think this is fantastic. I don't wear a bike helmet. I don't need a bike helmet. Well, there's 4,000 people expected to be riding on the course today, and there is no you. There is a collective we. Think about things like that when you're thinking about safety and wearing your helmet. And the same goes with your lights. I know when you come home drunk from the Uptowner, you don't wear lights, and that's cool. But when you're here with 3,999 people, your not light bicycle is really disrupting the flow, and you're a danger to what we have going on here. I know you're an anarchist, and you can do that on Sunday night. All right, Bob Elquist, I'm sorry. Okay, I want to reinforce this, that we're not going to scorekeep you unless you have a helmet on and you have lights during dusk. I think that's fair. Those are one of the very few rules we have. You need a helmet and lights and a wristband, okay? On your manifest, you have a phone number. That is an emergency phone number to call us if you have an emergency problem with how things are running or a situation that we can solve. If you have an accident, a theft, something that needs medical attention, you call 911. Let's rehearse this just real quick. You witness a car accident. Who do you call? Thank you. You took too much acid and you're lost. Who do you call? You call me. That's right. That's right. And I'll answer the phone and I'll talk you down. Okay. One more thing about safety here is, again, we didn't pull a permit for Center Street. So this line is going to take about 20 minutes to get through. And we collectively as a community are going to block traffic. Except for the bus. The bus is not going to stop for us. So please take this first lap slow. There may be some angry people that got to get somewhere, and they may cut traffic. Again, this is a rule. you know, it's a little dicey. It's a little dicey on this first lap, so be careful, particularly on center. Do we have people over here that are going to block Center Street for us? Can you hear me? Okay, this guy in the heart-screened T-shirt. You, with the high life in the hand, you are manager of blocking traffic. Okay, we are done with safety. Is that okay for now? Okay. We're going into philosophy. We're going into philosophy here, okay? All right? I've been saying this for a couple of years now, and maybe 6-7 years. I don't know if anybody remembers this, but black lives still matter. Am I wrong? Does anybody disagree with that? Now, we've said that this pulpit would never be about top politics, and that is not about politics. I'm simply saying, when I say black lives matter, that black folks don't deserve to be killed by the state. Is that fair? It's not a political request. It's not a political request. I'm not talking politics when I talk about ICE. I'm not talking politics when I am unwelcoming to ICE. Just hear me out for 1 second. Hear me out. Is my lawyer here, CJ? I want him to hear this. He's not here yet. My lawyer is not here. Okay, you may want to approve these words. But sure, if criminals don't get due process, that is a discussion that we can have. And if you want to talk about discussion, if you want to discuss about the rights of criminals, we can do that. But a person cannot be labeled without due process. Does this make sense? Yeah. You can't be labeled by the state a criminal and then get swept up in a van. There must be a due process. That's why we are against ICE. That's not a political issue. All right? It's not a political issue to say that today we're going to ride for Alex Pretty. Is that okay? Okay. Whew, I was a little bumpy there, but you're still with me. The philosophy of what's happening here today with the River West 24, this was created, we still don't know, 17, 18, 19 years ago. Maybe someone wrote it down and we can finally figure it out. But the philosophy here is that here together we can create the world that we want to be living in. Hopefully the young people see that we can create a world we want to be in, right? It's a very simple process. And there's no real, you know, level of management here. People just know their role, and they know tonight to not be a jerk and to take care of each other. Hopefully that inspires you, and hopefully it inspires the kids. All right. We are almost done here, people. How are we doing on time? Okay, all right. The least important part here is this sporting event we have, the River West 24. It's a sporting event, or it wouldn't be fun. You're going to get one lap every time you ride around the neighborhood, and you need to have a manifest and bring it back here. If you lost your manifest, well, that's the rules. When I played Monopoly with my family and I lost my money, there was no loan. Okay, you know what I'm saying? The rule is you have to have your manifest when you pass through here. In order to keep the racing down, we have bonuses. Corey's going to talk about all the bonuses that he put together. If you want to win this race and in 24 hours be spraying champagne on yourself, you're going to have to do the bonuses. All right. Let's talk about one more thing, and that is about the air quality here today. Okay? We're doing pretty good, but I want to remind you that this could wax or wane the toxicity in the air. Don't press yourself. No one's going to blame you for it. Please come sit down. There's plenty of seats available. Get yourself a water. Don't push yourself if you feel that the air is too much today. It's not worth it, and you're still going to have a great experience being here in the neighborhood. I'm going to let this go. I'm going to talk to you again in 24 hours. Corey, can you tell them about bonuses?
2: All right, give it up for Jeremy real quick here. All right, so who likes doing bonuses? All right, well, lucky for you, we have 36 of them. Right off the bat, apparently breakfast last year was from 7 to 9, and this year it's from 8 until 10. So if you get there at 7 and you're hungry, you're going to find out you can ride another lap and then come back and eat breakfast afterwards. As we approach these bonuses, we always want to remind you to don't be a jerk. Okay, so that means that everybody at the bonus is working hard to make your experience as great as it possibly can. Don't jump the line. Don't do anything stupid. bonus hosts have the authority, and so do our volunteers, to issue you a dunslap. What is a dunslap? If you're acting like a jerk, you can be presented one. Your manifest will be taken away for a full lap, and you will go around and you will apologize to everybody that you possibly have been a jerk to. All right, once you complete that lap, you will get your real manifest back and you can continue with your ride. When you're at the bonuses, we'd like to remind you that all neighbors are welcome. And so when the neighbors are there, they might not be officially riding, but their spot in line is just as important as yours. So again, don't kick them to the curb because you've got to get to the next checkpoint to try to get through an extra lap. Also, we should recognize that bonuses are not required. All right, sometimes you might be out of your comfort zone, and we invite that. But if there's something that's a little too over the top, like maybe a glory hole or something like that bonus, that is not going to be a necessary thing for you to complete. All right, there are two bonuses that you need to be on time for. And when we say the manifest is due at that time, we're not kidding around. All right, so if you need to be there by 11:45, get there by 11:45, or the bonus hosts have the authority to tell you that you're too late. Everybody with me still? Okay. All right. And then the last thing about bonuses is if you can't find a bonus and you're kind of stuck, talk to another rider. Maybe they know the neighborhood a little bit better than you. They can point you in the right direction. Make a friend. That's what this is all about. All right. And then lastly here, we've got tattoos. All right. So the secret location sold out in an hour and a half. So I know a lot of you are getting these tattoos tonight. Make sure that you're on time. All right, the tattoo artists have the authority to tell you that you are too late because they are on a strict schedule. They're trying to knock them out in like every 20 minutes. If you are one of the first people and you're late, everything gets fallen behind. So get there on time, they'll get you in and out. Also, I should remind you that, back to the don't be a jerk policy, this is their first day. All right, so we gave them a couple pork shoulders and a couple hours to practice, and now they're on their own. All right, make sure you treat them with the respect that they deserve. All right, if you feel like they did a good job, especially for not knowing what they're doing, throw them an extra couple bucks. All right, and then last thing, last year, just remember, if you're running out of steam, it's 5 a.m. and, you know, you're getting tired and whatever, the number one rule is head east. All right, we are going to start lining up. We're doing things a little different this year. Alphabetical order by last name. So if your last name is with A, you can start here and then B. No, I'm just kidding. All right, have fun tonight.
0: All right, that was Corey with the details about the bonus checkpoints. And if you didn't catch it, anybody can participate in bonus checkpoints. You don't have to be an official counted rider. Before that, we had Jeremy. Looks like he's going to come up and make a couple more announcements here. So bonus checkpoints are kind of the most important part of the tradition of the River West 24 because it's unlike any other bike race. You never know what you're going to find at a bonus checkpoint. It might be a game. It might be an activity. It might be an art piece. And that's kind of the art form of the greater picture of the 24, is that you make your own experience at the 24. You can be whoever you want at the 24, as long as who you want to be isn't a burner. I'm just kidding. We love the burners. They're weird, but I don't know. There might be some tea in that documentary. I've only watched the first episode. So, but we're here right now at the 24, not in the desert. We're on a city street, and that's what makes the 24 unique. It's a neighborhood. It's a neighborhood affair. And we're happy you're out here with us, listening to us on River West Radio. We're here at the 24 show. My name's Chester. We're just trying to continue this tradition of terrestrial radio. And, you know, putting it on the airwaves, your airwaves, your radio station, community radio. at 104.1. The excitement is building. It's palpable here at the start-finish line of the River West 24. If you're listening on the air and you want to see what's going on here, jump on the website, riverwest24.com, and you can see a little snippet of what's happening kind of behind the scenes, in front of the scenes. You can see the scene. Oh, I see a lot of neighborhood celebrities here. A lot of neighborhood celebrities. A lot of characters. And I'm sure if you took a chance and met someone new, you wouldn't regret it. The 24 is all about community, and that's why we're so happy that you're here with us. I have my co-producer Abby here with me, and we're gonna be traveling around. This is our first year. This is our third year doing the 24-hour broadcast as the 24 Show, your official broadcast and live stream companion of the River West 24, and it won't be the last. But we've got cheers. Cheers in the crowd. It won't be the last. Follow along with us. Abby, where can people find the schedule of where to find us? We're going to be moving around checkpoint to checkpoint.
3: It's on our social media. We can share it around there. I know that it's a list of where the different, like, we'll be at different checkpoints for a different amount of time.
0: And what's our first stop after start finish here?
3: So first we're going to go to checkpoint 1 until 11, and then we'll be moving to checkpoint 2.
0: Cool. Well, it's going to take some doing to get there, so we might have to find some entertaining people while we make that switch. 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We're the only radio show. We got the cameras. You can just swing by and talk to us, and we'd love to hear your story, because this is the official live stream companion of the River West 24, the 24 Show on River West Radio and at riverwest24.com. What would your playlist of the 24 be? What's the official love song of the 24? Jim, could you tell us, what's the official love song of the 24?
4: The official love song of the 24, I've been told repeatedly that the favorite song of the 24, the song that the 24 loves, is Head East. Never been any reason. Head East.
0: And there's never been any reason you pick any other song.
4: Absolutely. Never any other reason, and never any reason to pick any other song, never any reason to change that dial. Stay with us here for the official broadcast and live stream of the River West 24, the companion to the 24 here.
0: So can you describe this spectacle for the people who aren't on the block?
4: Absolutely. The crowd stretches at least down the block, possibly into the next block here. Riders are already helmets on, kids, elderly people, middle-aged adults, everybody ready to rock here this evening. Bells going off, the crowd murmuring, the excitement is absolutely palpable here as we get ready to take off at 7 p.m. 7 p.m. is the start time? Absolutely. It is currently, we're sitting 6:59, 1 minute to start. Stay with us here, folks, 1 minute to start. The bells are, we've got the, it is an absolute veritable carillion of bells out here, folks.
5: Which is
4: an angelic choir, incense rising into the air. I'm kidding, of course, but that would add a certain gravitas to the experience. I'm going to hand you back to Cheston now and make sure that I've got the cameras set up for the crowd.
0: All right, we're still here. We're still here. You're still with us. Woo! All right, and they're off. The official song of the River West 24. Playing.